0: in the desert southwest, models are suggesting that hurricane to move westwards more into the Pacific. So we're not expecting a situation similar to Polo that we had.
1: A slight chance of showers and thunderstorms develops tomorrow and Wednesday, mainly over the higher terrain. Partly cloudy skies with chances for showers and thunderstorms return in the Prescott area Saturday and Sunday. I'm Bill Monroe reporting.
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2: Your KQ&A forecast for Prescott in the Quad Cities tonight. Under clear skies, your low down to 54 degrees. On Tuesday, sunny and 82 for your high. 84 degrees and sunshine on Wednesday. Expect mostly clear skies tonight in Cottonwood and the Verde Valley. Your low near 59 degrees. Tuesday's forecast sunny and 90 degrees. Sunny again on Wednesday with your high near 93. 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
10: 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I am Larry Elder. 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A New York Times writer blames Donald Trump for the Cornell rape case. Chuck Lorre, the sitcom creator of The Big Bang Theory and Two and a Half Men, publicly wished death on President Trump and called the First Lady a, quote, Yugoslavian escort, close quote. Maybe Charlie Sheen was right about Mr. Lorre. Yet more examples of TDS. All of this and more, 888-971-SAGE, 888-971-7243. That Neil was multitasking, wasn't he? Neil, be well. Now, this is according to CBS News. New details are emerging in the case of a former Cornell University student who claims she was drugged and gang-raped for multiple hours inside a fraternity house in October 2024. The woman, identified only as Jane Doe, who was 20 at the time of the alleged incident, has filed a civil lawsuit against seven frat members and the university, claiming they failed to protect her and prevent the alleged assault. Cornell did conduct an internal investigation and expelled or suspended several of the men, but no criminal charges were brought against them at the time. They are now reopening the criminal probe. DA said the woman's sworn statement from November 2024 was different from what she alleged in the civil lawsuit, while her attorney claims investigators never followed up her allegations. So there's a lot we don't know, a lot that's contradictory. Meanwhile, the New York governor has appointed a special prosecutor. Guess who? State Attorney General Letitia James. Here's what the Wall Street Journal says about this decision. Quote, Ms. James appears to have prejudged the evidence before she's seen it. Quote, what this young woman has been forced to endure is horrific and unacceptable. Ms. James wrote on Facebook before she was appointed by Ms. Hochul. Quote, to her and all survivors, you are not alone. We stand with you, close quote. The Wall Street Journal writes, and I'm quoting them, this should be disqualifying on its face. A prosecutor is supposed to examine the evidence and make a judgment about whether a jury would find the accused guilty beyond a reasonable doubt. Ms. Hochul says she lost confidence in the local DA who declined to bring charges. But how can the public have confidence that Ms. James isn't prejudiced against the male students? The Wall Street Journal continues, "The ugly facts of the Cornell 7 are in dispute, and we don't profess to know who's right. The students clearly engaged in awful behavior, and Cornell has punished them after its investigation. But the issue for a prosecutor is whether this rises to the level of a criminal offense." End of quote. Somebody else who's prejudged the case is a writer with the New York Times named Michelle Cottle. Guess whom she blames for the rape case, number 35.
11: George. We'll be talking about a different school next month.
12: It goes beyond the campus systems, though. What this is it's a fundamental disrespect for women. You can't send those messages, no matter how drunk you are as a frat boy, without having some kind of misunderstanding about what women are there for and whether this is a real person you're dealing with. And that, I think, starts, you know, we can go to the president for this one. I mean, we are in a moment in this culture where the glorification of being thuggish and swaggering and mistreating women is kind of making you a cool kid.
13: And let's put it down to
10: what?
13: Look, we're parents.
10: Okay. Goes to the top. You know that rape and sexual assault is down since 2016? Crime lowest level in 100 years, and you're blaming this on Trump? When crime is going down, not up, when rape is going down, not up, when sexual assault is going down, not up. This is just demented. Did you blame Barack Obama for the two officers, Ramos and Lou, who sat in their squad car in the second half of his second term and were killed execution style by a black man who was angry over the lie that Obama and his AG push the police were using deadly force against blacks just because they were black? Three officers were killed execution style in Baton Rouge, Louisiana by another black man motivated by the same lie. Five officers killed execution style in Dallas, Texas around the same time by a different black man motivated by the same lie. Did you guys connect that to Barack Obama and his assertion? There's this place we have called Ferguson. He made that speech before the United Nations. Hands up, don't shoot was a big fat lie. Michael Brown, his DNA was found on the officer's gun, meaning he was trying to get it. Virtually every one of these cases could have been resolved had the suspect or the civilian simply complied. But what did Obama do? Fanned the flames. But I don't see anybody on the left connecting those cases to him, because Donald Trump, he promotes a swaggery, thuggish image, and therefore he's responsible for this girl being raped, assuming she was raped. Really? And you wonder why Donald Trump's poll numbers are down. Is there anything he has not been blamed for? I don't think he's been connected to the assassination of JFK, at least not yet. Here's another one. Charles Barkley, half common sense, half idiot. Listen to this, number 58.
14: And I think that's one of the worst things about Trump. He's made it popular to be racist. There's no consequences for being a racist now. It's like a lot of people are wearing it with a badge of courage. Like, he never denounces it. Like, no, he should denounce it. But he's made it more acceptable to be racist.
10: What is your basis for saying that, Charles? He doesn't denounce it? How many times did he denounce David Duke? Over and over and over again. And he never said that there are good and bad Nazis on both sides, even though that lie was traveling all around the world for years before Jake Tapper finally came out and said, well, you know, he was talking about there's good and bad people on both sides of the debate about whether there should be a Confederate monument in the public square. Charles Barkley, Donald Trump has made it popular to be racist. Can you name names? Please, who? Who is a proud racist because of Donald Trump? Can you name a name? Let me hear that one more time, number 58.
14: And I think that's one of the worst things about Trump. He's made it popular to be racist. Like, there's no consequences for being a racist now. It's like a lot of people are wearing it with a badge of courage. Like, he never denounces it. Like, no, he should denounce it. But he's made it more acceptable to be racist.
10: You know what there's no consequence for? For somebody like that, saying something so brain dead and offensive. And yet you'll see him on television as a commentator, does basketball, not a problem, because that's just Charles being Charles. What is your evidence that he's made it, quote, popular to be racist? 20% of black men the last time voted for Donald Trump. Why? Because he made it popular for them to vote for a racist. Nearly 50% of Hispanics voted for him the last time. He made it popular to be racist. What does that even mean? Reminds me of this letter that several House members sent to the DOJ, urging them to investigate recent instances of black people found hanging from trees. Turns out virtually every single one of these was a suicide. One of them that was homicide. I think the two or three persons of interest that had been arrested were black men, one of whom had a relationship with her. But they sent this letter. AOC talked about modern-day lynchings, when in fact, over the same period of time, more whites were found hanging from trees, but nobody cares about that. So they write this letter implying that somehow, some way, racists, undoubtedly motivated by Donald Trump, are stringing black people up from trees. Big, fat lie. And then you have Charles Barkley, very popular commentator, asserting that Donald Trump has made it popular to be racist. Be kind of nice if he gave us some evidence. I told you before, the city of over 100,000 that most voted for Donald Trump the first time was Abilene, Texas. Around 80%. And then, a few months later, that city voted for its first black mayor in 140 years. 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

0: Millions will vote soon, but do they really know the issues? Now, Rob Schmidt is on Newsmax tonight talking about the war for America's future. Rob Schmidt reveals that many Americans are embracing socialism, especially young people. 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
2: In Arizona, water isn't just a worry, it's a crisis. I'm Jonathan Nez. 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We had to take care of livestock, farm to tend, and water to haul. That's why as president of the Navajo Nation, I work with the Trump administration and other elected officials to deliver greater water access to northern Arizona. Now, Arizona is facing steep water cuts from the federal government that threaten rural Arizona and our way of life. 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It has to stop. I'm running for Congress because Eli Crane is failing us, and I approve this message because I'll work with anyone to save Arizona's water. 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
6: 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In response to Charles Barkley, I'd like you to hear what this political podcaster named Brianna Riddick said about this kind of attitude and groupthink. Number 63.
7: You don't care about black people voting. Your concern is increasing the amount of black people voting for Democrats. You don't care about black people getting educated. You want them being educated in a way that leads them to liberal conclusions and therefore makes them more useful to you. And that's why I genuinely could not possibly care less when you call me self-hating or anti-black, because if my blackness is only respected when my politics matches yours, you are never respecting my blackness. You are respecting my usefulness. If you actually believe black people are intelligent and are not robots, you also have to accept that intelligent people can look at the exact same information and come to different conclusions. And if pro-black only applies to black people who arrive at one politically acceptable conclusion, then maybe you're not actually defending black thought. Maybe you're defending the people who have simply done a better job convincing you that their version of black thought is the only one you're allowed to have. And I think a good word for that is control. Happy Wednesday.
6: No. The deal is to make black people think that they're victims, that they're oppressed. And by the way, these guys over here, these mustache-twirling Republicans, they wear the black hat. We are the good guys. We wear the white hat. We ride the white horse into battle on your behalf because it's all about social justice. It's not about crappy K-12 schools that the Democrat Union does not want to change because they don't want school choice. It's not about the breakdown of the nuclear family that has happened in the welfare state pushed by Democrats. It's not about crime when these soft-on-crime George Soros-backed DAs are not prosecuting people to the fullest extent of the law, even though black people are more likely to be victimized by these people. No, it's all about the fact that we're oppressed. We're victims. Abdul El-Sayed is an expert practitioner of this kind of persuasion. You black people in Michigan, you guys have never really had access to capitalism. You're oppressed. Number 25.
4: American capitalism is born on the backs of African slavery.
8: Absolutely right.
4: So from the beginning of it, there was a group of people who are going through what the rest of Americans find themselves going through right now, which is their humanity and their worth and their labor was extracted by a capitalist organization, political system known as slavery, so that people could make money and that they could toil in perpetuity. So the beginning of American capitalism, at the jump start of wealth that the country got, is rotten. You would agree with that?
8: I'd agree with that 100%. Look, and I would argue that our, like, let's separate. And you asked me about, you call yourself a capitalist.
4: Certainly.
8: I gave you the definition of capitalism. I would just argue that America has never actually had a pure form of capitalism. We had closer to purity, but even then, when I talked about the 50s and 60s, mm-hmm. that was the exclusion of black folk, you know, by way of Jim Crow and segregation and all the redlining,
4: right.
8: everything.
4: Mm-hmm.
8: So, you know, if you're black in America, you've never actually had access to real capitalism. You had your labor extracted from you via, like, the most fundamentally unethical, immoral act of placing somebody in slavery.
4: Mm-hmm. Mm-hmm.
8: And then we've excluded black folk in different ways. We still exclude black folk in different ways from full participation in capitalism via access to capital, via access to good schools, via access to healthcare, via access to all these things.
6: Where do you start with this? How much time are you going to spend on something that ended over 150 years ago? We still are excluded from capitalism. I told you about that lawsuit that a civil rights attorney named Barack Obama was involved in. A bunch of people applied for a loan from Citibank. They were denied the loans. They filed a class action lawsuit. Obama was one of the lawyers for the plaintiffs, arguing that the reason they were turned down was not because they weren't creditworthy, not because the banks feared they wouldn't be able to get their money back plus interest, but because the banks were racist, didn't want them to own homes. Citibank said, okay, go ahead. Gave the plaintiffs their loans. And over the next years, virtually every single one of them defaulted. Meaning what? Meaning they weren't denied access to capital. Meaning they weren't credit worthy enough and therefore entitled to the loan. And all you did now was make things worse for them. They put money in their homes. They lost all that. Their credit rating destroyed. One of them even said, you know, if you can't afford to pay back the loan, maybe banks shouldn't be lending us the money. Duh. We're still denied. What's the Who, where, when, how? All these laws, federal and state, that criminalize discrimination on the books. And you're still complaining that you're not participating in capitalism. How incredibly insulting is that? And Abdul El-Sayed is sitting there agreeing with all this nonsense, pushing it, because in order to get the black vote, you don't want to get them talking about schools and how bad they are and how they need to get back to phonics, as they've done in Mississippi, went from the worst test scores to near the best test scores in a very low-income state. Let's not talk about that. Let's not talk about the breakdown of the nuclear family that Obama even talked about one time on Father's Day, where he said a kid raised without a father is 5 times more likely to be poor and commit crime, 9 times more likely to drop out of school, and 20 times more likely to end up in jail. Let's not talk about that. Let's talk about how black people are denied access to capital, even now. During slavery, yes. During Jim Crow, yes. But even now, even Obama doesn't say stuff like that. How incredibly insulting. And then when you say it's BS, as this podcaster says, you're a sellout. You're, as the LA Times called me, quote, the black face of white supremacy. And by the way, the woman that said that, Erica D. Smith, refused to come on my show and talk about why I'm the black face of white supremacy. She's now a columnist with Bloomberg. I bet if you ask her how she got what she got, she'd say she worked hard. But that formula doesn't apply to other people, I guess. Just you. 888-971-SAGE. Do not leave town.
9: Fox News, I'm Tom Rigotti. A former American Idol contestant convicted of murdering his wife in Ohio has been sentenced to life in prison without parole. Fox's Jessica Rosenthal reports.
10: A jury found Caleb Flynn guilty of murdering his wife, Ashley, after talking to his girlfriend about wanting to kill her. Prosecutors say he staged a home invasion break-in and claimed she was shot by a burglar. Flynn sobbed his way through a lengthy statement at sentencing, insisting he did not kill his wife.
11: I will continue to fight for my innocence as long as the Lord allows me to.
9: Concern in Russia after a lab technician dies. Fox's Julian Turner has details.
12: A lab worker involved in an accident at a Siberian plague research institute has died from a mysterious illness. Health officials believe the 28-year-old Russian woman was exposed to pneumonic plague.
9: U.S. health experts say pneumonic plague is treatable with antibiotics if caught early. America's listening to Fox News.
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1: 888-971-SAGE, 888-971-7243. I am Larry Elder. We are Salem News Channel. On Friday, President Trump announced the administration will be sending checks of nearly $100 to more than 20 million Medicare beneficiaries to cover their Part B premiums. The payments are expected to arrive within days. Also, the administration is sending $500, quote, working families Obamacare refund checks to nearly a million Americans in 30 states who were overcharged on the Affordable Care Act plans. Overcharges the Biden team studied and then kept. As far as the nearly $100 per person to 20 million Medicare beneficiaries, money is coming out of the Medicare Improvement Fund created in 2008. Stocked with $2 billion by Congress for fee-for-service improvements, but no administration ever used it. Now, Casey Hunt is a host on CNN. She's interviewing a Time magazine reporter. Hunt questioned Trump's fitness for office, but the Time magazine reporter failed to play along. Number 28.
2: Eric, one thing, too, that stuck out to me is that there seemed to be times in the interview where he had struggled to hear you, to hear the question. There are, of course, a lot of Democrats that are already making allegations about his health and fitness for office. How do you view his overall kind of stamina and demeanor now, since you have been able to observe him over the last year or so?
3: Well, I do think he maintains a very high level of stamina. I mean, he's traveling all across the country. He doesn't sleep a lot. He works from, you know, the wee hours of the morning to late at night.
1: Oops, that didn't work out, did it? You know, you've had a chance now to assess him, and a lot of people are saying that, you know, he might be having some cognitive issues. What do you think? Well, he works real hard. He incredible stamina and does a lot of traveling, doesn't sleep very much. Okay, that didn't work, did it? Rahm Emanuel, who may run for president, was asked about impeaching President Trump. He said, what's the point? Number 47.
4: 28.
5: All right, well, let me ask you about one of the biggest debates within the Democratic Party right now. If Democrats do, in fact, win back the House, some, as you know, are calling to impeach President Trump for a third time. Do you think Democrats should impeach President Trump if they were to win back Congress?
4: Yeah. Short answer, no, because it's not going anywhere, and it's going to be a food fight, and it's just going to be we return to the politics of fighting. Look, I'm for the investigations. Hold this administration accountable, which is what the Republican Congress and Senate has refused to do, which is why rather than set up a wedding party and your registry at Williams-Sonoma, this administration allows Donald Trump Jr. to allow the Kremlin to be where you register. They paid $170,000 for a wedding party, and nobody thought it was wrong. That tells you the sense of impunity that's operating.
1: Okay.
4: So
1: right.
4: Hold them accountable.
1: Nobody thought it was wrong. President Trump said that his son already said that the person that gave him the money is going to be reimbursed. Nobody said it was wrong. J.D. Vance teed off on the Florida Senate DSA candidate Angie Nixon, number 13.
6: Now, it's a live fight, I hate to say it, right here in the state of Florida. As reasonable and rational and freedom-loving as this state is, you've got some real choice Democrats running in the state of Florida. Look no further than Angie Nixon, the self-described... It's almost too easy to make fun of her. The self-described socialist that the Democrats put up against Ashley Moody this fall. Now, one of the things I love about Florida is you have so many people who came to this state, legally, of course, from Latin America. People who know that socialism kills. People who saw it in their friends and their family. Well, ladies and gentlemen, when Angie Nixon calls herself a socialist, I think the right response is to say, then get the hell out of here. You don't belong in America, if those are your views.
1: This Peterbilt worker says that Trump's tariffs have boosted employment at his Texas factory. Number 17.
7: Thank you, Mr. President. Peterbilt is not just a company. It is the foundation of my family and its success. My husband, mom, dad, son, we have a collective 65 years of employment with... with way more to come.
1: And she credits Trump's tariffs. All of this and more. I'm Larry Elder. Do not leave town.
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0: I am so thankful for what not only Peterbilt has done for us, but what also you, Mr. President, has done for our family.
1: Thank you, Sarah. Wow. And she did that with no notes. I like that.
2: 888-971-SAGE. 888-971-7243. Larry Elder, Salem News Channel. We just criticized Charles Barkley for saying that Donald Trump has made it popular to be racist. On the other hand, Charles Barkley often sounds like somebody who's got common sense. Here's an example, number 23.
3: Listen, I'm an independent who's voted Democratic most of the time. You think that I'm going to get on TV and kill my credibility saying every Democratic, like some of these people out here talking about no ICE, no prison, so using words like socialism, like, no, I don't believe in that. Wait, no cops? I think that's some of the stupid I've ever heard. Well, what are we going to do without cops? Mm-hmm. What are we going to do without prisons? Like, I've seen some of these politicians, I'm like, this is the stupidest ever. And a lot of them, most of them, well, let me take probably all of them have been Democrats. I think that's some of the stupidest I ever heard. Now, ICE has to do a much better job. We can't just let people come across the border. We can't do that. But ICE has to do a better job. We need immigrants in this country. They're some of the most amazing, hardworking people in the world. But we need to get rid of the crooked immigrants. I don't even understand. We need, you need to have ID when you go vote. Like, some of this stuff, like, wait, Democrats said, like, no, you when you go vote, you need ID.
2: Like I said, half moron, half common sense, you tell me. I told you the Supreme Court allowed Donald Trump to resume third country deportations. And the problem is a lot of these countries don't want these thugs back. Here's A.G. Todd Blanche, number 46.
4: We give absolutely appropriate amount of notice and of due process that the law requires. Now, remember, what we're talking about here are individuals where they're not citizens, they're here illegally, and their own countries say, we do not want them back. Okay, so we have to find somewhere to send them. And that, again, as a nation, as a sovereign nation, the United States has to be able to do that. We cannot be in a position where there's somebody here that their own country doesn't want them back, and there's nothing we can do. And look, the law is clear. And we believe that the Supreme Court that granted this stay so we can continue to do the important work of this administration when it comes to getting out everybody that's here illegally. And we'll see what happens later this year. But this idea that we're violating human rights and that the president and that the United States is doing something to damage and put these people in harm's way is just categorically false.
2: Let's talk a little bit about this notion that after October 7th, somehow, some way, Israel is committing genocide in Gaza. This is a human rights attorney named Brooke Goldstein, talks about how this happened, this radicalization online happened after October 7, number 56.
5: Now, we are coming up on the anniversary of the horrific attack that took place on October 7th, 2023, the deadliest day for the Jewish people since the Holocaust. And rather than the world coming together in solidarity against the Hamas terrorists, Jews have since felt an alarming rise in anti-Semitism, Brooke, as you're talking about. So where does the blame lie, in your opinion? Is this the mainstream media, foreign actors, or maybe even elected officials who have led us down this path?
6: Well, I think October the 7th was really the straw that broke the camel's back, in the sense that the radicalization, not just of our student population, but also happening online, exploded. You'd think we'd be in an age of moral clarity where there'd be some resounding condemnation. But instead of that, because we have this billions of dollars of foreign funding coming into our campuses, 20 plus years of indoctrination,

0: towards Islamist ideas and to legitimize violence. We are seeing the opposite. We are seeing support and justification and legitimization for terrorism. And it's particularly troubling given that we just marked the 25th anniversary of 9/11, that we have elements in the United States who are justifying terrorist attacks against civilians.
1: So Donald Trump is blamed for the rape of this woman, assuming it was a rape, and these seven defendants. Donald Trump is blamed for that because he has a swagger. Do you blame Donald Trump for the rise in anti-Semitism? Do you blame Donald Trump for the growing number of Democrats who believe that Israel is committing a genocide? Do you blame Donald Trump for the growing number of Democrats who support the Palestinians over the Israelis? Whose fault is that? Who do you blame for that? Donald Trump is sounding the alarm of what will happen if the Dems take control of Congress, number 21.
2: Will the Democrats be
3: I think if the Democrats get in, we will end up in a financial depression. We will go into a depression, the likes of which we've never seen before. It'll be 1929. That's my opinion. They're grossly incompetent. They have no idea what they're doing. Thank you very much, everybody.
1: Now, picture a for sale sign in your front yard. Not for the house, for you. Your name, home address, phone number, your kids, even your politics and your religion, all for sale. You'd rip that sign out in 2 seconds. 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
4: Arizona News Audio. In Maricopa County, thousands of ballots were mistakenly sent out early. The county recorder says they're valid. Voters can fill them out. We're about a month away from the midterms. Lake Havasu City-based political analyst Jim Heath says negative ads are showing up. They're not very persuasive, though, unless their target doesn't fight back with their own.
5: Voters kind of tune them out instinctively. But that said, if you and I are running against each other and I'm running negative ads, you have to too. Otherwise, after a period of time, my negative ad will stick.
4: Water being delivered to the Grand Canyon to help with declining levels in the park's holding system. Calendar reads fall, but the thermometer shows triple digits in the central and lower deserts. National Weather Service Phoenix meteorologist Ryan Worley says to start off the week,
6: generally in the middle to upper 90s, might see some spots hit triple digits, but relatively quiet weather as we start to see the breezy conditions that we've seen over the past few days or so start to calm down a bit.
4: Connie Weber, Arizona News Audio.
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1: SAGE 888-971-7243. I am Larry Elder. We are Salem News Channel. What would happen if the Democrats took control of Congress? This is Senator Ron Johnson of Wisconsin, number 24.
11: We need to stop allowing the Democrats in the minority to run the Senate, to destroy this country. And that's why I reluctantly have called to end the filibuster. The Senate is broken. There's not much left the filibuster anyway. A lot of my Republican colleagues just refuse to vote to give Democrats the tool that they're going to take anyway. I mean, that's the reality of the situation. When they have the power, they'll end the filibuster. They'll complete their goal of turning America into one-party nation, Puerto Rico, D.C. into states, this packed Supreme Court, nationalize their elections. So that's the path we're on. I want to prevent that by passing good legislation to secure our election. That means we have to end the filibuster. We don't have the votes right now in the Republican conference to do that, though.
1: Troy Jackson is the main candidate for Senate against Susan Collins. Guess what he calls America? Number 29.
12: I think that having oversight over agencies, having, being able to vet candidates, being able to vet Supreme Court justices, judges, things like that. I mean, I don't feel that that's happening now. Uh-huh. And I do think that that's a big part of Congress's role or a legislative role. It's not supposed to be a dictatorship, and that's what we, in my opinion, have right now.
1: We have a dictatorship right now. Every time Donald Trump coughs up a furball, he gets sued. Has he refused to abide by any case that's come down? He's appealed the ones he thinks are wrong, but has he refused to abide by a ruling? America is a dictatorship right now. Why are you running to be a senator in a country that's a dictatorship? Scott Jennings was asked about Ken Paxton, the candidate for Texas against James Tallarico, number 34.
13: I mean, two things can be true. You could think Ken Paxton has made, bad personal decisions, but at the same time, I don't want to put my face in a wood chipper and elect Democrats to run the country. I mean, they've gone plumb crazy right now with all the socialism and the abolish ICE and the abolish prisons and the abolish borders, et cetera, et cetera. Just because I have some quibble with Ken Paxton's personal life doesn't mean I have to turn the country over to people who hate it.
1: Even Chuck Todd called out Abdul El-Sayed for being a hypocrite, number 19.
14: I think we as a party need to get right about saying this amount of money, these special interests, these corporations should not be able to operate in our primaries.
15: You're benefiting from some super PACs, whether you love it or not.
14: I know the argument. But do you think
15: I can't run this race with one arm tied?
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1: I see. So I'm not going to unilaterally disarm, but I don't want PAC money, but I take PAC money. Let's do this again tomorrow, guys. I'm Larry Elder. God bless.
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21: Fox News, I'm Tom Graham. President Trump speaking to supporters in Nebraska ahead of next month's midterms, making this claim.
22: Make America great again. Think of it. And we've achieved that. Now we're going to make it
0: greater than ever before by far.
21: Now, he's campaigning on behalf of Republican Senator Pete Ricketts in the traditionally red state. He's facing independent candidate Dan Osborne, who is backed by Democrats. And the president of Cornell University is speaking out over scrutiny about how the school handled an alleged gang rape in 2024 involving one female student and fraternity members.
2: Cornell president Michael Kotlikoff says the university will hire an independent law firm to examine the school's response to Jane Doe's allegations.
22: We don't have all the answers.
2: Kotlikoff also said he supports New York Attorney General Letitia James' investigation.
21: Fox's Nate Foy in New York. 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
24: Good evening. We're coming up on 2 minutes after 6 on this October 5th. Thanks for making KQNA your choice for your Monday. I'm Bill Monroe, News This Hour, just ahead of Larry Elders, brought to you by Bucky's in Yavapai Casino. A Rimrock man has been convicted on numerous sex offense charges.
25: Yavapai County Attorney Dennis McGrain has announced a jury has found 29-year-old Lee Weber guilty of 2 counts of sexual assault, 4 counts of sexual conduct with a minor, and 3 counts of sexual abuse. The investigation started in April 2025 when Yavapai County Sheriff's Office personnel were notified that the victim had revealed ongoing sexual assaults by Weber. After detectives carefully interviewed the defendant, the victim, and others, detectives reportedly uncovered DNA evidence that confirmed the victim's account of what happened. Sentencing is scheduled for November 2nd at 3 p.m. before Superior Court Judge Michael Bluff. Weber is facing a minimum of 14 years flat time in state prison. I'm Greg Paul reporting.
24: Resolutions supporting the regional development and implementation of local and regional stormwater and grassland restoration projects will be before the Dewey-Humboldt Town Council tomorrow night. In August of last year, a resolution was approved expressing the town's interest in being involved in a regional organization or authority charged with improving the regional government's water security. The following December, Yavapai County formed a new Regional Water Resource and Open Space Committee to replace a previous Water Advisory Board. Committee members are requesting that all participants support the use and capturing of stormwater on a local and regional basis. As part of its voting session at 6:30 tomorrow night in Town Hall on Highway 69, the Dewey-Humboldt Town Council will consider approval of a support resolution. It doesn't consider the town financially, but supports the concept of regional stormwater projects. In state news, police arrest the suspect in this morning's shooting on Mill Avenue that left one person slightly injured. John Gilliland has more.
26: Tempe Police Officer Jessica L. says it all began soon after midnight when an altercation broke out between two groups of people.
27: The group that included the suspect, they left the area. We were able to track them down. We were able to do a vehicle stop and get them all detained.
26: Ells notes that, given the location, this could have been much worse.
27: Mill Avenue, there's always people in the downtown. There's always people walking around. Businesses are still open at that time. So we are very thankful that there were no other injuries.
26: Ells says one man was arrested and investigators are still working to determine what prompted the gunfire.
2: I'm John Gilliland reporting for KQNA News.
24: President Trump is expressing skepticism after reports that a few thousand voters in Maricopa County were sent ballots a week early because of a vendor error.
28: So Maricopa just sent out thousands of ballots in error. Maricopa County in Arizona, and they have to be ashamed of themselves.
24: The Maricopa County Recorder's Office stated that the ballots are correct and were sent to the right addresses by vendor run-back election services. A statement says ballots received before the start of early voting will be securely stored. The current Maricopa County Recorder Justin Heap, a Republican and a Trump supporter. The news is sponsored each night at this time by Bucky's in Yavapai Casinos. A check of your KQNA weather's up next, brought to you this hour by Chow Bella. KQNA news time is 4 minutes after 6.
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4: Taking a look now at your KQ&A weather. Clear skies and light winds tonight with sunny skies, light winds, and warm temperatures tomorrow. 55 degrees tonight in the Prescott Quad Cities area with a high of 83 tomorrow, an overnight low of 57 and a high on Wednesday of 85. 56 degrees tonight for Cottonwood in the Verde Valley with a high of 91 tomorrow, an overnight low of 57 and a high on Wednesday of 93. 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Larry Elder is up next. It's coming up on 6 minutes after 6. Have a great Monday. I'm Bill Monroe for the Talk of the Quad Cities, KQNA 99.9 FM in Prescott, 95.5 FM in Prescott Valley and Cottonwood, 1130 AM and everywhere by downloading the free AZ Hometown Radio app.

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10: 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I am Larry Elder. 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America is deploying 7 more warships to the Middle East, and the fleet is carrying 9,000 more troops, bringing the total number to 50,000. The terrorist on that Dubai to Tel Aviv plane admits he planned to crash the plane into the airport at Tel Aviv. Oil traveling around Iran is now back to pre-war levels. Dems have big zany plans if they win Congress in the midterms. A New York Times writer blames Trump for the Cornell rape case. Trump announces $100 Medicare payments to more than 20 million seniors. All B-1 bombers are returning to the U.S. from the base in the U.K. where a terror plot was foiled. Officials cite security concerns. And all 6 suspects, by the way, have been released on bail. Chuck Lorre is the sitcom creator of The Big Bang Theory and 2½ Men. He publicly wished death on President Trump and called First Lady Melania Trump a, quote, Yugoslavian escort, close quote. Maybe Charlie Sheen was right about Mr. Lorre. All of this and more, 888-971-SAGE, 888-971-7243. I want to thank Carl Jackson for sitting in for me on Friday. I was in Columbus at an event at the 960 The Answer station. It was a great event. It was an event where a lot of politicians running for office in Ohio appeared, including Vivek Ramaswamy. He's running for governor. And afterward, I said hello to a lot of people, spent time, maybe about an hour, hour and a half, talking to people. And the last person I spoke to, who waited very patiently, she said, I wanted to tell you how much I appreciate your show, how you've enlightened me about a lot of issues, and just wanted to tell you that I am grateful for the hard work that you put into your show. It's very nice. And she was just beaming as she spoke. And I said, what do you do for a living? She said, I'm a preschool teacher, and I love my job because I love these kids. I said, you know, I've interviewed a number of superintendents of schools over the years, and they all tell me the same thing. When a kid is kindergarten or earlier, he or she is ready to learn, eager to learn, enthusiastic. They may be scared, they may be frightened, but they're all eager to learn. And something happens along the way, especially for those kids who attend inner city schools. And she said, yes, I know. And I feel that I am on a mission by God to give these kids the kind of support and foundation that they need and sometimes they don't get from home. And she was smiling as she was speaking, radiant. And she said, I feel as if it's a privilege and an honor and a calling for me to do what I do. And I've been doing it about 25, 30 years. I said, have you always been this happy? And for the first time, the smile went away briefly. And she said, no. As a child, I was molested. And my mother told me that I was useless, that I was unwanted, that she regretted having me, that I would never amount to anything. She said, years later, I got a job. I met a young man, maybe a couple years older than I am, she said. And I asked him to go out with me, to take me out on a date. He said, no. She said, I waited a little while and I asked him again. He said, no again. She said, then I went up to him and I said, I just need somebody to talk to. So they went out. And she told him what I just told you about her life. He listened very patiently, and she said, "You know what your problem is? You need God. You need Jesus." And he suggested that the two of them go to church together, and they did. And she said, "That very day I learned that there is a God who loves me, who sacrificed for me, who has encouraged me to forgive those who have violated me, and for me to continue to grow, and that I'm worthy, that I have something to give a life, that I am valued." From that moment on, I felt happy, and I've never felt otherwise ever since then. And then you know what she said to me? She said, "You're on a mission. And I know it looks easy from the outside, but I imagine it's very long hours. May I pray for you?" So we bowed our head, and she prayed for me. And it wasn't a short thing. It went on for at least 3 minutes. Now, I'm telling you this because I recently saw an interview with the co-founder of KISS. His name is Gene Simmons. I didn't realize he was an Israeli-American. And he was asked about America. And this is what he said, number 26.
3: "Personally, I've never had a bad thing happen to me. I haven't had a bad day in my life, not since I came to the Promised Land. And let me tell you something, everybody points to Israel. And yes, I'm proud I'm being there. But the Promised Land is America. In America, Protestants and Catholics live next door to each other. In Ireland, not so good. In the Middle East, Israelis and Arabs don't get along with each other. Over here, everything's fine. The gift that America has given the world is a sort of a, I can't put it into words. There's a magic here that exists nowhere else in the world. I'm embarrassingly patriotic about this country. I would, see, it's starting to happen. Before we came to America, my mother and I stood in front of the American consulate. My mother was very beautiful, so he put her at the end, at the beginning of the line. I saw him, you know. And so we went to the front of the line, and I was a little boy. I didn't know what was going on. And he's trying to tell her that she's been accepted to come to America. But my mother couldn't speak English, so he says, do you speak, you know, couldn't speak English. And they're trying to connect. So they settled on, "Kannst du sprechen Deutsch?" "Yeah, you can speak Deutsch. Ich habe gelernt auf der Schule." "I speak some German." "You had to, especially in the camps." So in broken German, he says to her, "Welcome. You have been accepted to the United States of America." I didn't know what America was. I'd never heard of it or anything. And he says, "Okay, before you come in, you have to raise your hand and swear allegiance to America." And my mother didn't know what to do, so she went like this. And sorry. So I saw that night, I didn't know what was going on. And my mother was rigid like that. She just wanted to come to America. I saw him coming. He got off his riser, and he came up to her, and he put her hand down, and he said, "You're never going to have to do that ever again." And I didn't understand what that was. But the magic and the blessing that is America is that, yes, even if you're the sons and daughters of Nazis, you can come here and nobody will try to kill you, and you can have all the rights and freedoms that native-born children in America have. This is the Promised Land.
11: I had asked you what is the worst thing that happened to you in your life. So what's the best thing that's happened to you in your life?
3: Well, the best thing that ever happened to me was coming to America. I mean that honestly, unapologetically. Once I landed in America with my mother, it was like through through the rabbit hole, Alice in Wonderland kind of thing. I never saw anything so big. The people were big, the cars were big, the sandwiches were enormous. People had refrigerators full of their own food. You didn't have to go to a store to pour a can of soda. I remember as an 8.5, 9-year-old boy going to the first supermarket across from my Aunt Magda's house, and I walk in, and it's like city streets with people going down one street and up the other and stuff, carrying tons of food. And the food was stacked up higher than the people were taught. I just couldn't fathom it. It was just, the America, the land of plenty. You're right. I'd never seen, and to this day, I just can't believe how much it's Wonderland.
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10: 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I'm looking at these Democrat socialists and Democrats in general that have embraced the socialist agenda because they're afraid not to. I've told you before about Zoran Mamdani, the mayor of New York, who, when he was in college, supported boycott, divest, sanction, has reiterated his support for boycott, divest, sanction, which is the boycott of Israel, claiming that Israel is an apartheid state, and that Chuck Schumer, for years, has referred to boycott, divest, sanction as anti-Semitic. Not just anti-Israel, not just anti-Zionist, but anti-Semitic. He has not called Zoran Mamdani anti-Semitic. In fact, he met with him. Abdul El Sayed, the candidate for Senate in Michigan, also supports boycott, divest, sanction. And not only has Schumer not criticized him, he's endorsed him. This rise of socialism, a majority of Democrats now have a more positive view of socialism than of capitalism, is a long, festering problem. This is decades of indoctrination at the very youngest age, through K-12, through college, through graduate school. You look at the members of the DSA, most of them went to college, many of them have degrees beyond just a collegiate degree. They've majored in things that are humanities, women's studies, gender studies, and if you look at their income, compared to what you would think somebody with that level of education would earn, they're earning well below that, and they're angry. They're upset, and they feel it is the system, as opposed to choices that they made. The stem cell areas, majors, science, technology, engineering, math, pay far more, but they don't major in them. They major in humanities, literature, art history, and they can't get jobs. Or the ones they get are well below what you would have thought somebody would earn given all those years in college. And many of them have student debt, and they don't feel they should pay it, because after all, they were offered a job. They didn't get. They were sold the idea that you go to college, you're going to get a better job. You didn't get one, so why should I pay my tuition, my student loans? They're ungrateful, and they're angry. And again, most of them have far greater education than the average American. The average American isn't angry like that. The average American does not want to end the Senate, in the Electoral College, in the filibuster, have the president elected from Congress, abolish ICE, abolish the police. The average American isn't making these kinds of demands. And they are reinforced because they don't know anything else. They have any other friends who think differently. They get their news from these aggregates, Google and Apple and Microsoft and Yahoo and YouTube and TikTok. They're getting a steady stream of you're being shafted, the rich get richer, the poor get poorer, you're being exploited. America remains systemically racist, sexist. This is the steady diet. And you're shocked that a lot of young people who've gone to college and graduate school come out thinking like this. I have a number of friends who sent their kids to college, and they tell me, I have no idea what happened to Susan. I have no idea what happened to Eric. They weren't like this when I sent them away. But their professors are teaching them that I'm the bad guy, I'm the enemy. That America is an imperialistic country, that it exists only because it exploits other people. It is a vile, malevolent force in the world, not a force for good. And now I'm the bad guy. What happened? And the assistant professors and teaching assistants, if anything, are more left-wing than the professors are. This is what's happened to this country. Things like health care is a right just drip from the lips of these people. Read the Constitution, read the Bill of Rights. Please show me where it says health care is a right to be paid for, by the way, by other people. Rich people didn't get there because they worked hard. They exploited people. Never mind the average wealthy person is self-made, didn't inherit it, didn't win it in a lottery, didn't marry it, didn't find it, didn't steal it. The average millionaire in this country worked 25, 30, 35 years, generally speaking, did not take very much vacation, drove the same car for year after year after year, saved money, invested it, and voila, 30 years later, he or she woke up and they were multimillionaires. If there's another formula, I would have found it. But this is what President Trump is up against. We averaged 5% inflation during the Biden years. Was there this obsession about inflation during that time? And don't tell me it was because of COVID, because it was ending pretty much when Biden took over and spent all this money. And even the former Treasury Secretary under Bill Clinton, Lawrence Summers, former president of Harvard, said this spending was going to be inflationary. Biden didn't care. He didn't listen. He wanted to, quote, go big, to use his expression. And they did. To the point where it was 9% inflation at the peak. And I recently saw an interview with Scott Bessent, the Treasury Secretary. I believe it was Jake Tapper. And Bessent was telling him that inflation was going to go down, particularly when the war is over. And Tapper smugly said, well, I'm no economist, but when Biden left office, it was 3%, and right now it's 3.4%. So I'm no economist, but... Well, as Bessent patiently explained, when Biden took over, it was around 1% and drove it to 9%. And cumulatively, we're talking about 20% higher prices in the 4 years under Biden. That's what we're dealing with. How many people who hate Donald Trump's guts and blaming the gas prices on Trump are aware that inflation was around 1% when Biden took over? How many are aware of that? How many of them are aware that rich people pay more than their fair share in taxes that we talked about for years on this program? How many are aware? How many are aware that people, in fact, died during the Biden years that were in detention, immigration detention? Not as many as have died so far under Trump, but Obama, by the way, I meant Obama, not Biden, but Obama didn't inherit millions of people in the country illegally by design. I'm Larry Elder.
0: Fox News, I'm Tom Graham. President Trump speaking to supporters in Nebraska ahead of next month's midterms, making this claim.
2: Make America great again. Think of it. And we've achieved that. Now we're going to make it greater than ever before by far.
0: Well, he's campaigning on behalf of Republican Senator Pete Ricketts in the traditionally red state. He's facing independent candidate Dan Osborne, who is backed by Democrats. And the president of Cornell University is speaking out over scrutiny about how the school handled an alleged gang rape in 2024 involving one female student and fraternity members.
22: Cornell president Michael Kotlikoff says the university will hire an independent law firm to examine the school's response to Jane Doe's allegations.
23: We don't have a
4: all the answers.
22: Kotlikoff also said he supports New York Attorney General Letitia James' investigation.
0: Fox's Nate Foy in New York. 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
5: Washington doesn't need more politicians. It needs leaders who know how to fight and win. Eli Crane served as a Navy SEAL, 5 wartime deployments, a sniper trained to stay calm under pressure. Now he's bringing that same mission-focused toughness to Congress, taking on the status quo, standing up to the political establishment in both parties, and rooting out corruption. As a father and small business owner, Crane understands the financial pressure facing Arizona households, and he's tired of career politicians serving themselves instead of the people they represent. That's why Crane backed the largest tax cut for working families in history. No tax on tips, no tax on overtime. And Crane is fighting radical environmentalists, pushing costly wind and solar projects. It's our land, not theirs. Eli Crane, a Navy SEAL on the front lines for rural Arizona.
6: I'm Eli Crane, candidate for Congress, and I approve this message.
5: Paid for by Eli Crane for Congress.
13: Arizona News Audio. A Maricopa County official says a review is underway after thousands of early ballots were mailed several days earlier than expected. An attorney for the family of stricken ASU hockey player Matthew Mayich says last week's move by ASU to place hockey coach Greg Powers falls short of what's appropriate.
23: The problem with putting him on administrative leave, but not the entire coaching staff, is essentially his staff's still there. So he's functionally still there, including his literal best friend and his confidant.
13: Leonard Aragon also thinks the steps taken for an independent review fall short. Those with developmental or intellectual disabilities got to do a practice run at air travel at Sky Harbor over the weekend. Melanie Mills with partner The Arc of Arizona says they learned to navigate the airport without having an actual flight.
24: I've got opportunity to practice with no cost being forced to purchase a ticket and then maybe not having that successful flight.
13: Connie Weber, Arizona News Audio.
25: 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When Barkley smells gas, he leaves fast. When Barkley hears hissing coming from a gas appliance, he leaves fast. When Barkley sees dirt or water shooting from the ground, he leaves fast. Barkley then calls 911 and Southwest Gas from a safe location.
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10: 888-971-SAGE, 888-971-7243. I am Larry Elder. We are Salem News Channel. We're going to talk about Iran in just a second. But first, Donald is in Murfreesboro, Tennessee. Donald, you're on the Larry Elder Show. Thank you for calling.
28: Well, how are you? So nice to talk to you.
10: I'm doing well, sir. Thank you for calling.
28: Yeah, I was just telling the lady, I just finally picked up your show here. I the times are off on my Roku, so it's a totally different time. I realize it came on a different time. Now I've got you live. Thank you.
10: Absolutely.
28: I called about the importance of October 7th. And I don't know if you're familiar with the Hebrew language or the translations from Hebrew to English. But when I started studying this Hebrew lately, I found something very interesting by words translated. When Hamas attacked Israel, it was on the Sabbath day. So the Sabbath day, you know, they don't drive, they have no TV, no communication at all. But basically, it's without any kind of electronical thing. So they had no idea. They just go to the shul and they come home family time. When they attacked with those jeeps, Hamas did, they attacked them unprovoked, just as the Amalek did to the Israelites when they came out of Egypt. They attacked them from the rear, and Deuteronomy says, remember what Amalek did to you. So it's the same type of thing. They attacked them they were just basically sitting ducks for when Hamas attacked them.
3: Mm-hmm.
28: And then, in also with the concert was going on, the same thing, they flew down with those helicopters and killing them. So anyway, I looked up the word of violence, because in Psalm 140, this is a good example, because in three times it talks about the man of violence. And I'm looking at the King James Version online here, and it has, it says, deliver me, O Lord, this is verse 1 chapter 140, Psalm 140, verse 1. Deliver me, O Lord, from the evil man. Preserve me from the violent man. Okay, now violent shows up three different times in this psalm specifically. So violent in the Strong's Exhaustive Concordance, which gives you the English word, and it gives you the Hebrew word that it came from. So in the Strong's Concordance, the word violent, the violence, majority of the time comes from the Hebrew word, which is in Strong's, is word number 2555. And when I go to that, let me get back here, I had it, lost my page here. It says that the word violence comes from the Hebrew word, if we get it right here, 2555, Hamas. So whatever it talks about the man of violence, talk about the man of Hamas.
3: Well, that's interesting, Donald, because I've always thought that that was an Arabic word that meant zeal or enthusiasm or zest. But I'd be interested to hear what other people have to say. But thank you very much for that. I had not heard that it was the Hebrew word, that Hamas was a Hebrew word that meant violence. I thought it was an Arabic word, as I said, that meant zeal or enthusiasm. In any case, let's move on. Bessent was giving an interview with Axios, which is center left, and was asked about what happened to the golden age, referring to the economy. Number 27.
4: Many Americans are hurting, and they blame your boss, the president. A new AP poll says 17%, fewer than one in five, approve of the president's handling of the cost of living, one of the big issues that got him elected. And we spent a lot of time together on the campaign trail. What happened to the golden age?
7: Look, I think it is there. I think it's accelerating. I think the Iran conflict is masking a lot of it. But Mike, I can tell you what we're not going to do.
4: Well, it's not just masking it. It's deterred it. It's held it back.
7: Well, look, if you look at the numbers, any of the numbers are quite strong. Other than headline inflation, the numbers are very strong.
4: Well, look at the number. Gas is $4.41 a gallon, up $1.25 from a year
7: Mike,
4: ago.
7: That's headline inflation. That's headline inflation.
4: And so, that's what hits most Americans.
7: What everyone calls groceries, what do you think the inflation rate is? Economists call it food at home. 2.2%, right back down to where it had been. So, but what we're not going to do is do what the Biden people do and did, or tell the American people how good they had it. That, look, I understand sometimes I feel like an emergency room doctor, that the American people were backed over by the inflation Mack truck, 21.5% inflation and at least negative 4% real wage gains.
4: But they feel like they're still in the hospital. 2 weeks ago, Wall Street Journal, weeks before the midterms, almost everything is getting more expensive. Last weekend, Wall Street Journal, the cost of transporting pretty much everything just won't stop going up.
7: Well, again, I'm not going to speak to the veracity of the journal, and is how much is everything going up over time?
3: More on this coming up. 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
29: Peaceful? 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
3: 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I'm Larry Elder, Salem News Channel. Scott Bessett is speaking with Axios, and he's asked, what happened to the Golden Age? The Golden Age? You mean the Golden Age when Biden cumulatively added 20% to prices? You mean when Biden, from the beginning of his term to the end of his term, as I said many times, the average family of four, $1,100 a month more, $1,100 a month more for the same goods and services as the same family spent

outlets like Politico and CNN and MS Now. You're mad about that. But millions and millions and millions of people by design allowed into the country, and then the DHS secretary looked you in the face and told you that the borders were secured. And then after that didn't work anymore, said, well, it's as secure as it can be given the absence of comprehensive immigration reform. Trump comes in, 2.0, seals the border in 30 days. And now no one even talks about it. No credit for it, no praise for it. Well, you know, Donald Trump's done this, he's done this and this. On the other hand, we no longer have a bunch of illegal aliens coming to the country. But no, that's not it. Moved on to something else. The Supreme Court, by the way, said Donald Trump could continue with the White House ballroom if Joe Biden and or Barack Obama decided to add a ballroom to the White House. Would anybody have given a rip? Would anybody have cared? Speaking of cost, turns out the remodeling of the Federal Reserve building that Donald Trump criticized is in fact way, way beyond the time it should have finished and way, way over budget. Nobody seems to be upset about that. But the White House ballroom, oh my goodness. There really is something called Trump derangement syndrome, and I've never seen anything like it. People who've known each other for decades are not talking to each other. Generally speaking, it's the anti-Trump side that cuts off the other side, not the other way around. And Donald Trump is now being criticized because gas prices are up, when before the war against Iran, they were at a five-year low. There were places in America where we were getting gasoline for under $2 a gallon. When have you seen that? So doesn't suggest that maybe, just maybe, the price increase has to do with the war? And then you have to ask yourself, if in fact Iran was close to getting a nuclear bomb, and I repeat, under the Obama administration, when they did the Iran deal, the estimation was that they were 2 to 3 months away from so-called breakout time, when they would have enough enriched uranium to make at least one bomb. Under the Biden administration, the breakout time was said to be 1 to 2 weeks away. Were they lying? Why is there no real analysis about the number of people, not just the Secretary General of NATO, Mark Rutte, who publicly said that Iran was close to getting a nuclear bomb? What about the International Atomic Energy Agency, the one that's supposed to oversee all of this? Iran insists that its bomb is for, its enrichment is for peaceful purposes. The IAEA says 3% enriched uranium is the level needed for peaceful purposes. Iran is approaching 60%. Way beyond that which is necessary for peaceful purposes. And if it's for peaceful purposes, please tell me why it's buried underneath mountains. What is that all about? And the fact that this is even questioned, when 7 presidents, counting this one, for over 50 years, almost 50 years, said that Iran should never get a nuclear weapon. No one did anything about it until Trump. And he's an SOB. Honestly, it just blows my mind. It really does. And this man has turned around DEI, which through an executive order, Obama infused throughout the government, and Biden took it to another level, where people are being hired based on race, based on ethnicity, for diversity, not for competence, not for skills, but for a color coordinated, not color blind, but color coordinated society. What is that? That is the very antithesis of what this country is all about. I know America's flawed. I know America, quote, does not work for everybody, close quote.

0: so-called solutions proposed by the likes of the Democrats will make things worse. And the failure to understand that there's no such thing as a free lunch, somebody pays, is beyond me. Zoran Mamdani promised free buses. By the way, there aren't free now, buses right now. I understand something like 40% of those riding the buses just jump over and don't pay their fare. How's it going to run? Who's going to pay for it? And then the stores he's supposed to be setting up, one in each of the five boroughs, and the surrounding stores say, wait a minute. You're giving my competitor, you, an unfair advantage. You're not paying rent. You're not paying utilities. You're not paying insurance. But I do, and I'm competing against you. And now Mamdani is talking about giving them some sort of cash payment or some sort of payment to offset this. 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
0: 888-971-SAGE, 888-971-7243. I am Larry Elder. We are Salem News Channel. Calling all true patriots, the great Eldersky here, the sage from South Central, Thursday, October 22nd, Phoenix, one night. I'm coming to Arizona for the Battleground Tour, and I've got a lot to say. President Trump, in my humble opinion, is winning. The border is locked down. America is fighting back. But the radical left and the DSA socialists, well, they're not done. They're coming for the ballot box this November, and Arizona is their target. I took on Gavin Newsom in California. I know exactly what these people are capable of. And I'm telling you right now, we cannot let our guard down for a single second. On October 22nd, join me, Seth Leibson, and Mike Gallagher on stage in Phoenix for the Battleground Tour, a live, fired-up evening for people who are awake, engaged, and ready to fight for everything we've won. 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And I will see you there, Phoenix. Back to the interview between the Treasury Secretary and Axios.
9: Again, I'm not going to speak to the veracity of the journal, and you know, is how much is everything going up? Over time, prices go up. The Fed wants them to go up about 2%. But you know, Mike, to come back.
10: So you are saying that people are better off than they feel?
9: I am saying that there is the stated preference and revealed preference. So you know, I was just with the largest banks in America. I had the two major credit card companies come in last week. And, you know, what we're seeing is spending is quite strong, especially for the bottom two quintiles of wage earners. If anything, the spending is coming down for the top quintile. And one of the largest banks in America told me we can see working Americans putting more into their accounts every week from wages.
10: So you're seeing light at the end of the tunnel?
9: What I'm saying is we are seeing substantial wage increases, 3.7% median wage increase, and that's about in line with headline inflation. And the difference here is, look, breaking even after what happened during the Biden years is not our goal. But what will happen, we'll get to the other side of this Iran conflict. I think oil is going to be more well supplied. I think we're going to be much lower. Wage gains will keep coming because we are having a manufacturing renaissance. We are seeing the job gains go to Americans. We're seeing private sector jobs this time, other than government jobs. Private sector jobs is what drive wage increases, and the energy shock will fade away.
0: When we come back, we're going to talk a little bit more about Iran and about the foil plot at the Air Force base in the UK. All six suspects have been released on bail. All this and more. I'm Larry Elder.

0: 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That's the Andy Biggs Sina Kerr ticket. 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
4: Fox News, I'm Tom Rigotti. President Trump rallying for Republicans in Grand Island, Nebraska, with about a month to go until the midterms. Trump stumping on behalf of incumbent Senator Pete Ricketts, who's in a tough re-election fight with independent Dan Osborne.
5: He's respected by everybody in Washington. There's no games. He's respected by everybody down there.
4: Osborne is backed by Democrats. The first Monday on October means the start of a new U.S. Supreme Court term. Fox's David Spunt has details on the case justices heard today.
6: Today's case specifically dealt with climate change and whether federal law blocks local state municipalities from suing oil and gas companies they believe have some responsibility for some of the effects of climate change.
4: Gun rights, voting rights, and certain construction projects orchestrated by President Trump are all expected to be heard by the high court. 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
7: 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Clear skies tonight with sunny skies tomorrow. After an overnight low of 55, expect high of 83 tomorrow with a high of 85 on Wednesday. 56 degrees tonight for Cotton, one in the Verde Valley with a high on Tuesday of 91 and 93 on Wednesday. 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
11: Arizona News Audio. A 51-year-old man from Flagstaff died over the weekend in Lake Havasu, got into the water, and became unresponsive. Migrant advocacy group Humane Borders says the feds have denied renewing permits for a dozen water stations in the deserts. 86 have died so far this year. Dora Rodriguez survived crossing the border back in 1980.
12: The very important thing to remember is that this can happen to anyone. Anyone. The desert will take you. The desert does not discriminate.
11: It's fall, but it's still hot in the central and southern deserts. National Weather Service meteorologist Ryan Worley says it is warmer than normal for this time of year.
13: Anywhere from the upper 90s to maybe 101 to 102 or so will be kind of the going rate through the middle portion of the week, but nothing too out of the ordinary.
11: The NFL has suspended a line judge for two games for swearing at Arizona Cardinals tight end Trey McBride on the field Sunday. Connie Weber, Arizona News Audio.
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4: And welcome, everybody, on this Monday night. Cool Monday night. Fall is definitely here in the New York tri-state area. We're going to see lows in the 40s this week, which is awesome sleeping weather. My wife and I couldn't be any more polar opposites on this. I have the window open to a certain extent. You get that nice, cool air going up your nostrils, and then the dreams are as real as you'll ever imagine. She likes it nice, warm on her side. Window is closed. Pretty sure she has a space heater running next door. It's just the way it goes. I'm sure all of you can relate. Okay, enough about that. Let's get to the fun stuff, shall we? Here we are. It is October the 5th, which means that we are almost 4 weeks away from the midterms. I feel like we've been talking about this forever, basically since, you know, January of 2025. The midterm season's upon us. Like, this is how it works. And believe me, the day after the midterms, we'll be talking about the 2028 presidential race, like the election's happening tomorrow. But all that said, we are officially down the back stretch. And the way it's looking right now, you see a lot of Democrats leading in places that they normally aren't leading in. These are real hard Trump states. I'll go through the numbers right now. Let's see. Do you want to hear polls? You want to hear Poly Market? I'm going to go Poly Market on this one. Okay. In terms of Poly Market, I can't get over this. Michigan gives fake doctor Abdul El Sayed a 73% chance of beating Mike Rogers. And I don't see it. I look at this objectively, all right, not as a cheerleader. And he doesn't have the level of black support that you need in places like Detroit, where you need to run up the score. He doesn't have the unions as far as like rank and file in terms of what he wants to do. He once compared the auto industry to the modern day cigarette. In other words, it's bad, you know, it's bad for you, and he's all about electric vehicles. I can't see somebody, now he hasn't talked about that much, right? This is the obviously Trojan horse bait and switch approach where, okay, I'm not going to
0: talk about it and I'll get into office and then maybe I'll push electric vehicle mandates again. So I don't know. Without those two core constituencies, just like Kamala Harris, I just don't see him winning Michigan. Mike Rogers is a very capable candidate. So again, Polymarket has it at 73%, but I don't know if I am buying that necessarily. So let's go down the list. Texas, they give James Talafrico a 65% chance of beating Ken Paxton. Now, Paxton is disappointing. I just don't see the fire there. And maybe that's just his personality. But the guy, let's put it this way. On July 4th, right, we're celebrating 250. He was in London. What are you doing? Right? Get back to Texas, right? Go to a barbecue. Wrap yourself in the American flag, the Texas flag. And you're there with your girlfriend. I just didn't quite understand that. You say, all right, Joe, it's July 4th, a long time ago. Do you see like a Ken Paxton barnstorming tour the way you do with Trump? Trump is outworking everybody on both sides at age 80. He's doing these rallies, 2-3 a day. Now, the problem is that he's doing them in places like Texas, twice now, Alabama, Ohio. These are red states, and Republicans are playing defense. Or else you wouldn't have to go to states like that. Or you want to make sure you're shoring everything up, depending if your perspective on this. Let me go down. All right, Ohio, they give Sherrod Brown, Democrat, 65% chance of winning. Again, Sherrod Brown is already a loser, right? And Ohio is as red almost as Texas, in theory, right? I mean, Trump has won it easily over the last three elections, when it used to be the bellwether state, the ultimate state. It decided the 2004 election. John Kerry won Ohio, he would have been your president. So, again, those three states, Michigan, Texas, Ohio, you're going to tell me that Democrats are going to win those? And that's the betting markets. The polls show it's within the margin of error, which means they're dead heats, but all show the Democrat leading. In Kansas, the Republican candidate there has a 66% chance of winning, which is low for, you know, Kansas. And there, he only has a one-point lead in the polling average. Kansas. So, whoa, what is going on? Now, Minnesota is interesting. They give Peggy Flanagan, the Democrat, an 86% chance to beat Michelle Tafoya. You remember Michelle? She was NBC sideline reporter for Sunday Night Football forever, among other things. And she's ran an excellent campaign. So they give Flanagan an 86% chance of winning, despite the fact that Flanagan is only up by 1.6 points in the polls, which obviously is within the margin of error. And Tafoya has closed this gap from being down double digits to even, in essence. So very easily, Republican could flip there. Iowa, the betting markets give the Republican there the advantage. But then Alaska, they give the Democrat a huge advantage. Maine, this guy Troy Jackson, the guy who married his cousin, had kids with his cousin, the guy who replaced the neo-Nazi tattoo guy, they give him a little bit more of a break-even chance of winning there over Susan Collins, who outperforms every poll. I know you say, Rhino, we don't want her. Trust me, the alternative is much worse. She was down in the polls by 10 points going into the last election, and then she ended up winning by 9. So down 10, won 9. That's a pretty big swing, right? And then obviously New Hampshire, again, a Sununu is running there, yet they give the Democrat an 87% chance of winning there. In North Carolina, they give the Democrat a 97% chance of winning there, a state that Donald Trump has won three times. 97% chance. That's like a New York, California, Illinois kind of chance. So again, I look at the betting markets and I just kind of shake my head and it doesn't quite make sense. The reason why I'm concentrating so much in the Senate is because it seems that Sam Alito very, very much is hinting on retiring. And if he does that, and you don't have a Democrat Senate, remember what Republicans did to Barack Obama when he wanted Merrick Garland as his Supreme Court nominee. And that was shut down by Mitch McConnell when he had a brain. Apparently doesn't have one anymore. Doesn't talk to the press. You know, they keep him out of sight. I don't know why this guy just won't retire, why his wife allows him to do this. It's the same thing as Dr. Jill Biden. Elaine Chao, who is the wife of Mitch McConnell, just keeps allowing this person who clearly has severe health problems. He was in the hospital for like 3 months over the summer. Just let the guy retire. And you say, oh, we're going to lose the vote. No, you won't. Oh, the Democrat Kentucky governor will appoint a Democrat. No, that's not how it works there. They'll have a special election and another Republican with a working brain will win. So I don't know why they don't do that. Anyway, there's my tangent. But overall, yeah, if the Senate goes to Democrats, then anybody that Trump wants to nominate ain't happening. So that's why that's important. House is important, yes. But Democrats only need to flip five seats. And the historical average is 28 against the party in power. So just saying, the Senate, you could if you could save that, then it's not the night is a wash, basically. It's a okay, lost the House, but we still have the Senate. And therefore anything Democrats want to do is going to be blocked one way or another, whether it's impeachment, all these investigations, and obviously the Supreme Court. So take your wins where you can get them. All right, let's check in with obviously what we're going to play here tonight, which obviously is going to be Trump first. And here's what he is telling his Republicans, his followers, MAGA to do, even if they're not crazy about the candidate that is running in their state or their district. Cut number three, go.
1: Just get out and vote. If you do that, we're going to win, and we're going to win big. And we're going to shove it up their ass, okay?
0: Oh, boy. Right up there. Using the whole fist, Doc? Yeah, shove it right up their derriere. Well, you know what? That's Trump. And again, this guy's outworking everybody. Who is the star on the Democrat side, I wonder? Is it AOC? Because swing states and districts have told her not to come. Please don't come. Your polling is atrocious outside of deep blue areas. So please don't come. It's not Barack Obama. Because every time he endorses people, it doesn't go very well for somebody who's supposed to be, you know, this godlike figure among Democrats. No, he's not, actually. And he's a has-been, let's face it. 2016, that was a long time ago. Let's see. And he's done nothing really in his post-presidency life, right? Jimmy Carter, hey, the guy at least built houses with his bare hands. That's kind of cool. George W. Bush, Bill Clinton, you know, with their initiatives working together. All right. Barack Obama built an $800 million shrine unto himself in Chicago, the ugliest building ever built in the history of this country. And he lets Chicago fall apart while, again, the guy has a place in Hawaii, Martha's Vineyard, Washington, D.C., this library. It's all about Obama. So, yeah, he's not popular. Not as popular as the press would make you think he is, believe me. Meanwhile, Trump in Ohio, again, you're playing defense if you're in Ohio. John Gruden, yes, that John Gruden, the Super Bowl winning coach of the Tampa Bay Bucks, also was with the Raiders before that, endorsed Trump. He's an Ohio guy, and this is what Gruden had to say in cut number one. Go.
2: I just came back for one reason, and I'm from Ohio. My mom and dad are from Cleveland. I was born in Sandusky, and I went to the University of Dayton, and I'm damn proud of it, man.
0: That's an applause.
2: Last thing I'll say is John Husted is a lot more than my friend. He was a great player. He intercepted 17 passes on the gridiron. He was a great player. And I know why he's a great player. It was because of his work ethic and his commitment and his day-to-day mental toughness. He will never quit ever on you or anybody. Let's hear it for Houston. Right.
0: All right. Bringing the fire. Which you
2: I'm
0: going to
2: close
0: from
2: with this. Before you know it, last thing I'm going to say, before you know it, this election is over. Yes? It's over. But what we got to do is we got to do our part. Early voting starts Tuesday. Can we be there or not? Let's be there.
0: That's good, Carlos.
2: And I know you just got
0: to. I mean, yeah, I want to go out and hit somebody right now. I mean, this guy knows how to give his feet. Can he run? Can we get John Gruden to run at some point? That would be kind of cool. Meanwhile, on the Democrat side, it's just so dour. It's just so enough. They keep comparing Trump to Hitler, and that's not working. So they're going to. Who else is a bad person in history? Who else can we compare Trump to? Mussolini? Maybe the young kids wouldn't know who that is. So that's out. I don't know. Mao. Anybody know who Mao is? Who was born after, you know, 1990? Maybe not. I don't know. So they're going with this figure instead. This is Alyssa Slotkin in Michigan. She is a senator there. Trump is worse than blank. Cut number two. Go.
5: I just want to say very quickly that Donald Trump is the most successful corrupt leader in the history of the world. And, you know, many, many years ago, I served in Iraq, and Saddam Hussein would, like, spit out his tea at the amount of money that Donald Trump has stolen from his own people.
0: Oh, so he's worse than Saddam. Okay. Go with that one. Unbelievable. What will these people do? What will Democrats do when Trump isn't around to run against anymore? He's not even running now, right? It's the midterms. This is a race between Mike Rogers and fake Dr. Abdul El Sayed. but they're going to make it about Trump. And Trump, Trump, Trump, Trump, Trump. That's all they have. What are they running on? What will they do to make the lives of Michiganers better or New Yorkers better or wherever you're running? It's all about Trump, Trump, Trump. And they don't know how to talk about anything else because fear is the greatest motivator. Oh, man. Let's check in on Bruce Springsteen, shall we? This is the boss. If we could still call him that. I won't. And here he is at his latest concert. And boy, Rosalita, Born to Run, Jungleland. Oh, no. You're going to get a lot of this. Cut number four. Go.
6: This past winter, federal troops brought death and terror to the streets of Minneapolis.
0: Oh, good Lord.
6: Well, they picked the wrong city.
0: What's the right city?
6: The power and solidarity of the people of Minneapolis, of Minnesota, was an inspiration to the entire country. Their strength and their commitment told us that this is still America and this will not stand. They gave us hope. They showed us courage. And for those in Minneapolis who gave their lives.
0: Oh, enough, Carlos.
6: Renee Good, mother of brutal.
0: Yeah. I mean, this goes on for a very, very long time. Imagine that. You're there. You're like, I just once. Give me Jungle Land. Nope. Not going to happen. You get a lot of that. And it's just so boring. I don't know what else to say. And it's just, it's Bruce. He does this every election cycle as if he has some sort of clout. And he did it for Hillary. How'd that work out? And he did it for Kamala. That didn't work out either. Couldn't do it for Biden because of COVID. Yeah. So he's 0-2 on the big stage. And now this is what Bruce has been reduced to. All righty then. Well, when we come back, it is our birthday of the day. It is a former president who somehow worked his way into Die Hard 3. Actually was a very critical part of that plot. If it had a plot, kind of had a plot. Yeah. All right. Back with so much more. This is Joe Concha. This is Joe Concha at Night. You're going to want to stick around for this. Back with more in a moment.
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14: 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What are the two top crash violations in our region? If you guess speed too fast for conditions and fail to yield right of way, gold star, you've been paying attention. And here's where these two villains love to meet up, intersections. More than a half of serious crashes happen there. Picture it. You're rolling up Highway 69 on Glassford Hill or Iron Springs in Miller Valley or 89A in Robert. The light's yellow. You think, I can make it. You can't. You really can't. Speed and intersections, they turn five-minute errands into headlines. So here's the play. Ease off the gas. Come to a full stop. Wait the extra second. Look both ways like your driver instructor told you to do. Boring? Yes. But you're alive. 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
0: And welcome back, everybody. All right, so continuing our theme from before, here's how Democrats are, this is how they spent the weekend, actually, going off on Trump. And if you're a celebrity, whether it be Bruce Springsteen or Bobby De Niro, boy, we're a long way from Goodfellas, 36 years to be exact. Here he is, losing it again over Trump. Is this getting old? Repetitive? Tired? Predictable? Yeah. Cut 14. Go.
29: When masked and armed ICE thugs stalk our polling places, what do we say to them? Keep your f***ing hands off our vote. And exactly. When that coward, that f***ing piece of Donald Trump tries to take our voice and power away, what do we tell him? Your f***ing hands off our vote.
0: Is there another Meet the Fockers coming out? I think there is. I'm pretty sure I know what movie I'm not going to see at this point. It's a shame. I do like his older movies. Who can't? How can you not? But yeah, it's the same thing with him, just like it is with Bruce, just like it is with Mark Ruffalo, who I'm not even going to bother playing now at this point because it's just so... Actually, let's do it. Cut 13, go.
29: Now we need to be on guard for what we may not see coming.
0: Mm-hmm.
29: Elon.
0: Like, Elon? What are you talking about? He's not on the
29: ballot.
0: That's
29: the cybersecurity of these elections.
0: Oh.
29: And while I'm not an expert, I've been talking to experts. And the one thing I've heard repeatedly is that there is a vulnerability of the votes.
0: What?
29: When they're transferred from the polling places.
0: No.
29: To the county headquarters and
0: what?
29: then to the states.
0: Oh,
29: now that's
0: good,
29: three
0: Carlos.
29: Times.
0: Wait, we're questioning the integrity of the vote? Of voting machines? That's supposed to be a huge no-no. You can't talk about that. We have free and fair elections here. They can't be manipulated. We were told that in 2020 over and over again. Oh, that's screwed up. It really is. I mean, I guess if you're a Democrat, you could question election integrity and voting machines. Then it's cool. But if you're a Republican or a supporter of Trump, then you're a threat to democracy trying to tear down the Republic. I think I understand the rules now. Fascinating. All right, we will be back, I promise, with our birthday of the day, the 21st president of the United States. This is Joe Concha. This is the Joe Concha Show at night. Back with more in a moment.
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22: 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President Trump rallying for Republicans in Grand Island, Nebraska, with about a month to go until the midterms. Trump stumping on behalf of incumbent Senator Pete Ricketts, who's in a tough re-election fight with independent Dan Osborne.
23: He's respected by everybody. And there's no games. He's respected by everybody down there.
22: Osborne is backed by Democrats. The first Monday on October means the start of a new U.S. Supreme Court term. Fox's David Spunt has details on the case justices heard today.
24: Today's case specifically dealt with climate change and whether federal law blocks local state municipalities from suing oil and gas companies they believe have some responsibility for some of the effects of climate change.
22: Gun rights, voting rights, and certain construction projects orchestrated by President Trump are all expected to be heard by the high court. 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
25: 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Clear skies tonight with sunny skies tomorrow. After an overnight low of 55, expect high of 83 tomorrow with a high of 85 on Wednesday. 56 degrees tonight for Cottonwood and the Verde Valley with a high on Tuesday of 91 and 93 on Wednesday. Have a great Monday night. 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
31: Arizona News Audio. A 51-year-old man from Flagstaff died over the weekend in Lake Havasu, got into the water, and became unresponsive. Migrant advocacy group Humane Borders says the feds have denied renewing permits for a dozen water stations in the deserts. 86 have died so far this year. Dora Rodriguez survived crossing the border back in 1980.
32: The very important thing to remember is that this can happen to anyone. The desert will take you. The desert does not discriminate.
31: It's fall, but it's still hot in the central and southern deserts. National Weather Service meteorologist Ryan Worley says it is warmer than normal for this time of year.
33: Anywhere from the upper 90s to maybe 101 to 102 or so will be kind of the going rate through the middle portion of the week, but nothing too out of the ordinary.
31: The NFL has suspended a line judge for two games for swearing at Arizona Cardinals tight end Trey McBride on the field Sunday. Connie Weber, Arizona News Audio.
34: 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When Barkley smells gas, he leaves fast.
1: 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When Barkley sees dirt or water shooting from the ground, he leaves fast. Barkley then calls 911 and Southwest Gas from a safe location.
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0: And welcome back, everybody. So, it's our birthday of the day. The 21st president of the United States, which in Die Hard with a Vengeance, I believe it was, and that was Die Hard 3. That was the one set in New York City. And remember, John McClane is a New York City detective. But in Die Hard 1, he goes to visit his estranged wife at the Nakatomi Plaza in L.A. on Christmas Eve, which, again, A, it's a Christmas movie because it plays a huge role in the entire plot. B, who has a Christmas party on Christmas Eve at the office? No one ever asked that question. December 24th. Hey, guys, stick around. You're just hanging out with Mr. Takagi tonight and your coworkers. Christmas Eve, that's when usually opening presents, right? That's when we start, anyway, since I was a kid, and now I was obviously with my family. All right, that is a tangent to end all tangents, but Die Hard 2 then takes place in D.C. All right, I believe it's either, I think it's the Dulles Airport where that particular movie happens. And then Die Hard 3 is back in New York, John McClane, Bruce Willis's hometown, right? So, of course, Bruce Willis is from New Jersey, but you know what I'm saying. Anyway, apparently the terrorists in that particular movie say that there is a bomb in a school. And they give a riddle that basically comes to who the 21st president of the United States is. Now, at the time, the movie was released in 1995. So you can't just go on your iPhone and ask ChatGPT or AI, hey, who was the 21st president? Instead, for a good like 15 minutes in the movie, Bruce Willis, while he's, you know, being, you know, stalked by all these terrorists, and he's trying to like ask people like who was the 21st president. And then finally this scene comes about where the last person he thought would be able to know the answer to this gives him the answer, which then leads to where the bomb is in the school. Of course, there wasn't a bomb in a school. It was all a distraction so they could steal gold from the Federal Reserve or something, if I'm remembering correctly. Anyway, here is cut number 7 with your answer. Who is the 21st president? And it is his birthday today. Cut 7, go.
6: I want you to get a hold of a guy named Cobb, Walter Cobb, C-O-B-B. He's the head of my police unit. Get him down here.
7: Find him. Tell him you were with John McClane. Tell him to find out who the 21st president was.
8: Chester A. Arthur.
7: What?
8: Chester A. Arthur. 1881 to 1885, nominated vice president in 1880. Did you know he was collector of customs right here in New York?
7: No, I didn't know that, Jerry.
0: All right, well, there you go. Well, Chester A. Arthur, if I'm doing my math right, would be 207 years old today, born in 1829. And for whatever reason, the people writing Die Hard 3 decided to make Chester A. Arthur a big part of its plot there. All right, anyway. I think John Cleese, if we're going to stay on the whole celebrity thing, was way ahead of his time. This is a clip from back in the 80s, okay, where I don't know if the term far left existed. I guess it did, but it wasn't used as commonly in the political vernacular as it is now. Well, Cleese, again, you would think he recorded this yesterday. No, we're talking like almost 40 years ago. He decides to put himself, I don't know what this was for. It's not an interview. It's him just talking to a camera about the far left and all the dangers that such radical thinking can bring to a society. And I think this is just so genius. And again, to be 40 years ahead of the game on this. Great job, Mr. Cleese. Cut number 5. Go.
9: What we never hear about extremism
3: is its advantages. Well, the biggest advantage of extremism is that it makes you feel good because it provides you with enemies. Let me explain.
0: Right.
3: The great thing about having enemies is that you can pretend that all the badness in the whole world is in your enemies and all the goodness in the whole world is in you.
0: Right.
3: Attractive, isn't it? So,
0: yeah.
3: If you have a lot of anger and resentment in you anyway, and you therefore enjoy abusing people, then you can pretend that you're only doing it because these enemies of yours are such very bad persons.
0: Right.
3: And that if it wasn't for them, you'd actually be good-natured and courteous and rational all the time. So, if you want to feel good, become an extremist. Okay. Now you have a choice. If you join the hard left, they'll give you their list of authorized enemies. Almost all kinds of authority, especially the police, the city, Americans, judges, multinational corporations, public schools, farriers, newspaper owners, fox hunters, generals, class traitors, and, of course, moderates. Now, once you're armed with one of these super lists of enemies, you can be as nasty as you like and yet feel your behaviors morally justified. So you can strut around abusing people and telling them you could eat them for breakfast and still think of yourself as a champion of the truth, a fighter for the greater good, and not the rather sad paranoid schizoid that you really are.
0: Oh, I'd play that over and over again. That is so perfect. It is exactly right. The hard left, far left, he calls them hard left there, far left, it's all about you are a better person if you're on this far left than your enemies. And then you get a authorized list of enemies to go after, and he lists all of them, right? You know, the police, and in this case, I guess since he's British Americans, every base, you know, multinational corporations, all that, and then you can become the nastiest person in the world because you are morally right. Oh, that's tremendous. Okay, we're going to save that one. Anytime we have a slow night, which is very rare, but we'll go back to that, into the vault, so to speak, because it's that good to listen to. Oh, boy. Well, Scott Jennings, I think, puts the perspective on the race in the proper terms here. He did this over the weekend on Sunday with Jake Tapper. And I mentioned Ken Paxton before, and he's been disappointing in terms of the effort it seems he's putting forth here. That there just doesn't seem to be a lot of fire behind this campaign. Seems like Trump is campaigning more in Texas than Paxton's campaigning in Texas. It just, for whatever reason, he's not bringing the fire the way he should, the way a Ted Cruz would, for example. And that's obviously a sitting senator there who held off a Beto O'Rourke, who's a lot like James Tallarico, you know, a very beta male, the last person you think Texans would elect. And yet Beto lost by like 4 or 5 points, a little too close for comfort. This time around, Tallarico, who, again, think about what this guy has said. He said that God is non-binary. He thinks that actually the Catholic Church is pro-choice. He bragged about having the first non-meat campaign in history. He also bragged about having the first letterhead on his campaign that included pronouns. He said that our border should be actually a welcome mat to the world. I mean, these are all things that in Texas should be like disqualifying the guys down by 20 points. Nope. Betting markets have him winning. Polls have him winning right now. Close, but winning. So Ken Paxton, you would think that you would see more of an effort. Now, granted, there's 4 weeks and maybe he'll change. But to this point, this thing is absolutely a coin flip, which in a state that Donald Trump won by 2 touchdowns in, Texas, should not be even close. Anyway, the reason why I bring this up is here's Scott Jennings basically saying this is your choice, Texans, as far as your future, especially when it comes to representation in the Senate. This is cut number 9. Go.
4: I think two things can be true. You could think Ken Paxton has made, you know, bad personal decisions, but at the same time, you know, I don't want to put my face in a wood chipper and elect Democrats to run the country. I mean, they've gone plumb crazy right now with all the socialism and the abolish ICE and the abolish prisons and the abolish borders, et cetera, et cetera. Just because I have some quibble with Ken Paxton's personal life doesn't mean I have to turn the country over to people who hate it.
0: Perfectly said. And he lists all the things about, you know, the Democrat socialists. I forgot to mention also that Tallarico, this is on tape, once said that there are not one, not two, but 6 genders that exist. This is crazy town kind of talk. And maybe in Seattle, I'll buy that he would win, or New York City for that matter, but not Texas, not statewide. So we'll see how that goes. Anyway, This is kind of funny. I mean, this is hilarious, actually. Scott Bessent, who is the Treasury Secretary. You could argue, I'd say Marco Rubio is the MVP of this cabinet right now. But Bessent, if you wanted to sell me on the fact that he is, I'll be happy to say, yep, it's a tie. Fine. Here's Bessent talking about how Trump says that Melania's friends all want to meet him. They find him to be obviously a very intelligent person, because he is, and an attractive guy. But there's one little problem that exists. cut number 10, go.
9: The reasons we have such a great team, that the president makes his decisions all the time. You know, he'll occasionally tell me, because, you know, you're breaking Melania's friends' hearts. They see you on TV and they want an intro, and we have to break the news to them.
0: Oh, we have to break the news to him. I don't know if you know this. I think it's kind of common knowledge, but Scott Bessent is gay. So, yeah, Melania's friends, they may not know that, but they're like, boy, is he available? Well, yeah, he's not married. But other team. So I just found that to be interesting. And the whole thing about Republicans are homophobes. Rick Grinnell was acting director of national intelligence under Trump. Gay. Scott Bessent, also gay. I mean, it's like, enough with that whole, you know, thing. No one cares about that stuff anymore. I really don't think they do. Maybe you do, and I get it, but I don't care about somebody's sex life. That I absolutely do know. So Tucker Carlson, I'm sorry. He keeps defending Hitler. And, you know, basically wondering why we went to war against the Germans in World War II, also the Japanese, obviously the Italians by extension. But I mean, that is like not even ever a question in terms of, do you allow Nazism to spread throughout Europe and eventually to these shores, or do you stop it? And when Japan hit us in Pearl Harbor, well, that was an easy one to decide on in terms of what we do next. But here's a 1 minute and 18 seconds of Tucker Carlson, most recently, as recently as last Friday, defending Hitler and then even bashing Churchill. The world is upside down, I'm convinced. Cut number 18, go.
10: We're not going to do Lend-Lease.
11: I never understood why fight the Second World War in the first place.
10: 1941, when we got into the war, when Roosevelt allowed Pearl Harbor to happen, and he did that in order to get us into a war that people didn't want.
11: I'm just saying, Britain voluntarily joined the war. Hitler did not want to go to war with the UK. Hitler said repeatedly in public through diplomacy, I do not want war with the UK.
12: You seem to be putting more trust in Hitler than I would.
11: You say that?

0: chief.
1: Why don't you just make the case for that?
2: So people want to tell me Churchill's an incredible guy. Really? Well, why didn't he save Western civilization? He didn't even save Poland.
0: He did.
2: What did he?
0: He did save Western civilization.
2: How?
0: He defeated the Nazi.
3: Yeah. I mean, Tucker's a smart guy. He had a number one show forever on my network. I don't understand where he defends Russia. Like, that's the hill he dies on when he's not defending, I guess, Hitler and the Nazis and questioning why we went to war in World War II and then bashing Churchill. Why didn't he save Western civilization? I'm pretty sure he did. Yes. Oh, man. I mean, I'm sorry. Again, you could ask me. I don't know. I don't know what happened to this person. That is certainly for sure. Okay, well, before we go to break, so how good are J.D. Vance's chances if he becomes a Republican nominee? In other words, does he have the backing of MAGA? Because if you don't have the backing of MAGA, just ask, you know, Ron DeSantis or Nikki Haley during the last election, well, you're not going to go very far. So if J.D. says, okay, I'm the vice president, the baton naturally should be passed to me, I'm going to run for president, what kind of backing does he have with the MAGA base? CNN's Harry Enten gives us the answer in cut number 23. Go.
4: J.D. Vance with MAGA GOP. Take a look here. The approval rating right here, 95%. 95%. You can't really do better than 95%. I guess 100% would be better than that. But the bottom line is this. J.D. Vance has clear support among Republicans at large and the Republican MAGA base as well, who, of course, at this particular point, are the base of the Republican Party, the base of Donald Trump's support, and J.D. Vance gets two thumbs up, A+, from the MAGA GOP base.
3: Yeah. So you won't have to worry about that if he becomes the Republican nominee. The question is, does he have the crossover appeal like Trump did with black voters, with the union rank and file? If he has all of that, then if Democrats put up a Gavin Newsom or an AOC, then you're going to have a repeat of 2024. And I think he does. I really do. And Marco Rubio could even be a stronger candidate for possibly having more crossover appeal and possibly just being somebody who... I don't know. I shared this in case you didn't hear it. I've done about 5 speeches in the last 2 weeks in 5 different cities. And in all 5, before, you know, hundreds of people, I do a straw poll. Who do you think would be, who do you prefer to be the Republican nominee in 2028? And Marco, in terms of, I do it by applause, beats JD 2-1 in at least 2 cases, 3-1. So that's the preference right now, it seems, of voters. Let's see how it all shakes out. But it's JD's, whether he wants it or not, right? In the end, he could say, I want to spend time with my family. I'm 41 years old. I got 4 kids, a baby that was just born. Maybe I want to, you know, maybe it's Marco's time. And then in 10 years, I could come back, still not even be 52 years old, and run for president and be very, very dominating at that point as well. Or maybe it's his time now. You know, we only have a short window in these situations. We shall see what happens. But again, that's a long time away. All right. This is Joe Concha. This is Joe Concha at Night. We wrap this puppy up in just a moment.
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8: Cops in Canada are looking for a driver who hit speeds of 186 miles per hour while speeding around Nova Scotia. It was all captured on social media, and the police have confirmed the videos of the speeding Corvette are real. They just don't have their man, woman, or maybe the driver was Muttley from the Wacky Races. And just for perspective, going 186 miles per hour means you're covering the distance of a football field in just over a second. 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
8: Welcome back, everybody. So we were talking before about, well, who could be the Republican nominee in 2028. And I say it's either J.D. Vance or Marco Rubio, and anybody else is just that's just a nice little conversation, I guess. But no one will be remotely taken seriously except for those two, especially since they're so close to Trump. Trump will be the kingmaker, and whoever runs and Trump endorses, then don't bother running, because you're gonna have a repeat of what happened to DeSantis and Haley in 2024. Now, all of that said, their opponent very well could be, according to the betting markets, Representative Alexandria Ocasio-Cortez, and she is nothing more than a E-list actress. I can't even say D-list. Here she is telling CNN that, boy, on January 6th, I thought this was going to happen to me. Cut number 17, go.
9: I didn't think that I was just going to be killed. I thought other things were going to happen to me as well.
10: Music, so what sounds like what you're telling me right now is that you didn't only think that you were going to die, you thought you were going to be raped.
9: Yeah. Yeah. Uh-huh. I thought I was.
10: And that, well, you now understand, having thought about it, is because of your experience.
9: Yeah, I think so.
8: Okay, so AOC was in the Cannon Building during the January 6th riot, not the Capitol. The Cannon Building is a good half mile away from the Capitol. She wasn't at the Capitol. So, no, she didn't think she was going to die or be raped because she wasn't in the building. But that's what she's going to go with. And now, obviously, I played the clips before. She's defending the victim, the survivor in the Cornell 7 case, saying that she was lured to that fraternity house. No, she went there voluntarily. She was drugged against her will. No, she was a happy participant in those drugs, and then she was raped. No, everything was consensual. And that's not Joe Concha's opinion. That is what literally Jane Doe said in her complaint originally. she has admitted all of that, that none of those things happened. But AOC continues to go down that route. This is a person that should not be a congresswoman, let alone president of the United States. Okay. Meanwhile, Al Sharpton, boy, he has just one wish and one wish only. And we're going to share it with you right now in cut number 12. Go.
11: I just want you to know, Mr. Mayor, that I only have one wish in life. I've done most of what I wanted to do. My one wish every day is that every morning I get up and put my feet on the floor, that every bigot, every racist, every MAGA person say, damn, he's up again.
8: As Mamdani, of course, laughs along with that.
11: Give it up, Mayor. So, Ron, Mamdani.
8: Mamdani, yeah. Most of what he's wanted to do, Sharpton says. So does that include, like, nearly causing a complete and total race riot, civil war, basically, in New York City with the whole Tawana Brawley thing? Was that on the bucket list, Al? Or how about not paying your taxes, Brev? I guess that's also something that you obviously, most of what I wanted to do, that's what you didn't do. And then obviously you have a show on MSNBC that has more staffers than viewers. So congratulations. You've got a lot to hang your hat on as far as legacy is concerned. All right, before we go, I got to play this. Now, do I have time? I have time. Let's do it. This is Ro Khanna. This is the new code for Democratic Socialists. This is what they're actually calling themselves now. Cut 21.
12: Democrat, not a donor class Democrat. I'm a New Deal Democrat, not a corporate Democrat. I'm a New Deal Democrat, not a Chuck Schumer Democrat.
8: Oh, a New Deal Democrat. That's what they're calling themselves now. Okay. FDR. I get it. Anyway, we're back tomorrow night, 9 p.m. Eastern Time on WABC on stations around the country, around the world. Until then, I got two words for you. Bye-bye.
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20: Fox News, I'm Ted Lindner. Less than a month to go now till the midterm elections. President Trump urging Americans to vote Republican at a rally in Grand Island, Nebraska tonight.
21: I've met all my promises, all my promises. If Republicans win the House of Representatives and the Senate, I am going to give all adult citizens in the United States of America $5,000.
20: House Minority Leader Hakeem Jeffries says the Trump administration is responsible for high costs. And concern continues to grow in Russia after a lab technician dies. Fox's Jillian Turner.
22: A lab worker involved in an accident at a Siberian Plague Research Institute has died from a mysterious illness. Health officials believe the 28-year-old Russian woman was exposed to pneumonic plague.
20: U.S. health experts say pneumonic plague is treatable with antibiotics if caught early. 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
0: 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Clear skies tonight with sunny skies tomorrow. After an overnight low of 55, expect high of 83 tomorrow, with a high of 85 on Wednesday. 56 degrees tonight for Cottonwood and the Verde Valley, with a high on Tuesday of 91 and 93 on Wednesday. Have a great Monday night. 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
7: Welcome in on this Monday edition of the Mike Gallagher Show. We are officially 29 days away from the midterm elections on November the 3rd, and President Trump has hit the road as he has a number of rallies and special fundraisers and various things to do what he believes is his part in turning out the vote on November the 3rd. He posted on True Social, "Republicans must win the 2026 midterm elections, and we must use every appropriate tool, whether you vote early, absentee, by mail or in person. We must swamp the radical left Democrats with massive turnout. So important. Please get out and vote. Make America great again. President Donald J. Trump." And he appears to be doing his part as he is going to crisscross the nation over the next 30 days or so. A lot to cover today on this Monday edition of the Mike Gallagher Show. I'm Joey Hudson sitting in for Mike. I'll be with you a few days this week. Mike back on Thursday. We got a lot to cover. Of course, the president also over the weekend made headlines as he talked about Iran being decimated and suggesting that it's time for the Iranian leadership to take action, and they can either do it the easy way or the hard way, he said, as far as coming to the negotiating table and finally signing some type of peace agreement. We'll get into that a bit today, too. Federal judges have been unusually busy these past few weeks in relationship to the midterms. There's all kind of litigation going on, primarily at the state level. Different states have incorporated various election rules. And, of course, you got these groups who are challenging them in federal court. And so far, the federal judges, here's how it typically goes. You got a liberal activist judge who will start the process by ruling against the state. I'm going to give you an example of that. In my home state of South Carolina, we have a rule about the number of people who can collect a ballot. And the example that's being used is like in a retirement home. Now, we know how famous Georgia became with their voting or harvesting of ballots a few years back. So our legislature put in a rule that says one person can only be responsible for collecting five ballots, no more than five ballots. And this is to prevent people from going into a nursing home or any other, maybe your neighborhood or whatever, and literally helping people get the mail-in ballots and then return them. So the rule is five. Well, of course, the NAACP and some other groups challenged that in a federal court. And thank goodness, in this case, the first judge ruled against the state. Now the appeals court looks like that they're going to rule against the NAACP because it's a state issue, they say. Federal government leaves those types of things, how states operate their elections, they leave that with the state. So we got all these various this litigation going on out there, and we're going to see a lot of it as the Democrats are going to, like President Trump said, Republicans have to use every tool possible. Democrats are going to use every tool possible as well. We'll get into some of those that litigation as well today. 800-655-MIKE, 800-655-6453 is how you join the conversation, and I hope you'll join me today. You can text me. You can email me, joey@joeyhudson.com. Better yet, just give me a quick call, and we'll take as many calls as we possibly can as time permits. So the president announced Friday, talking about the midterm elections and using every tool possible. The president is coming under fire from Democrats, saying that he's trying to buy votes. Now, you may recall that a few weeks ago, he announced the Trump dividend, saying that everybody would get $5,000 if the Republicans maintain control of the U.S. House and the U.S. Senate. $5,000. We're told that that program would cost over $1 trillion. And he's gotten criticism from both sides. The Democrats, of course, say he's trying to buy votes. Some Republicans are saying we can't afford it. You know, if it's going to cost over $1 trillion, we're $40 trillion in debt. Why not apply that money? If we got $1 trillion to give away, why not apply that to the debt? Pay that down. He also announced last week $500 checks, and these are going to go out for people who have been part of Obamacare, and maybe they were overcharged because of some unscrupulous insurance agents who had this racket going on. So that's a $500 check some people will potentially get. Now, the latest he announced on Friday, and he says that 20 million, quote, wonderful seniors will receive $90 checks to help cover Medicare premiums. And the Democrats are just standing on their heads because they say that Trump, in this last minute, these literally, you know, a month out from the primary, he's sending checks to Americans, trying to buy their vote. Again, this latest, he posted in True Social, "We're finally using this fund, along with my most favored nation's deal, to substantially lower costs for our seniors." Now, he's talking about the Medicare Improvement Fund, which he said was a pointless slush fund that has been used by the Democrats in Congress to pay for waste, fraud, and abuse for their special interest friends and drive up health care costs. He said, "I pledge to protect and preserve Medicare and Social Security, which are on the verge of ruin by Joe Biden, who foolishly and maliciously let tens of millions of illegal aliens into our country, and we're doing just that for America's seniors." He's pledging again to send out to also send out the $500 checks to about 950,000 Obamacare enrollees. So you got a potential Trump dividend check if we win the midterms. If you fall into the Obamacare category, you're going to get a $500 check. And if you're one of the 20 million wonderful seniors on Medicare, you're going to get $90. Now, do you agree with the Democrats? And again, some Republicans are saying the timing is just bad. They're not necessarily objecting to the return of the $500 because there was some fraud and abuse there. People probably are entitled to even more than $500. They're not necessarily, as I understand it, objecting to the $90 rebate on Medicare. Now, quite honestly, and I'd love to hear from some of you who are on Medicare, is $90 going to really make that big of a difference to pay for your Medicare? But I guess it's the thought that counts, right? But is this going to help you? Do you agree with the Republicans who are opposing this, who are pushing back with the president, saying, you know, the optics just don't look right here, Mr. President? Looks like we're buying votes. Do you agree with the Democrats who say it's just fraudulent? They're already claiming that they, if in fact they win and get control of the Congress, that this is one of many items that they're going to be holding him accountable for. Is he buying votes? Text me. 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
1: Joey Hudson in for Mike today. Hope you had a great weekend. We got a busy, busy week ahead of us as we are just getting closer and closer to the midterm elections. A lot of activity going on, lawsuits out there, and of course, all the party organizations, both the Democrats and the Republicans, literally out there getting started with their turnout the vote efforts. I know here in my home state of South Carolina, I saw some social media posts where the state party had phone banks all around the state making those phone calls, reminding people that we're just a month away from election day, and reminding them that early voting is going to be starting in just a couple of weeks, and we got to turn the vote out. And that's the whole case of President Trump hitting the road. We're told that he's going to be out for the next 4 weeks, many rallies, if you will. The list is Michigan, North Carolina, Georgia, Texas, Iowa, Alaska, Ohio, Kansas, Montana, Pennsylvania, and of course, depending on how things shape up, the White House says others could be added. And it kind of gets back to what the president said a couple of months ago. He said it here in South Carolina when he came to Myrtle Beach, South Carolina, to stump for Senator Darlene Graham, who was in a runoff race with Congressman Ralph Norman to be able to get the nomination for a full term. Senator Graham, of course, was appointed by our governor to finish the term of her late brother Lindsey Graham through January, and she decided to run for a full term. The president came to Myrtle Beach to kind of give her that little last boost, and it worked. She was able to win that primary. But he said then, I want you to pretend that I'm on the ballot, because traditionally, more people turn out when we have a presidential election. Not so much in the off year, in the midterm. And we can't afford for Republicans to stay home this year, so the president is out there doing everything he can to try to motivate people to turn out. One of the things that he's doing that has caught a lot of heat, I'm sure you've seen some of the headlines, are some of these last-minute government-type rebates. The latest is the $90 check being sent to what he called wonderful seniors. We're told that 20 million seniors around the country will receive a $90 check to help with your Medicare expenses, Medicare premiums. Democrats are calling foul. Democrats are saying, you can't do this. You can't use government money to buy votes. And that's how they're phrasing this, is that the president's trying to buy votes. In addition, he's authorized $500 checks to about 950,000 Obamacare enrollees, and he still seems to be toying with the idea of a $5,000 Trump dividend if we're successful in keeping control of the U.S. House and U.S. Senate. So you tell me, how do you feel about this? And I'd love to hear from you if you are a senior and you one of the wonderful seniors that the president described over the weekend, and you might be eligible for this $90 check. Is $90 going to help you with your Medicare premiums? 800-655-MIKE, 800-655-6453. 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Let's start with Edgar, who is in New York. Welcome to the show, Edgar.
2: Hi, yes, I'm a senior on Medicare. I don't think President Trump is trying to buy votes. I'm sure it's purely coincidental, the timing of all this. My concern is inflation. What a clown you are.
1: Wow. Okay. All right. I guess Edgar is not too happy. Look, I mean, there's been others who've responded as well that, you know, what's $90 going to do? We all could use a little extra money. And that's why I think the Democrats are saying this is just pure politics, because it's not going to accomplish anything. It's not going to help you. Love to hear from you. Text me, email me, joey@joeyhudson.com. 800-655-MIKE, 800-655-6453 is how you can text me on our text line. The campaign stops that the president is going to make, and again, multiple states, he told reporters that he's embarking on what he described a 32-day tour. This is kind of unheard of. I mean, presidents typically go out and campaign. They try to help candidates that they are supporting. But to be out there, I mean, this is virtually a rally every single day between now and Election Day. Now, he may have, you know, he may have a couple of rallies in one day in some places. He may double up, triple up on the weekends. But, you know, he truly is trying to put himself on the ballot and trying to motivate Republicans to show up. Because the only way we win in November is to show up. We have to vote. You have to get your parents to vote, your kids to vote, your friends to vote. We got to show up if we have any chance of winning. I'm Joey Hudson, in for Mike.
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4: Fox News, I'm Ted Lindner. Less than a month to go now till the midterm elections. President Trump urging Americans to vote Republican at a rally in Grand Island, Nebraska tonight.
5: I've met all my promises. All my promises. If Republicans win the House of Representatives and the Senate, I am going to give all adult citizens in the United States of America $5,000.
4: House Minority Leader Hakeem Jeffries says the Trump administration is responsible for high costs. And concern continues to grow in Russia after a lab technician dies. Fox's Jillian Turner.
6: A lab worker involved in an accident at a Siberian plague research institute has died from a mysterious illness. Health officials believe the 28-year-old Russian woman was exposed to pneumonic plague.
4: U.S. health experts say pneumonic plague is treatable with antibiotics if caught early. 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
7: 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Clear skies tonight with sunny skies tomorrow. After an overnight low of 55, expect high of 83 tomorrow with a high of 85 on Wednesday. 56 degrees tonight for Cottonwood and the Verde Valley with a high on Tuesday of 91 and 93 on Wednesday. 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
9: Arizona News Audio. An attorney for the family of stricken ASU hockey player Matthew Mayich says newly announced steps by the university don't go far enough in seeking answers to what led up to Matthew's heatstroke collapse in August. Leonard Aragon says word last week that ASU is retaining former state Supreme Court Chief Justice Scott Bales to lead an independent review falls short.
10: The university is asking Justice Bales to look at and review policy. But that's not the questions that need to be answered here, right? He's not hired to review what went wrong.
9: Aragon says the Mayage family wants to know why policies that were in place to protect students weren't followed. Matthew suffered from exertional heat stroke that reduced oxygen to his brain. Aragon says he is unlikely to recover. Arizona Senator Mark Kelly continues to take issue with Pete Hegseth's leadership at the Defense Department. He told Face the Nation Sunday, Hegseth has fired or demoted military leaders based on race and gender, despite his denials.
11: I think anybody would deny that, but it's pretty obvious when you have a list of seven people who don't promote from one star to two star, and five of them are either black or women. It's pretty obvious.
9: Kelly cited the firing of Air Force Chief of Staff C.Q. Brown as one that was carried out without explanation. He says such moves leave the military weaker and U.S. citizens less safe. More than 300 people with intellectual or developmental disabilities and their guardians gathered at Phoenix Sky Harbor Airport over the weekend for the annual Wings for Autism practice run at the airport processes. Melanie Mills, executive director of the nonprofit The Arc of Arizona, says it's an exercise to help them navigate the airport and familiarize themselves before taking an actual trip.
12: Whether it is going through TSA security checkpoints, dealing with the noises, crowded spaces, and the process for actually boarding the plane.
9: The event is in its 11th year, open to anyone with intellectual or developmental disabilities and their caregivers. 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
1: Joey Hudson in for Mike today, getting a lot of text messages. Texter says, I'm 55 years old and totally against the government handing out money. I'm a conservative and know that Republicans would be screaming if the Democrats were looking to do the same thing. Texter says Democrats will vote for Democrats and still take the money. I don't think it will change their vote. Another texter, I love how the left decries paying for votes by the right. Heck, they're offering way more than $90. They're offering free rent, free health care, and a free phone. Texter says, I'm a senior. Of course it helps. We're talking about the $90 that the president announced on Friday to 20 million wonderful seniors. And the Democrats are portraying this as a way for Trump to buy votes, that he's coming up with all these various programs. Now, you need to remember, it's not the first time something like this has happened pretty close to an election. Tracy reminded me of how Joe Biden promised to take care of your student loans. Remember how Biden rolled out the student loan repayment to try to encourage young people to go vote Democrat? Now, he didn't say that. He didn't say, you know, I'm going to pay off your loan or forgive your loan and you go vote Democrat. But obviously, the idea was for Joe Biden to make young people who were going to play a big role in the 2024 election, to make young people think the Democrats are going to support you. We don't think you should have to pay that nasty old student loan off, that loan that you took out so you could get your education. And it was just a horrible thing to do, horrible thing to teach these kids, that you can go borrow money and hope that the government will bail it out. I mean, my mom and dad taught me when you borrow money, you pay it back. It's just that simple. But that's an example of Joe Biden doing the very same thing. The Democrats are literally standing on their head as Trump rolls these various programs out, $90, $500 for Obamacare, and potentially $5,000 if we win the election in what he is calling a Trump dividend. Is it too much? Is it? Have you found yourself defending this at the dinner table with friends? 800-655-6453, 800-655-MIKE. Back to the phones. Don is in Illinois. Welcome, Don.
14: Hello. I like the idea. I think it's what they needed to do is $500 to seniors is good because seniors are the most voters. They are the ones that'll come out and vote. It should be $500 to seniors. And what happens is because I can't think of a better group of people that you could help out that need the money. And then this is the great thing about it. If they give $500 or they push this $500 to seniors and the Democrats go against it, then they can say the Democrats are against Social Security. They're against helping people. Yep. And that turns their message around on them. So whether they get it or not, I think it's a great idea. I think it should be $500 to seniors. That's what I think.
1: All right, so Don, I'm assuming you support the president. What if this had been Joe Biden 2 years ago, and the Democrats were offering money for seniors?
14: I think that's a good idea, no matter who does it, Democrats or Republicans, because I was an election judge, and the people who come in and vote aren't these crazy young people. It's always the older people that come out to vote. And what happens is I will see them voting, unless it's some sort of crazy idea. But most of the time, if you ever were an election judge, the people that come in are like 55 and over.
1: Yeah.
14: And they vote every time. So if you and seniors, they can always use the money. How can you go against seniors? Seniors don't make enough money. They're living on Social Security. Give them an extra $500. You can't go wrong.
1: Yeah. Well, I won't argue with that. We do need to support our seniors for sure. Appreciate your phone call, Don. Have a blessed day. 800-655-6453. Some of you texting are not agreeing with Don, saying that the way this looks is just not a good look. That it appears to be a last ditch effort by Republicans to buy votes. 800-655-6453. Craig is in Pennsylvania. Welcome, Craig. You're on the Mike Gallagher Show.
15: Yeah, hey, thanks for taking the call there.
1: Sure.
15: Just have a couple things to premise the whole conversation for me there is that I am certainly a Trump supporter 90-95% of the time. Finances is the 1% or the 5% or 10% that we do not see eye to eye on. But I know why he's doing this, but it does have consequences. And the consequence is that the Republican Party is getting more and more comfortable with just handouts and spending money and being basically socialist light. And I always try to tell people this number, $3,000 for every person for every $1 trillion of debt. That's what it costs every person in America. Mm-hmm. So, you know, we're going basically $6,000 backwards for every person every year currently.
1: Yeah.
15: If you take the whole debt, it's like $120,000 for every single person in America.
1: And when you phrase it like that, it sounds a little bit differently, doesn't it, Craig?
15: Yeah, and I mean, I get why he's doing it. I mean, it'll keep elections in the headlines. Most votes are already set, but you know it creates this stir and it gets people out and hopefully we'll get a good turnout because of it. But boy, it's playing with fire. It's time to start, you know, using some water on that thing.
1: Yeah, it's kind of scary, Craig, the fact that we and you know, when I say we, I'm meaning the Republicans who have been in control for the last 2 years, and I don't even recall anybody talking about trying to balance the budget. Do you?
15: No. And it's getting to scary levels. I mean, if anyone wants an interesting read, you start looking into the 10-year and 30-year Treasury rates.
1: Yeah.
15: Playtime is over. I mean, we're getting to the desperation point.
1: Yep. I agree 100%, Craig. Hey, appreciate your phone call. Have a blessed day. 800-655-6453. One line open for you. Jeannie is in Arizona. Welcome to the show, Jeannie.
16: Yes, I'm calling because of the money that Trump has given out, or he wants to give out. I think it's a great idea because we know that we'll get the money, for one thing, and it's no different than a Democrat, what they've been doing for years with the blacks and Mexicans. They use them just to get votes. They never keep their word, but yet they use them because they're no longer the minority. They're the majority, so the Democrats play on their vote. So whether it's $90, $500, $5,000 is no different than whether it's a communist, a Mexican, or a black.
1: Yeah.
16: Just that it's a different approach.
1: So you don't have an issue, Jeannie, with the idea that some people could look at this as a way to buy votes?
16: No, because it's just politics, and the Democrats have been doing it for years. I think it's great because Trump is good to his word, and he'll give people that money, like he did with his stimulus checks, you know. But Democrats never keep their word on nothing, but they just think, hey, if you're black, we're going to play on you being ignorant because we think that about all black people, and even though it's not true, but they think that way, so they think that they get that minority, what they call a minority.
1: Yeah.
16: And they just do the same thing. You said Trump's doing it with cash. They do it with race, religion, and politics.
1: I hear you. Jeannie, hey, appreciate your phone call. Have a great day. 800-655-6453. You know, a lot of you seem to be okay with this. You know, I go back to Craig a minute ago who talked about at some point we got to wake up and realize that we got $40 trillion of debt that we got to address at some point. We can't just keep ignoring it. And who does that? Will the Republicans eventually step up and truly lead and get serious about paying this down? Of course, I guess the 20 million seniors who could potentially get the $90 checks, I guess maybe they're thinking, well, you know, I'm getting on up there. I won't be around long enough for it to really be a problem for me. I'm not worried about the debt. What about your children, your grandchildren? I mean, it's unsustainable, is it not, for us to continue to have deficit spending, to go to $41 trillion, $42 trillion, $50 trillion? At the rate we're going now, we'll be at $50 trillion real soon. 800-655-6453 is how you join the conversation today, and I hope you will. It's a busy Monday on the Mike Gallagher Show. You can email me directly, joey@joeyhudson.com. Be sure and text and give us a quick call. We will... We'll get to your phone call and take as many as we possibly can. I'm Joey Hudson, in for Mike on this Monday.

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0: Mike Gallagher.
1: Joey Hudson in for Mike. Breaking today, former Speaker of the House Dennis Hastert, who represented Illinois for more than two decades in the U.S. House of Representatives, has passed away at the age of 84. He was the longest-serving Republican Speaker of the House and also the highest-ranking elected U.S. official to serve a prison sentence. Mr. Hastert fell from grace in 2016 when he was sentenced to 15 months in prison on charges related to his concealment of hush money payments that were made to cover up sexual abuse of teenage boys during his time as a high school wrestling coach. So Speaker Dennis Hastert passing away in Illinois at the age of 84. Text message is, texter says, Democrats have been handing out legal citizens money. Oh, to illegals for years. The government probably owes every citizen way more than $5,000 they fraudulently stole from us. Well, look, if they paid us what they really owed us, it'd be a lot more than $5,000. Texter, it's funny hearing Democrats complain about Republicans buying votes. Texter, I agree with caller Don. The Dems do this all the time, and it seems to be okay. Another texter says it's not the optics that are harmful. I think that people are concerned about how it looks because they know how the Dems will attempt to twist and distort it. A lot of text messages coming in, and the overall theme here seems to be that I guess you're okay. I guess all of us must agree that it's okay for us to get some rebates, get some of our tax money back. Texter says, is it $90 every month or for 1 month? Is it for Medicare Advantage as well? Well, not really sure on the details as far as the president just said for Medicare recipients. And it appears to me to be $90 one time. We still don't know all the details. The president mentioned this to the media on Friday as he was leaving the White House. 800-655-6453. We're talking about whether or not this the optics of various rebates from the White House to Republicans and Democrats, does it give the appearance that we're trying to buy votes? Democrats are going to use it. Love to hear from you. Let's start with Ann, who is in Texas. Welcome, Ann. You're on the Mike Gallagher Show.
2: 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They

0: kept our money for years until we retired and didn't pay us interest.
1: Mm-hmm.
0: Second point. My our last time we got a COLA, cost of living increase, I got a net $4. Only $4 increase because my Medicare payment went up.
1: Yep.
0: That's not fair. I mean,
1: yep.
0: That's just wrong. So I don't have a problem with $90. They owe us a lot more than $90.
1: I agree with that. They do owe us a lot more. And it is kind of crazy, isn't it? Yeah, my mom... I guess you're lucky that you got a little bit of an increase. My mom actually, after her Medicare premiums, she was getting less after the cost of living increase. Just a few dollars, but still less. And it's just crazy, isn't it?
0: It is crazy.
1: Yep. So, all right, Ann, appreciate your phone call. Have a blessed day. 800-655-6453. Becky is in Pensacola, Florida. Welcome, Becky.
2: Hey, how are you doing today?
1: I'm wonderful. Hope you are.
2: I'm doing great. I think what Trump's doing is okay, and I'll tell you why. Because look at what the Democrats have done. Look at USAID that they shut down all the loops. Everything came back to Democrat, to that machine, the Democratic machine. What have they done for us except have Medicare, Medicaid fraud? What's going on? He has exposed everything. Everything.
1: Yep. So you're good with it then?
2: Yes.
1: All right. Okay. Well, are you in one of the categories that you'll potentially get a check, Becky?
2: No, I'm not.
1: No. Okay. Yep. I hear somebody in the background saying that they are. Well, look, you know, I'm seeing people, and I'm getting notes from people saying some people say that they've already gotten a $90 check. We'll see. Appreciate your phone call, Becky. 800-655-6453. Yeah, I saw a couple of posts on Facebook yesterday with people taking a photo of their United States Treasury check for $90. So some must have already gone out. Love to hear from you if you receive one. Back to the phone. Sandy is in Florida. Welcome, Sandy. You're on the Mike Gallagher Show.
3: Hi, Joey. Thanks for taking my call.
1: Sure.
3: I think our president is, he's going to bring energy independence back for us. We've got to know he's the only president in the last 50 years that has taken this debt seriously and is going to really do something about it. The fraud has to be taken care of. You know, all that is going to make us out of debt fast, the way he's doing.
1: Yeah, and Sandy, I hope you're right, because we've got to. I mean, you know, the president speaks of the enormous amount of money that's coming in on the tariffs. I hope next year that'll be one of the priorities of the Congress, is to start designating some of that tariff money to pay down our debt.
3: That's right, Joey, and they will, because we're going to get out the bad senators and put in the good ones that will do that.
1: Yep. All right, Sandy. Hey, appreciate you.
3: Against a lot of.
1: Appreciate your phone call. Have a blessed day. 800-655-6453. Phone calls are welcome. Text me as well. 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Look, you know, we got to start on the debt somehow. Now's a good time. President Trump says that Iran is decimated and that they can do this the easy way or the hard way. More coming up on today's Mike Gallagher Show. I'm Joey Hudson, in for Mike.

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6: Fox News, I'm Sue Guzman. President Trump taking his midterm blitz to Grand Island, Nebraska, urging Americans to vote Republican.
7: I've met all my promises, all my promises. If Republicans win the House of Representatives and the Senate, I am going to give all adult citizens in the United States of America $5,000.
6: Critics say the money for the dividends should instead be used to pay down federal debt. Concern in Russia after a lab technician dies. Fox's Jillian Turner.
8: A lab worker involved in an accident at a Siberian plague research institute has died from a mysterious illness. Health officials believe the 28-year-old Russian woman was exposed to pneumonic plague.
6: Pneumonic plague is treatable with antibiotics if it is caught early. 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
9: 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Clear skies tonight with sunny skies tomorrow. After an overnight low of 55, expect high of 83 tomorrow with a high of 85 on Wednesday. 56 degrees tonight for Cottonwood in the Verde Valley with a high on Tuesday of 91 and 93 on Wednesday. 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
24: Hey, there's the holdout juror, the holdout guy up there at the Clancy situation. The one who killed all of her kids. Stepping forward, saying things in public. Interesting. He's being attacked all over the place.
0: You know, one way to not be attacked is to just kind of live your life, because everybody forgets and everybody moves on. Unless you want to kind of profit or, you know, write a book or something stupid, you know, cash in a little bit, and then you really only have yourself to blame. You know, Jack Smith here whining and crying. Nobody's going to actually go out of their way to do anything to the guy. I don't want anybody to do anything to the guy. MAGA's not violent. The only thing he's got to worry about are probably his relatives or trans folk. All right, are there any trans folk in his family? That's what he's got to worry about. Back to Capitol Hill. Is my boy Hawley, is he there? Is he doing his thing? All right, take it live if you don't mind. This guy is fantastic, taking on Jack Smith. My friend Josh Hawley, one of my best friends, even though I never knew him. Right, Rocky II? Go ahead.
1: As you sent to the other 197 organizations asking for communications from members of Congress, because you said you didn't relates to members of Congress, but did you do it through another means, the other 197 subpoenas?
2: I can't address every subpoena we issued. What I can say is that I am aware that in the example of Congressman Perry, prosecutors, this is before I was special counsel, did in fact seek a search warrant and receive judicial authority for a search warrant of his telephone. So that definitely happened.
1: Thank you, Mr. Smith. In closing, I just want to say, in the famous words of the chief of the secret police under Stalin, of show me the man, I'll show you the crime. You may think you're a hero in this story, but let me tell you something. You're the villain. You've done so much damage. As a former prosecutor, I can say this, so much damage to the trust and faith people have in our system. You have weaponized the Department of Justice against political enemies to an extent that has never happened in the history of this country. You will go down as a total dirtbag.
0: Dirtbag. That wasn't Hawley. That was actually Schmidt, who was good. You know what? I don't know if the dirtbag thing, because the dirtbag gave everybody an opening. You know, you're calling them names. Although he's a dirtbag. This is breaking. Jack Smith's team collected checks from nearly 5,000 Americans in all 50 states. Thousands of Americans across 50 states, as well as Washington, D.C. and Puerto Rico, who donated as little as $1 to President Trump and Trump-aligned Republican entities, had their checks secretly subpoenaed by Special Counsel Jack Smith and his team. Records provided to the Senate Judiciary Committee Chairman Chuck Grassley via legally protected whistleblower disclosures reveal Smith's team acquired at least 4,782 checks from Americans who made mainly small-dollar donations to President Trump between September of 19 to August of 23. I think I might be in that group. The checks reveal the donors' home addresses, bank account, and routing numbers and signatures. Smith's team acquired the checks as part of its Arctic Frost election case against President Trump, allowing the Biden Department of Justice and Federal Bureau of Investigation to gain access to nearly 5,000 Americans' highly sensitive information, including 42 folks from Iowa. Chuck Grassley's from Iowa. He has a bit more of a whistleblower. Records show the checks were routed to former FBI agent Walter Giardina. Grassley confronted Smith about this massive violation of privacy during the Judiciary Committee hearing. No matter what you say, there's no legitimate basis for what you did, especially since your staff killed an investigation into the Clinton campaign. Donations to Republican groups was not necessary to your investigation, which is proved out by the fact that it wasn't mentioned in your public report. Now the Department of Justice and FBI will forever possess thousands of people's addresses, phone numbers, bank routing numbers, and copies of their true signatures. Every member of this committee ought to be outraged for what happened to their constituents. Which one of my Democratic colleagues will join me in that outrage? And what do I have here? Redacted copies of all 4,782 personal checks whistleblowers provided Grassley are here. Now, let me see, because I think I actually made a couple of small dollar donations. That's the part I'm going to be embarrassed by, because I didn't give that much money. I'm a bit of a cheapskate. Can we go back? I want to go to Capitol Hill right now if we can. Are they doing it? Yeah. Okay. Yeah, take that.
3: Don't do it. We're against it. It will be seen as partisan. It will be seen as interfering. And you did it anyway, didn't you?
2: That's incorrect.
3: You filed the indictment, and indeed, the Public Integrity Division told you not to do it. I've got it right here. I've got your notes from the meeting. Let's have a look. They said to you, these are your notes, call with your team's notes, call with the Public Integrity Division, August 17th, 2024. They said a large segment of the population would see this as motivated by partisan purposes and would not understand why the department could not wait to supersede. They said Public Integrity has no precedent it could cite to seek to support a superseding indictment under these circumstances. They said it's their advice, you wait to file this superseding indictment if you do it at all, but you did it anyway, because you were desperate to stop Donald J. Trump. And then your top deputy went out and ran for Congress as a Democrat, boasting about it. What was his name? J.P. Cooney? Do you remember him? Your deputy, right? He was your deputy, J.P. Cooney?
2: Yes, he was.
3: Right. Let's just take a look at his campaign poster, running for Congress as a Democrat, boasting about the fact that he went after Donald Trump during an election. Here he is, J.P. Cooney, candidate for Congress as a Democrat. In fact, Mr. Smith, you had quite a history of every time the law or the Constitution got in your way, you twist the facts, you torture the facts, you bend the law. You wanted to accuse Donald Trump, for example, of carrying on a vast right-wing conspiracy with members of Congress during the electoral count. And so you went to try to get senators' phones and their phone records and their text messages. The only problem was the Constitution protects members of Congress' work product and their phone records. And you knew that was the case, didn't you?
2: I understand there are constitutional protections. We followed the Constitution.
3: Oh, you did, and you didn't even attempt to. In fact, you told the Attorney General, you briefed the Attorney General. We've got the memo right here.
24: Wow. This is good stuff. And I didn't know that about the superseding indictment. I forgot about the superseding indictment. You do an extra indictment on top of the one you already filed. And when do they do it? Yeah, 2 months before the election. I mean, talk about a guy. What a bum. I did not know this about J.P. Cooney. I also did not know this about Tim Tebow, not the football player, not the virgin football player, but the other one, the corrupt FBI agent. Absolutely fascinating. Absolutely good. I love it. Now, it's my job to promote the hell out of it. I got to smush 6 hours of committee hearing into something tight, something digestible. But the best thing to do is listen to the whole damn thing, to be honest. All right. Now, the other matter on our hands, the Brits went so bloody soft. The Brits, I mean, they used to have some edge. They used to have some spunk. Right? Piccadilly Circus and all that stuff. Cut one, if you don't mind. Cut one.
4: Officials descended on the area early Sunday morning after receiving a report of suspicious activity. The base has been used by the U.S. to launch attacks on targets in Iran. And the men who were detained are being held for questioning. U.S. President Donald Trump says they were being watched.
5: The arrest in the U.K. was fantastic. Working with Britain, it was an amazing job. We had them under investigation. They were looking to do big damage to our fort.
24: Well, they were. Yet, these guys are walking around the U.K. right now. Has this been updated? Are we sure that they're still free? Five would-be terrorists have the run of the place. This is the head of counterterrorism. You know, I talked to some of my relatives who have been involved in terrorism and counterterrorism, and they say they're just a little bit too genteel over there. You know, they really are. They are the way they come off, right? Too formal, don't want to break a sweat, too uptight. Cut two.
7: I can confirm that following extensive interviews and inquiries, the five men who were arrested are being released on police bail this afternoon. To be very clear, this does not mean that the investigation is over. They are subject to stringent conditions on their movement and contact with others.
24: Stringent conditions. That doesn't sound very stringent to me. They're out of jail. Put them in jail. That's stringent. That's what you want. Now, the people over there in the UK are they're upset about this. That woman called me. I forgot who it was. Was it Laura or Maura from Benny? I found it. Somebody told me about this lady ripping into the defense secretary. One of the biggest jokes about this is the defense secretary. You barely hear from him. Anybody remember that character, It's Pat?
0: Pat from Saturday Night Live. You couldn't tell if it was a boy or a girl. Very much like that character. Let's see here. This is the news report. British television reporter berating the Secretary of Defense live on TV. British Defense. Cut five.
6: You're the Defense Minister. You are the Defense Minister, son. What are you doing about the small boat crossings, the terror cells, Islamism, the threat from Russia? Why is Israel sanctioned when they provide a lot of our intelligence reports for us? Why does the government seem to ignore warnings from agencies and former big beasts in intelligence who connect immigration with the security threat? Because I would take a little guess here, Wes. Let me teach you a thing or two in case you don't get it yet. I would imagine that whatever has gone down near Fairford, the people who have done it probably came into the country from somewhere else and came there specifically to do whatever it is they were planning to do. And yet you're still there going, oh, yeah, aren't they nice? They're just asylum seekers. Give them a hotel. Let them stay on a military base. And don't worry about that perimeter fence. We'll open it wide up. In fact, we'll just lay on some minibuses to send them around the local towns so they can get their blueprints of where our critical infrastructure is and grope some girls.
0: I think British accents are getting a bit more intense, right? She's mad, righteously so, and grope some girls. Yeah, the foreigners in the UK, especially from Pakistan, who've been groping native-born Brits. You know, I think I may have to bring up the idea that a friend of mine just came back from the African-American Museum in Washington, D.C. I've been a big critic of that place. I say that any kid who's going to Washington, D.C. should go to the Sea Air and Space Museum, right? The Smithsonian Air and Space Museum. That place kicks ass. Planes and spaceships all over the place. I mean, what do you go? You go into the African-American Museum, you know, Harriet Tubman and all that. I mean, it's just, okay. No. And I think it's divisive. It talks too much about what divides us, not what makes America cool. But what you will learn there, if you really pay attention, is that slavery was global. It looks like the most slaves, where did most of the slaves go? Did they go to Virginia? Did they go to South Carolina? Did they go to North Carolina? Where did they go? Georgia? Uh-uh. Brazil. Brazil. That's where they were buying most of the slaves. Truly global. Oh, I also found out something that the Native Americans have been up to for a long time. I don't know why this is not part of our shared history. Well, it's not shared, but they were into human sacrifice. You know, not everything Native American, not everything Native, not everything Indigenous, not everything Indian is, on the plus side. And I think we have to rethink at least that whole, we forgive us these Native tribes for we took your land. And if you knew what they were doing on that land, you might have another kind of view of the situation. 800-848-9222, 800-848-9222. My best to the heroes in the United States Senate, including Senator Schmidt, Senator Cruz, Senator Hawley, and Senator Kennedy, and yes, even Senator Graham. Nice job, ma'am. We'll be right back.
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12: 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What are the two top crash violations in our region? 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And here's where these two villains love to meet up, intersections. More than a half of serious crashes happen there. Picture it, you're rolling up Highway 69 on Glassford Hill, or Iron Springs in Miller Valley, or 89A in Robert. The light's yellow, you think, I can make it. 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
24: All righty, let's take a quick caller to Pamela. How are you?
27: Okay. I remember reading in 2025, article upon article, in Great Britain that they had to close down their public pools and hotel pools because the young girls were being raped. Isn't that sad?
24: Yeah. Where did you read all these articles? Was it back then?
27: Well, it was in the news. And then I looked it up and I found, oh my goodness, article after article of all the pools in the countryside and everything closing down.
24: Who was doing the raping?
27: Yes.
24: Just tell me. The Pakistani rape gangs?
27: Well.
24: All right, you know, I'll look it up. Say, you want to be, it's in the public record, for crying out loud. Tell me.
27: You can look it up. Just look it up.
0: Just say it, for crying out loud. I mean, I just want to know what story you're talking about. I don't know why you're being so circumspect. I'm here saying all kinds of crazy stuff, and everybody knows my last name and first name and everything about my family. All right, Pamela. What a profile in Courage. Just teasing. I will check it out. I didn't know anything about the pools. I didn't know about the pools. Yes, Chris, how are you?
14: Good. How are you?
0: What is it?
14: What's your problem with Harriet Tubman?
0: Harriet Tubman's great, but, you know, we all kind of learned about it in first grade. You know what I mean?
14: So what? Should be erased?
0: No, shouldn't be erased, but, I mean, we all know that story, okay? But you don't get access to, like, you know, the X-1 experimental rocket jet. You don't get to touch a moon rock, okay? You don't get to see how an aircraft carrier works at the African-American Museum, okay? You get to do all that at the Smithsonian Museum, all right? So I feel like, yeah, I think they're stretching it. I also find it somewhat offensive, to be honest, a museum dedicated to a race and not dedicated to achievement. I find it very odd, okay? Harriet Tubman was a great lady, the Underground Railroad, all that stuff. But you don't have to go to Washington, D.C. to learn about that. All right. Thanks, Chris. Shawnee, what is this person's name? Shawnee?
15: Hi, it's Shawnee from Bergen County. I really enjoy your show and everything you... I agree with 99.9%.
0: Uh-oh.
15: Can't remember what the other percent... I don't disagree at all with you, mostly. I was wondering, and the Pakistani rape gangs, that's what they are. Yeah.
0: Yeah, well, anyway, I don't know why she was so reticent, but anyway, what's up?
15: Well, anyway, what do you think should happen to Jack Smith? And I'm really loving Senator Kennedy's barbecue.
0: Yeah, I know. That was great. I think he should be disbarred. I think he should be investigated for misconduct. I mean, you know, they disbarred Rudy Giuliani for advocating for his client. This guy is reckless. Disregard for the law. It's very, very bad. So, I don't know. I don't know what the realistic ramifications are. Public disgrace and going down in history as what did Schmidt say? A dirtbag? Maybe that's all that can happen.
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20: News. I'm Sue Guzman. President Trump taking his midterm blitz to Grand Island, Nebraska, urging Americans to vote Republican.
23: I've met all my promises, all my promises. If Republicans win the House of Representatives and the Senate, I am going to give all adult citizens in the United States of America $5,000.
20: Critics say the money for the dividends should instead be used to pay down federal debt. Concern in Russia after a lab technician dies. Fox's Jillian Turner.
28: A lab worker involved in an accident at a Siberian plague research institute has died from a mysterious illness. Health officials believe the 28-year-old Russian woman was exposed to pneumonic plague.
20: Pneumonic plague is treatable with antibiotics if it is caught early. 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
2: Arizona News Audio. An attorney for the family of stricken ASU hockey player Matthew Mayich says newly announced steps by the university don't go far enough in seeking answers to what led up to Matthew's heatstroke collapse in August. Leonard Aragon says word last week that ASU is retaining former state Supreme Court Chief Justice Scott Bales to lead an independent review falls short.
3: The university is asking Justice Bales to look at and review policy. But that's not the questions that need to be answered here, right? He's not hired to review what went wrong.
2: Aragon says the Mayich family wants to know why policies that were in place to protect students weren't followed. Matthew suffered from exertional heat stroke that reduced oxygen to his brain. Aragon says he is unlikely to recover. Arizona Senator Mark Kelly continues to take issue with Pete Hegseth's leadership of the Defense Department. He told Face the Nation Sunday, Hegseth has fired or demoted military leaders based on race and gender, despite his denials.
4: I think anybody would deny that, but it's pretty obvious when you have a list of seven people who don't promote from one star to two star, and five of them are either black or women. It's pretty obvious.
2: Kelly cited the firing of Air Force Chief of Staff C.Q. Brown as one that was carried out without explanation. He says such moves leave the military weaker and U.S. citizens less safe. More than 300 people with intellectual or developmental disabilities and their guardians gathered at Phoenix Sky Harbor Airport over the weekend for the annual Wings for Autism practice run at the airport processes. Melanie Mills, executive director of the nonprofit The Arc of Arizona, says it's an exercise to help them navigate the airport and familiarize themselves before taking an actual trip.
5: Whether it is going through TSA security checkpoints, dealing with the noises, crowded spaces, and the process for actually boarding the plane.
2: The event is in its 11th year, open to anyone with intellectual or developmental disabilities and their caregivers. Connie Weber, Arizona News Audio.
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0: Hey, and we're about to be joined by my good friend Enrique Tarrio, head of the Proud Boys. You know, he got such a bad rap, and so did the Proud Boys. I want him to tell me what he thinks of the Jack Smith situation, right, which is just so delicious. I love it. I absolutely love it. Now, the other thing that's important... Well, not that important, but Odell Beckham Jr. has been cut by the Giants. How about that? Odell Beckham, now, it was a problem to hire that dude in the first place. I mean, he is nothing but trouble, that guy. Right, Odell Beckham? I mean, he's a pain in the neck. He's high maintenance. He's always yelling at people, misbehaving in hot tubs. Can't count on him to be, he doesn't adhere to decorum in airplanes. I've seen him freak out on airplanes. He's really a bad guy. But, well, you know, I'm sure there's a goodness to him, but boy, oh boy, his behavior is terrible. Odell Beckham is, let's see here, the Post. Beckham, who beat the odds to make the team in training camp, was released Tuesday by the Giants. The Post has confirmed his second act with the Giants ends with a catch in three regular, without a catch in three regular season games. He didn't catch one ball one time. Beckham's usage as the number four receiver in an offense that only uses two most of the time led to just playing 20 offensive snaps in three games. He was also really bad-mouthing some of the people on the plane, too, calling everybody fat and stuff like that. Well, I do not like Odell Beckham, all right? So I don't think he should be in the New York area, all right? Let him play for some other team and get his head screwed on straight. Hey, he's back. Enrique Tarrio, head of the Proud Boys. unfairly persecuted than prosecuted by a corrupt government. He has a pardon in his pocket. He is a free man, and the future is so bright for this guy. Enrique Tarrio, welcome back. How are you?
8: Thanks for having me on, Greg. I'm doing amazing. We premiered our documentary and we launched our book this weekend. Had a great time. So a lot of great things happening. I think last time I told you that one of my goals was to tell our story from our perspective, and we accomplished that this weekend.
0: So that's fantastic. Congratulations. I've only seen the trailer for the movie. How long is the movie, and where can people see it?
8: So it's 72 minutes long. It's a full-feature documentary. You can go to AmericanMartyrsDoc.com and buy the full thing for $9.
0: Okay, I can do that, and I can own it then, right? It's a rental, not a rental.
8: It's yours. And I'm actually trying to find a way that we could do it on DVD to kind of like have people like have something physical. So we're working on that this week.
0: You know, it's funny that we don't have DVD. You know, like a lot of folks don't have DVD players anymore, and I miss it. You know, you can give somebody something, and it felt physical. There's an advantage to a DVD. What do you make of the Jack Smith guy? He was one of those who was going after people like you. How do you feel about the testimony so far?
8: So far, I think it's expected. He's giving the loop. We, the American people, know exactly the truth of what happened there. We know what the DOJ was trying to do. Their playbook was very sloppy. You know, if you wanted to be evil, there's better ways to come about it. Because what they did is after January 6th, forget January 6th, because that's just like that's just the tip of the iceberg. After the inauguration of Biden in January 2020, they started coming after Trump's supporters, right? Just like the basic, you know, everyday run-of-the-mill supporters. And then they started moving their way up in the administration. And the fear caused by Donald Trump deciding to run again, right, made them target him, Donald Trump, and in the front seat, in the pilot seat of the actual physical action to incarcerate and sway the election in a certain manner was Jack Smith. Now this gentleman is here parading through. I've seen parts of the testimony. You know, again, like people would take what they want from it, but we know the truth, Greg. We know the truth that this guy was after. He was trying to hijack an election. He was in the pilot seat. Biden was puppeteering him along with Merrick Garland. It's pretty obvious. I don't need any more testimony from this guy. What we need is, I know that they have a case brewing together in the Southern District of Florida. I'm dying to see the results of it.
0: Yeah, that's right. You're right. That is, and Joe DiGenova was involved in it, and I understand that the case is still moving forward. And if these guys broke the law, it looks to me like they probably did. Hey, listen, we have some of your film all queued up. Let's go ahead and listen to this thing. It's called, what's the full name of the doc?
8: American Martyrs.
0: American Martyrs. Okay, here we go. And who are the Proud Boys? Hit it.
10: Do you think you know the Proud Boys?
11: The Proud Boys, their extremism, their misogyny, their racism, their violence.
12: The extremist group of the Proud Boys.
13: They hate people from outside of the country.
21: Known hate organization that resorts to violence, extremism.
10: What you've been told is a lie. It's time to tell the truth about the Proud Boys.
24: Nothing would bring me more joy than to piss off the entire left wing. Hugh, I did it. There's nothing you can do about it. I got pardoned. You know how pissed off they would be? I would love to do that, but I can't. It'd be a lot.
25: The fact of the matter is, I was there to defend people who I disagree with completely. And it was funny to that jury. And this is how I knew that they were going to get convicted. Despite the fact that they didn't commit the crime,
26: it was impossible for anybody charged with any level of crime coming out of January 6th to get a fair trial in D.C.
29: What do you?
0: I love it. I love it. Oh, man. good for you. It sounds very slick as well. Very well produced.
8: Very well produced. The Gateway team did an amazing job with it. They're opening up a little bit now into doing video. People know the Gateway Pundit as doing articles. And they did an amazing job here, Greg.
0: Well, that's awesome. And by the way, right there, you say the Proud Boys actually were intending to provide security even for people they totally disagree with. I don't think a lot of people understand that. Can you talk about the security component of the Proud Boys?
8: So the security component came as a natural reaction. It wasn't like we trained to do security or anything. Just like as a group of men, as American men, you know, we see these black bloc terrorists throw rocks, bottles, Molotov cocktails at people. And we just naturally started, you know, pushing back on that, standing on the front line and doing it. Never in an offensive posture, always in a defensive posture. And we don't care what side of the aisle you're on. If you're getting attacked, and here, Greg, I'll tell you, 99.9% of the people that we defend are Trump supporters, not because of anything, not because we prefer them or anything like that. It's just they're the ones that are getting attacked. They're usually the victims of these attacks from these black bloc terrorists, from these BLM activists. So it just comes natural to us.
0: Well, it's fabulous what you do. Now, listen, you got your pardon. You got your life back. Is there any ramification walking around, you know, after what you went through? How long are you in jail, by the way?
8: I was in jail in solitary confinement for 3 whole years.
0: 3 years. Jesus.
8: Is there any ramifications? The truth is, there is some ramifications, but it's kind of given me the opposite effect. And I have to thank people like Nancy Pelosi. I have to thank Joe Biden because they made the story so unbelievable to your average American, that even the ones that aren't paying attention, that aren't into politics, and they saw this outrageous 22-year sentence and they're like, okay, something's wrong here. And they started paying attention. I have left-wing friends that I grew up with, you know, diehard Democrats and liberals that they, throughout my incarceration, forget my sentence, they're like, hey, what's happening to you is screwed up. You know, I'm starting to wake up. They are now Trump supporters. They are now voting Republican. They are now voting in the midterm, and they're voting R down the entire ballot because of what happened to me.
0: You're out there all the time. And, you know, look, the conventional wisdom is that the midterms, MAGA's going to lose, Trump's going to lose. Mm-hmm. It's going to be a big blue tsunami. How do you feel about it? You are uniquely positioned to understand this country. What do you think is going to happen?
8: So I come from grassroots. I'm a local activist. I've been a local activist for 22 years. Okay, almost as long as pretty much the same as long as my sentence was. And what I'm hearing from the ground here is people are still amped up. People are still energetic. But I want to remind people, I want to remind your listeners that where this blue wave and the blue tsunami came from was the 2018 midterms. And it was a blue whimper, what we got. Did we get a Democratic majority at that time? Yes, we did. But it wasn't what they usually get. Because historically, you know, if your party owns the Resolute desk, you know, usually you fail in midterms. And I think with the Supreme Court ruling, Florida's redistricting, and other other states redistricting, if we do lose the House, it's going to be by very, very small numbers. But I encourage people to change that. If that's what you're worried about, I encourage people to get active, to get off social media, bring a bus with you, knock on doors. If you're in Florida, knock on doors for Byron Donalds. If in any other state, just go red and let's make this happen. Let's keep the majority. And I think we're pretty safe. I think to at least keep the Senate. I think the numbers aren't in Democrats' favor there. But I do say that, if you want to hold the House, it's up to you guys. It's up to every single one that's listening to my voice right now to go out and do something about it. A lot of people, here's another thing, Greg, people are happy in general. If you stay off the internet and you just talk to people are very happy with the president. People are very happy with what the president's done, especially on the international stage. That's not technically a good thing for midterms, because you're like, oh my God, everything's peachy. I don't have to do anything anymore. I don't have to vote in the midterms. No, that's complacency. You got to get up. You got to vote. But what I'm hearing from the ground is different than what I see on the internet. I talk to my neighbors. I help door knock. I was just with the vice chair for the West Palm Beach Republican Party. And, you know, there is energy out there to vote. We just need some more energy from your listeners to come out, get out and vote, and bring a bus with you to vote. Fill that bus up. Go to your local polling station and bring them to vote. You know, make it a job.
0: You know, I like it. Get off social media. Do something in the real world. All right. So, yeah. No, that is great advice. Do something. Do something. Do something. We don't have to accept anything. Mm-hmm. Enrique Tarrio, real quick. What was the food like in prison?
8: Oh, horrible.
0: Really?
8: I mean, yeah, horrible. Except in Pennsylvania. In Pennsylvania. And the penitentiary over there, and it's not because of anything. It's just like you guys have seen the movies sometimes, and some of it is true. If you work in that kitchen in Pennsylvania, in Lewisburg, Pennsylvania, you better be serving good food, or it's going to be a bad time for you. But for the most part, everywhere else, I mean, that's something I'm working on now. I was

0: So that brought me closer to friends that I'm going to have for the rest of my life.
1: Well, that's beautiful. American Martyrs. We go to AmericanMartyrs.com. Is that where we go?
0: AmericanMartyrs.com.
1: Say again, American Martyrs what?
0: Doc. Like a documentary.
1: Ah, American Martyrs Doc. DOC.com.
0: And I think there's another website called Proud Boys Truth. And Proud Boys with an S at the end, truth.com. I think that also takes you to the same website.
1: Well, you Google the American Martyrs, and it pops right up, and it looks fantastic. Congratulations in the book, too. Enrique Tarrio, a proud, proud boy. We appreciate it. And for the record, you guys are not white supremacists. It's one of the biggest lies ever told by the fake news. We thank you, sir.
0: Greg, thank you for always standing with the truth.
1: You bet. You bet. It's an honor and a privilege. Folks, we'll be right back.
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1: Let's see here. Treasury yields push higher despite decline in oil prices. The 30-year yield hit its highest level since 2002 while stocks slipped. Now, what does that mean? All right. How do we take advantage of this thing? A simple way to take advantage of higher yields. Nobody likes to catch falling knives, as the old Wall Street saying goes, except that with shorter-term bonds, at least you're wearing some protective gear. Oh, boy. All right. That's for my broker to worry about. Eric, how are you?
2: How are you? I have a quick question for you. I would like to visit the radio station. Can I do that?
1: No. No, there are no tours available here at the radio station. Positively not. Sorry about that.
2: Another question is, do you know anything that they're doing on the disabled front about AI or anything like that?
1: What are they doing in as far as AI goes for the disabled?
2: Do you know anything about that? Or?
1: Not off the top of my head, but the AI has probably, you know, ramifications, developments in everything. Everything you can conceive of is AI. What is your disability?
2: Cerebral palsy. And I just wanted to tell your listeners, if they wanted an encouraging documentary, it's on YouTube. It's called Moving Through God's Canvas on Wheels.
1: All right. Well, give me that name one more time.
2: Moving Through God's Canvas on Wheels. Your family would like it also.
1: All right. We'll check it out, Eric. Thank you. Hey, I'm not missing. We don't do tours here, right? I've never seen a tour, right? Maybe we'll do it next year, although I think we'd be charging admission, all right? So keep that in mind if you want it. I don't know. This is a place of business, right? This is a place of business. You got HR, you got accounting, we can't have regular people going through here and learning all our secrets. You understand, Eric? I know you do. All right, thank you very much. George, hello.
3: Yeah, hi, Greg. You talked about making a visit to a prison. I have a very good suggestion for you. It's the fall time. You could call Sing Sing, and I was there, and I'm serious.
1: Why were you there?
3: Clerk, going with a judge, your father knew the judge.
1: Wait, why were you there?
3: We had a case in Supreme Court. I was a court clerk for many years. I went there escorting a judge with a court officer. We had to have a hearing there, and the judge wanted to see old Sparky, and they have it there, and they let the judge sit in it. I wouldn't sit in it because it's bad juju or it's bad vibes.
1: Yeah.
3: But I'm sure they'll let you go there. You can even bring your wife. Don't bring your daughters. You can go there. They executed about 600 people in that. The Rosenbergers, Buck Holtz, and a lot of other people. And then you can go, you know, see the foliage at Sleepy Hollow. It would be a wonderful weekend. You talk about it. Maybe, I don't know if you'll have the nerve to sit in it. It's very strange.
1: No, I mean, is it open to the public? I don't think it's open to the public. Is it open to the public?
3: If you call them and say who you are, you work for ABC, and if you use your dad's name or your dad calls for you, people have gone there. I went with the guy, Judge Culkin. Your father knows him. He was the last of the old-time Irish judges, and we went up there, and he wanted to see it, and he sat in it, and he thought I was a punk because I wouldn't sit in it. But that's just, it'd be an interesting trip.
1: You should have sat in the chair.
3: Do that.
1: You should have sat in that electric chair.
3: Can I also tell you something else,
1: Very
3: if I
1: quick.
3: May?
1: Yeah.
3: You guys, they're missing the opportunity with Jack Smith. You started to say that he's from upstate New York.
1: Yeah, Oneonta. What about it?
3: Admitted to the bar in the third department, which is not the liberal first department. People could take grievances against him to try to have him disbarred. All the congressmen that he looked up their records, I'm a nobody, I'm an old man, you know, I'm retired. Call Kevin McCarthy and start telling him to take grievances in the appellate division.
1: Stefanik has already, you know, written letters about this stuff. I'm sure that someone's going, I know actually that they're looking at this. Disbarment and first, second, or third department. I can't do it. I'm too busy. You know what I mean? Can you imagine me filing paperwork, you know, about that? I'm not going to do it. But it's going to be very hard also. These are, the whole system is a little bit left, right? It's very left. Anyway, very good. We appreciate it, George. A lot of time in that court system. A court clerk. You know who makes the most money in the courtroom? Is it the judge? No. Is it the prosecutor? No. Is it the defense attorney? Sometimes. But you know who makes the most money? The court reporter. The one who's writing down everything. They get overtime. They get all kinds of perks. It is a great, great, great job.
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7: Fox News, I'm Ted Lindner. Concern continues to grow in Russia after a lab technician dies. Fox's Jillian Turner.
8: A lab worker involved in an accident at a Siberian Plague Research Institute has died from a mysterious illness. Health officials believe the 28-year-old Russian woman was exposed to pneumonic plague.
7: U.S. health experts say pneumonic plague is treatable with antibiotics if caught early. Less than a month to go till the midterms, President Trump urging Americans to vote Republican at a rally in Grand Island, Nebraska.
9: I've met all my promises. All my promises. If Republicans win the House of Representatives and the Senate, I am going to give all adult citizens in the United States of America $5,000.
7: House Minority Leader Hakeem Jeffries says the Trump administration is responsible for high costs. 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
10: 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Clear skies tonight with sunny skies tomorrow. After an overnight low of 55, expect high of 83 tomorrow with a high of 85 on Wednesday. 56 degrees tonight for Cotton, in the Verde Valley with a high on Tuesday of 91 and 93 on Wednesday. 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
20: This is the Rob Carson Show. It's Tuesday. It is Taco Tuesday, and John Kennedy says that he likes Susan Collins like he likes tacos. I don't even know where to go with that, to be quite honest. But anyway, welcome to the show. Please come inside. Can you believe that it's already week four of the NFL? What the heck? Now I got to dive right into it, because otherwise it's going to be on and gone before we even know it. I'm quite happy that my Chiefs are 3-0. Not meaning to rub it in anybody's faces, but you know, I lived in Kansas City for 10 years. Anyway, we got a lot of stuff on the show. Harmeet Dillon is on the show today. Oh my goodness, Harmeet Dillon. I can't wait to talk to her about voter integrity and all sorts of other good stuff today. We've got a guy who's going to try to save Maryland from the Democrat Party. The Democrats in Maryland are the frogs in boiling water. They've watched the state descend into absolute hell. In Montgomery County, where I lived for 12 years with my kids, I have seen an intense third worlding of Montgomery County. I'm not screwing around. There was a mall called Lake Forest Mall. 13 years ago, they closed the damn thing. It's sat there for more than a decade. They just tore it down since I moved here. It's a giant hole in the ground. That's it. And they're selling fruit out of the back of pickup trucks by my kids' old elementary school, unlicensed. Yeah, it's the third worlding of the state of Maryland. It's too damn bad, because Maryland is a great state. Hopefully Dan Cox can beat Wes Moore, the Fresh Prince of Bel Airhead, is what I like to call him. All of that is coming up on the show today. We're going to get to the Jack Smith testimony on Capitol Hill. You know, of course, he weaponized the DOJ and was the spider in the web of lawfare against Donald Trump based on nothing based on absolutely nothing, and he's being grilled on Capitol Hill, as he should, and I doubt it, but man, I'd just love to see him go to jail for the rest of his stinking bloody life, because he is a corrupt, evil man. Yes, he is. I do want to start with this, because, and not just because it's proving me right, and I mean that, but I told you this is happening. You know, everybody's freaking him out of midterms. Every Republican, oh my God, we're going to lose. Oh, we're going to stay at home, and we're going to and all this, and all this caterwauling and bull crap from the usual suspects. And what have I told you? I told you we are not Romney voters. We are not McCain voters. We are not Bush voters. Those were hold your nose and vote candidates. We didn't choose those candidates. You think you did. No, you didn't. No, you didn't. Do you want Mitt Romney? Did anybody feel a connection with Mitt Romney? No. The party chose Mitt Romney. The same goes with John McCain. The same goes with George Bush. We had a choice with Ronald Reagan. But Donald Trump was the first one. We said, dude, this guy, and I didn't even know it. I didn't even know when it was happening in 2016. I went and saw Marco Rubio speak, and I saw Ted Cruz speak, and then I started to understand, oh, my goodness, I get this now. Oh, boy, this is going to be beyond an earthquake. An earthquake, a tsunami, a volcano, a shifting of the continental shelf. I could go on and on. A meteor hitting the moon and splitting in half. It's going to change everything, and I was right. But people are worried about the midterms. I said for the last 10 years, since Donald Trump came down the escalator, people started Antifa and the left got in lines at Trump rallies to start fights in 2016. That's when I knew there was something going on. The left, the establishment, the deep state did not want this guy to become the president of the United States. And they did everything they could, including trying to kill him to make sure that he did make it to office. And they failed. And we stood by him every step of the way. And we suffered, and our guts were in turmoil as we watched Fat Fanny in the courtroom, or Letitia James in the courtroom, sneering because they were able to get him off the campaign trail for nonsensical, trumped-up BS cases, weaponizing the DOJ against him, attempting to take his wealth, take his freedom, and then eventually, of course, take his life, and they failed. All the while attacking us, all the while taking away our freedom of expression, taking us off social media. We couldn't say certain things. We couldn't say that Russia collusion was bullcrap, even though it was, but it was censored, and we were called MAGA fascists, enemies of democracy, white supremacists, fascist Nazis, and we said no, and we are battle-hardened, not battle-weary. And this is Harry Enten proving what I've been saying about these midterms. MAGA's not going anywhere. We are going out in force to vote and keep our country going in the right direction.
0: Say they're certain to vote in 2026. Again, 71% of Democrats say they are certain, in fact, to vote in 2026. And look at this. MAGA Republicans, the same. It's simpatico.
21: The MAGA base is fired up. The rest of the party looking a little limp. That could cost the GOP. Trump's team working overtime. They're looking to defy history. Insiders in the midterm war room are saying this. Today, I don't think there will be a blue wave at all. Mm-mm. It's a pretty split country, and there's not many voters to move around.
20: And the Democrat Party has nothing to run on but going after Donald Trump and returning to the country that Joe Biden was destroying. That's it. And people understand that. And big announcements are happening. My home state of Iowa is going to become the new Pittsburgh. Did you hear about this? Oh, my goodness. A $16 billion steel plant in Iowa? In Iowa? It's probably going to be on the east coast of Iowa, the Mississippi River, because they're going to bring down iron ore from the fields up in northern Minnesota. That, by the way, there hasn't been a new iron ore mine in 50 years. They're going to bring that down the Mississippi River, and they're going to make, I heard, 85 million tons of steel a year, American steel. And what are the Democrats going to do? Oh, yeah, they're going to go after Donald Trump. Here's a little more from Harry Enten about us MAGA voters.
0: MAGA GOP on Trump in the 2024 election versus Kamala.
20: Now, there they go. This, all of the left, MS Now, all these morons, are saying the MAGA coalition is breaking because, you know, Tucker Carlson, is he's got Thomas Massey and MTG, and they're going to create their own party. A party that no one would go to, like a birthday party in hell with Chuck E. Cheese. Nobody's going to go to your party. And they're, oh, yeah, definitely. MAGA's starting to fall apart. You see this? No, not one freaking bit. Not one ounce of it.
0: MAGA GOP on Trump. In the 2024 election versus Kamala Harris, he got 99% of the MAGA GOP vote. Perhaps surprisingly, I might have thought it would be 100%, but it was 99%.
20: Yeah,
0: compare
20: only
0: that to his approval rating now with the MAGA GOP. It's 98%.
20: Uh-oh.
0: That is, there's been no...
20: Well, it slipped 1%. In the margin of error. Oh, never mind.
0: Real decline in MAGA support for the President of the United States.
20: If you don't get it, you don't get it, baby. If you don't get it, you don't get it. You have no idea what you're up against. This is why I say overwhelm the left with joy and faith and patriotism. This is why. This is why we will not go down. We will not allow them to take our country. We will not allow the spoiled entitled brats of the DSA to turn our country into something that it was never meant to be, because we have a constitution. We have a Bill of Rights to guarantee it remains that country. We have fought and many have died fighting against animals like you Marxists and you communists. And we ain't about ready to have you come to the United States and make our country into something else. It ain't going to happen. Homeboys, hillbillies, and Hebrews unite. And here's some more bad news from Frank Luntz. Frank Luntz, pollster, talking about MAGA and how Donald Trump has more influence than any Republican on the Republican Party and its voters than anyone in history.
2: If Trump can keep, President Trump can keep the House and keep the Senate, then he has proven how powerful he is. And make no mistake to every viewer watching, Donald Trump does have more influence on more races than any other Republican, even than Ronald Reagan. I've never seen a Republican as engaged and involved as this guy.
20: Yeah.
2: And it matters.
20: Yeah, and they tried to kill him. They tried to kill Reagan, too. They tried to kill Donald Trump, and he raised his fist to the sky, and he said, fight, fight. Fight. You think that fire's out in us? It's not. Oh, it is not. It is not. It's only begun. It has just begun, and we are going to carry it through the midterms, where we will make gains in both houses, and we will continue the baptism by fire of this awful, corrupt government.
3: This is the final battle. With you at my side, we will demolish the deep state. We will expel the warmongers from our government. We will drive out the globalists. We will cast out the communists, Marxists, and fascists. We will throw off the sick political class that hates our country. We will rout the fake news media, and we will liberate America from these villains once and for all.
20: That PSA has a lot of people on the left with their panties in a bunch. They say we're spending tax money on a campaign ad for Donald Trump. Well, he's not running for office, you see. He's actually listing the things that he's doing to make America great. So it's a PSA. It's a public service announcement. There you go. All right, we got plenty to get you on the show. Here is the number, 800-922-6680. Let's take the first break of the show. This is the Rob Carson Show. Authorities say a Kentucky officer ran the same two license plates 2,000 times. They belonged to the mother of his child. She had an order of protection against him. He didn't hack anything. He typed in a plate. One of 120,000 cameras. The Washington Post found at least 50 more. Most were watching women. Audit logs show a police chief ran 600 searches on two plates, his ex's and her teenage daughter's. Here's what nobody says. A plate tells you what she drives. It doesn't tell you where she sleeps. 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
26: And because Trump is a badass. No, I don't agree with many of his methods, like how they sometimes just deport people to countries where they have absolutely no connection, like Meghan and Harry. Is doing it this way the right thing? No. But it's just childish to pretend that when you elect a f*** around and find out president, a no more Mr. Nice Guy, boot in your ass, V for Vendetta, kick ass and take names, say hello to my little friend president, that's not going to have some effect on crime. He has the UFC fights on the lawn. I think the bad guys got the message.
20: Yeah, they tried to feminize the culture. They tried to say that masculinity is toxic, and actually masculinity is pretty awesome. Femininity is pretty awesome, too, by the way. It's a great dance. It's the yin and the yang. And we like, you know, we like the equalizer. We like Clint Eastwood. We like that. We like people who, men who particularly, you know, come in and see unjust. You know, criminality and violence and an open border and a massively corrupt government. We like somebody to come in and kick ass and take some names and say, go ahead, make my day. That's why Donald Trump is still as powerful as he is, particularly with MAGA voters. And he's growing with other voters as well, by the way, growing with other voters. Nicki Minaj, she's an entertainer, and she's not the smartest person in the entire world, but smart enough to have an incredible career, become a multi billionaire, a millionaire. And she was talking about how the Democrat Party likes to keep blacks in a corner. And here's the problem, and I said this a couple years ago, black men think that Donald Trump is pretty dope. Who wouldn't want to be Donald Trump? Who wouldn't want to be the millionaire? Who wouldn't want the absolutely drop-dead gorgeous supermodel wife? Who wouldn't want the private jet? Who wouldn't want the gilded buildings with your name on them? Are you kidding me? There is nobody cooler than Donald Trump. He is damn cool. Sorry, sucks to be you. Chuck Schumer, not cool. He's a gargoyle with osteoporosis. I mean, honestly, name one Democrat who even holds a candle to Donald Trump as far as masculinity and success, the total package. Here is Nicki Minaj talking about how Democrats, they cannot question Democrat candidates. Black people cannot question Democrat candidates.
5: For a very long time, black people specifically feel that they should just vote blue. I would say the entire country, there's been a major shift where people are starting to, wake up and see what's going on.
20: I went to a pool party with a bunch of brothers. Yeah, I can say it. It's okay. It's all right. At my apartment complex. And I kind of drove by and I saw they were hanging out there. And I just went and got some burgers and I got some dogs and I got some other stuff. And I walked in and introduced myself. Ended up having the greatest time in the world. Greatest time in the world. Only white guy there. And all of them were MAGA. All of them were MAGA. All of them were pro-family. All of them were pro-strength. All of them were pro-America. It was remarkable, and the shift is happening.
5: And choose differently. And they're also noticing, which is very important, which is kind of really sad.
20: Homeboys, hillbillies, Hebrews.
5: But they're noticing that black people are not allowed, according to the Democrats, for the most part.
20: Yeah.
5: To make a different decision. We're not allowed to think. We're not allowed to voice concerns, to make an argument as to why we don't like a particular candidate.
20: Now, have you heard the word Uncle Tom mentioned in the last year or two? Remember, it used to be everybody was an Uncle Tom? Yeah, that kind of went by the wayside, didn't it? Because they realized that the people of color were going, what are you saying here? What are you saying here? Because I disagree with you? They haven't used that. Here's a little bit more from Nicki Minaj about retaliation from the Democrat Party, which, by the way, does not carry the weight it used to because the Democrat Party is weak.
5: And they're seeing in real time, if they do, what happens to them. Smear campaigns and just outright nasty behavior from these adults. It just doesn't look good. And so the Democrats kind of have been just digging their own grave in that way.
20: They're also, they've rejected religion and Christianity, the Democrat Party, and they've embraced radical Islam and transgender nonsense. And people of color are not down with that.
5: And they're not understanding that people can see them. These are smart people.
20: Well, wait, now the Democrats say you're not smart enough to get an ID. The Democrats say that black people, Hispanics, and women are too stupid or unable to get an ID, even though they have them.
5: That can clearly see what's happening, and now they feel, oh, okay, so you only love me and respect me when I do as you say and don't ask any questions.
20: Yeah, right. That's right. Remember what I used to say? The Democrats promise people of color the sun, the moon, and the stars in America's inner cities. And then when election day rolls around, then, they leave some money on the dresser, get up and leave. But they don't leave money on the dresser anymore because they've imported their voters. They've imported their voters. Oh, the great replacement theory is white supremacists. No, it's not. They opened the border to 25 million people. And they want to keep them here. and they've given the third world all sorts of largesse they wouldn't get in their hellhole countries. And when they get here, they're living large, and they will vote Democrat forever. Meanwhile, the rest of us suffer. The rest of us suffer, yeah, yeah. Here is Donald Trump on the choice you have in this midterm, what he's got versus what the Democrats have.
7: We have great people, and we're running against communists, lunatics, socialists. We're running against people that are going to open up the water. We have a border that just came out 17 months in a row.
20: They said they're going to do it.
7: No people coming in, zero, which is hard to believe even.
20: Yeah.
7: That's what it is. I don't put out the numbers. And we have a strong border. We have the best economy, the biggest investment in the history of our
20: country. We do. It's true. It's real.
7: $21 trillion is being invested.
20: Yeah.
7: With China, it's $3 trillion.
20: Yeah.
7: With Biden, from the last, it was a half a trillion for 4 years. Yeah. It would have been negative.
20: Yeah.
7: Or $21
20: trillion. President pudding for brains.
7: Amount in history.
20: Yeah, I know.
7: And that money's building plants like today, as an example. I don't even think this number is a big number, $18 billion. I don't even think
20: we're a steel plant in Iowa, for God's sake.
7: But we have $21 trillion being invested in our country. We have the highest number of jobs in the history of the United States.
20: There's plenty of jobs out there right now.
7: We have the best crime numbers in the history of
20: our
7: country.
20: Yeah, lowest murder rate in 126 years.
7: They allowed 25 million people, many of whom were criminals, into our country. We have the best murder. It's not a nice thing to say, but the murders are lower than at any time since 1900.
20: Yeah, it's pretty cool.
7: So we have the best crime numbers. We have the best economic numbers. We have Iran. We'll never have a nuclear weapon.
20: That is true. I forgot about that. That was a pretty big deal.
7: And the gas prices will come tumbling down.
20: Yeah, the gas prices were down. Oil was, $91 a barrel yesterday, so there was that. And it's going to come down, and this conflict is going to end. And today, Donald Trump came up with a new website called America.gov. It's taken all of the awful websites you have to wade through for Medicare, Medicaid, whatever the hell you want to do, into one website. Getting rid of tens of thousands of forms. Isn't it amazing what can happen when you actually do something other than going to Rehoboth and sitting on your ass in a lawn chair and sleeping all day? 40% of your presidency. It's crazy. Dan Cox, running for governor of the state of Maryland as a Republican. He's next. Don't go anywhere.
8: The midterms are almost here, and Republicans could be in deep trouble. Polls show Democrats leading in key races. Tonight, Rob Finnerty on Newsmax reveals the growing threat from the DSA and the radical left. With less than 60 days to go, Finnerty says it's time for the GOP to hit the panic button. The House may go, and control of the Senate is up for grabs. Gas prices, mortgage rates, health care, and out-of-control national debt. Americans are angry, and the progressive left wants total control of Congress. Tallarico, El Sayed, AOC, Bernie Sanders. Finnerty reveals President Trump's secret plan to fight back and what you can do to help him. Don't miss Finnerty tonight at 8 p.m. Eastern on Newsmax. 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
9: Fox News, I'm Ted Lindner. Concern continues to grow in Russia after a lab technician dies. Fox's Jillian Turner.
11: A lab worker involved in an accident at a Siberian plague research institute has died from a mysterious illness. Health officials believe the 28-year-old Russian woman was exposed to pneumonic plague.
9: U.S. health experts say pneumonic plague is treatable with antibiotics if caught early. Less than a month to go till the midterms, President Trump urging Americans to vote Republican at a rally in Grand Island, Nebraska.
7: I've met all my promises. All my promises. If Republicans win the House of Representatives and the Senate, I am going to give all adult citizens in the United States of America $5,000.
9: House Minority Leader Hakeem Jeffries says the Trump administration is responsible for high costs. 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
10: 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Clear skies tonight with sunny skies tomorrow. After an overnight low of 55, expect high of 83 tomorrow, with a high of 85 on Wednesday. 56 degrees tonight for Cottonwood and the Verde Valley, with a high on Tuesday of 91 and 93 on Wednesday. 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
6: We're KQ&A.
20: They don't realize how good things are in states that have less regulation, that aren't run by the insane people in Annapolis. And so they sit there and think that things are good, but they really aren't. What would you say is the state of Maryland right now under Democrat control?
21: Well, they're, you know, putting us in the hole. I mean, literally, Wes Moore's own government has announced that we're looking at a $3.3 billion deficit likely coming. And part of this is because over the objections of people like myself, a state delegate, they passed this what was called Blueprint for Education, which had a $32 billion price tag. But unfortunately, with all good intentions, as you know, there was no paying for it. And now we are paying for it. It's outrageous. He's raised taxes $2 billion last year. He's going to raise it again, another $3 billion next year if we don't stop him. So we're going to stop him. We're going to win. Everybody understands this in Maryland. Unfortunately, there are some that are still being, believing that, Wes Moore's line, he's very good at embellishing his line, that somehow this is a national problem. It's not. It's a Maryland problem. When you look around, all the states around us are doing better than Maryland. We have a 50% higher annual cost of living under Wes Moore.
20: I know, and I lived in Maryland for 12 years. Fortunately, I was paroled 10 years ago. and when I moved back, Maryland was not an option. And I hate that, Dan, because I love the dang state. It's a beautiful state. There's so much to do. There's so much beauty. There's oceans. There's mountains. It's glorious. And the Democrat Party, like they've done with California and other states, have turned Eden into hell on earth.
21: That's right. And, we are one of the original colonial states. In other words, we helped found this nation. And it's sad to see that the Mondami effect is trying to really sneak its way through Wes Moore's leadership. I mean, I call him the Mondami of Maryland because his approach is to smile and to look nice, but then he sticks it to you really, really bad with socialist policies. I mean, he's trying to push a $25 or $30 an hour wage. That's going to crush small business.
20: Yes.
21: He's literally jacked our car registration fees up. So, Rob, I've had small businesses tell me they cannot, when they have a fleet of 10 trucks, some of them are having to phase in, these car registration fees of $300, $400 a year. This is outrageous. I mean, we're rivaling California's car registration fees. So we can do better. We know this, and it's exciting to see that people are awakening to this in Maryland, and we just want more common sense, and we're going to do it.
20: I was listening to Michelle Tafoya, who's running for Senate in the state of Minnesota, and a lot of the times, like Maryland, it is owned and operated by the large liberal population centers in the states, while the hinterlands, they're more down to earth, etc. What are you hearing from rural Marylanders who till the soil, who work blue-collar jobs? Maybe they fish the bay, they're crabbers or whatnot. What are you hearing from them about what's happened with their utilities and their fees and just the cost of living in Maryland, or even just trying to do business in Maryland?
21: Well, because Wes Moore has been shutting down our power plants without bringing any new sources online. We've literally we've got the Calvert Cliffs. We've got an opportunity for two more expanded AP1000s there, which would bring on 60%. But instead, we're importing Pennsylvania power, New Jersey, even as far as Canada, and that has cost local grocery stores, 23 big grocery stores are going out of business under Wes Moore.
20: Wow.
21: Because some of the issues with grocery stores, especially mom-and-pop grocery stores, is that their electric bills are $50,000 a month. I mean, this is not a joke.
20: Oh, my God.
21: And unfortunately, the result of that, I did an MPIA, Rob, on the governor because he said he was fighting for us to lower our electric bills. Okay, so I said, show me your stuff. What have you been doing? And one of the PSC commissioner directors sent me a certified letter saying, we're not holding anything back. Here's everything that he's done in terms of talking about the electric costs with the PSC commission and the energy administration. And it was one email dated January 15th, 2026, this year from Wes Moore saying, Zoom with me about my $300 million solar panel plan.
20: Oh, dear God.
21: It's insane. It's insane, and it's ridiculous. And it's easily remedied. We've got some great power plants already here. We can't continue to let them be shut down. Thankfully, the president did help us with Warrior Run. We got that reopened.
20: Okay.
21: Wes Moore was allowing that one to shut. We need to keep Brandon Shores and Morgantown open. But I don't know if you've heard, but Morgantown Power Plant now, Wes Moore, we exposed a deal where he fast-tracked permits to hand it over to a hyperscale data center, which against that. But more importantly, I'm for keeping our own power plants and not giving them away.
20: Yeah, yeah.
21: When our electric bills are, such as they are.
20: I want to mention DanCoxForGovernor.com, DanCoxForGovernor.com, if you would, help you out. Because is the Republican Party and the National Party, are they helping you out at all?
21: Yes, but not... Okay.
20: Not enough.
21: Not like we need with the Green. And here's the thing. People need to understand this, and this is my request to all your listeners. If you don't want these kind of Mondami policies, Wes Moore is the candidate to bring that, and he's going to take it to your state, your community. He's going to export it, and here's why we know this, because he's campaigning around the country 300 days out of his term, Rob. That's almost a year of his entire four-year term. He's spent non-business, non-vacation travel campaigning for the DNC. So this is the most dangerous governor in America. He smiles. He thinks he has a resume. It's very embellished. You know, he has stolen valor with the
20: stolen valor. Yep.
21: But he's coming to your community near you, and I'm asking for help, because if we stop him here, Rob, we help the whole nation as well.
20: And I'm going to tell you, when I moved to Virginia about 15 months ago, and they elected Abigail Scamburglar, and she, of course, lied about who she was to become the governor, causing a lot of people in Virginia to say, we are not going to turn Virginia into Maryland. We've kind of blocked her on a few things, including a very good ruling against the gerrymandering of Republican representation against attacks on the Second Amendment and whatnot, and I'm hoping for good things to happen. But I'm going to tell you, if Dan Cox becomes the governor of Maryland, we start to turn Maryland around, I would consider moving back to Maryland, because I love the state. Dan, can you hold on through the break? I want to continue our conversation if you got the time. Dan Cox for governor. Dan Cox for governor, running for governor of the state of Maryland. Make Maryland great again, because it ain't been great for a very long time because of the Maryland General Asylum and the Democrats. Let's take a break and come back. This is the Rob Carson Show.
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5: President Trump has announced a multi-billion dollar steel plant project in Iowa. What the president called the largest steel plant in U.S. history is expected to be up and running by 2030. Representatives with the Minnesota-based Mint Mining Company tasked to build the site joined the president as he unveiled the plans.
7: Once completed, Mesabi Metallics' new steel plant will produce 10 million tons of steel per year using iron ore from the company's Minnesota mine. And Minnesota has, I will tell you, they maybe have a lousy governor, but they have great iron ore.
20: Well, that's crazy. My home state of Iowa, which has probably, what, one-fifth the population or less than that of Maryland. Meanwhile, the big thing, and Dan Cox running for governor in Maryland as a Republican. Dan Cox, meanwhile, Wes Moore has brought a poultry company to Anne Arundel County at 140 jobs. So, yeah, not much by comparison.
21: Well, he's chasing out, literally over 100,000 folks have left under Westmore. That's actually, there's estimates of that almost per year, and lost so many small businesses, because when you look at the corridor,

0: tax and spend, and they're not even taking charge of the budget and bringing light to it. So we're going to look at that. For instance, $3 million has been identified in an audit as having been lost and misspent on through unknown credit cards. Debit cards. You know, with just one agency of our 23 departments. So, can you imagine? I mean, we're looking at we've identified $9 billion of what's called non-transparent procurement funding.
1: This is why Nick Shirley was. This is why Nick Shirley was in Maryland a few months ago. I'm hoping something's going to drop there soon, because you know that Maryland is every bit as bloody corrupt as Minnesota or California. My God.
0: There's a lot of it. It's much of this funding is not transparent, and so we want to put it on the website. We want a portal that'll make a lot of the mismanagement run to the shadows, and we'll bring light to this and rein in this overspending quickly.
1: You know what I noticed when I lived in Montgomery County, which is north of D.C., and I commuted into the district? I was up there near my home, and it's the third worlding of Montgomery County. It is unbelievable. Lake Forest Mall was there. It was abandoned 12, 13 years ago. They just tore it down in the last 6 months. White Flint Mall, further down toward Rockville, sat vacant for a decade. They just tore it. They're still open pits. If they were in Northern Virginia, there'd already be new development there. I see people selling fruit out of trucks. You know, unlicensed near my kids' old elementary school. Every other thing is a weed shop or a pawn shop, and that is what he's doing in Maryland. And also the key bridge that got knocked down by a freighter a couple years ago, and Westmore, they've got nobody working on it. They got the it was supposed to cost $1 billion, $2 billion, then $9 billion, and now nothing. He's doing nothing, and we need that bridge.
0: We do, and it's costing us about $15 million a day in our port.
1: Oh my God!
0: You know, one of our best ports, you know, one of our nation's ports to the world, and here we are, can't build a bridge. Why is that? You know, I had the privilege of meeting with one of the new contractors coming in, because he fired the other one, which really is outrageous. But the new one, he split the contract into four pieces, and he's he's demanding that they finish the bridge by 2030, but he doesn't have a contract yet. And I talked to one of the guys, and the guy's just shaking his head, saying, you know, I don't think that his administration knows how to negotiate these things and get them under contract, because there's now four times the delay. And,
1: well, it's because he's a bureaucrat. He's a bureaucrat, has no success in anything in his life. He's lied about his resume. He's pretty. You know, he looks nice. He got a nice smile and everything. I call him the Fresh Prince of Bel Airhead. Now, you ran against him before. You were not successful. How are things different this time, Dan? And how can you convince Maryland voters? And listen, we're talking to a nationwide audience. I don't want to scoot my audience. But Maryland is a microcosm of what Democrats have done to otherwise great states. What are you going to do, Dan? What's going to be different this time, and what do you think is going to propel you into office this time?
0: Well, there's a big difference, and one of them is everybody now can see what this unknown governor, you know, at the time Westmore was completely unknown. People thought he was a nice guy. You know, they thought he was a military guy. Turns out he embellished his Bronze Star.
1: Yeah.
0: Turns out he's lied about a lot of things in his life. You know, he's misrepresented where he grew up. In fact, the other day, he just misrepresented again that he came to Maryland's state fair all the time as a kid. The only problem was he was in the Bronx.
1: It's a hell of a commute.
0: I'll tell you what. So, you know, when you look at that, you look at his record, people are opening their electric bills. People are opening their property taxes. Do you know he increased property taxes by over 20% last year?
1: Oh, my God.
0: He's going to do it again. He did it by a trick of hand called assessment valuation increase, and he did the tax assessment order from his office.
1: Yeah.
0: He did 100% of value. He used the highest comps in the neighborhood, and he's fleecing Marylanders such that I got a call from an African-American retiree from Prince George's County, and he said, I am not voting for that guy again because my mortgage payment, I paid my mortgage, and now my tax payment is higher than my mortgage payment
1: Unbelievable.
0: Ever was, and I'm
1: Unbelievable.
0: Losing my house.
1: Well, Dan, I appreciate you being on the show. We'll have you on again a bunch of times before the election, but we wish you the very, very best. Again, it is Cox for Governor, dancoxforgovernor.com. Anywhere else you'd like to direct people to help you out online, sir?
0: Yeah, if they could go there and they could do two things. They could sign up and volunteer from their home. It doesn't matter what state they're in. And then if they could donate. We're doing a big media buy. We need all the help we can right now. DanCoxForGovernor.com. And, again, this is the most dangerous governor in America, because if we don't stop him here, he's coming to your neighborhood.
1: All right, Dan, I appreciate you. God bless you and Godspeed, and we wish you the very best.

0: that's it.
1: All right, let's take a break and come back. This is the Rob Carson Show.
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11: Correspondent Lana Zack is following the story. So, Lana, you reported on the hardworking farmers in Iowa. This is not a state known for steel. So why? That's why crazy, here? Man.
12: Pennsylvania comes to mind. Not Lee County, Iowa. In fact, there's no iron ore in Iowa, but the company Mesabi Metallics is upriver from Iowa, so they say that that makes transportation easy, but let's not fool ourselves. We are 5 weeks from the election, and this announcement was made by the president, and he...
1: And it's for real, and it's millions of dollars, and nice try, CBS, trying to whiz on the parade.
13: I mean, this came together because we went over to Japan, we were talking to the international community, they realized President Trump's tariffs, President Trump's policies have made it better to bring steel manufacturing.
1: What? Are you saying that the tariffs are bringing money back to America and manufacturing?
13: To the United States.
1: And what?
13: So this is a two-part...
1: It's like it was almost a plan or something.
13: Plan. Not only did they just open a new mine in Minnesota to make this steel happen, now, as you mentioned, it is the biggest steel mill in the history of the U.S.
1: Wow.
13: is going to open in Iowa.
1: In Iowa.
13: This is private investment.
1: Just don't pave over that that baseball field that the guy plowed his corn under, because there are a lot of those ghost baseball players playing out there in Dyersville.
13: $15 billion coming to America. And the best part about it, as the president noted there...
1: I don't want shoeless Joe Jackson to get, covered over by a steel plant.
13: Thousands of jobs. This is going to be thousands of construction jobs and nearly 2,000 permanent jobs in Iowa, all thanks to President Trump and the team in Iowa that represents them that helped get this deal done.
1: I love the fact that CBS, they do the big announcement and then they say, well, this is just before the midterms. No, you don't just suddenly build a steel plant, establish a supply chain for an election 2 months out. I mean, honestly, you're out of your freaking minds. This has been going on since Donald Trump became the president again.
14: Yeah, it's really been a brilliant strategy when you think about tariffs, not just about leveling the playing field with exports, but by putting a 50% tariff on imported steel, it gives incentive for us to actually
1: make it ourselves.
14: Create steel here in the U.S.
1: Yeah.
14: And with that happening...
1: China was dumping steel here.
14: So it creates new jobs, But more importantly, too, it's also national security, right? I mean, if you look at defense, you look at energy infrastructure, infrastructure in general, we don't want to be dependent on our adversaries for something as important as steel.
1: Yeah.
14: So I think from that perspective, it's worked out really well here. We're seeing that reshoring trend. It's real. We know the AI boom is real as well.
1: Yeah, that is true. Yeah.
14: In addition to that, you know, if you look at just the whole picture right now, unemployment at the lowest level has been in 50 years.
1: Oh, that's true.
14: And you talked about wages. I would argue they're probably going to accelerate this year because as companies grow and profits are at a record high, what are companies going to do? They're going to hire more and they're going to pay more wages. So I think, you know, we're really in this economic boom here that we haven't seen in like 20 years.
1: Because Democrats don't know how to do anything because they're a bunch of academics with no real world experience. Hour number two of the Rob Carson Show, Harmeet Dhillon joins us next hour. If I were you, I wouldn't go anywhere.
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0: News. I'm Sue Guzman. With a month to go before the midterms, President Trump holds a rally in Grand Island, Nebraska, stumping on behalf of incumbent Senator Pete Ricketts, who's in a tough re-election fight with independent Dan Osborne.
15: He's respected by everybody in Washington. There's no games. He's respected by everybody down there.
0: Osborne is backed by Democrats. The Supreme Court beginning a new term on Monday. Fox's David Spott with the details on the case that justices heard.
16: Today's case specifically dealt with climate change and whether federal law blocks local state municipalities from suing oil and gas companies they believe have some responsibility for some of the effects of climate change.
0: Gun rights, voting rights, and certain construction projects orchestrated by President Trump are all expected to be heard by the High Court in this session. 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
17: 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Clear skies tonight with sunny skies tomorrow. After an overnight low of 55, expect high of 83 tomorrow, the high of 85 on Wednesday. 56 degrees tonight for Cotton, one in the Verde Valley with a high on Tuesday of 91 and 93 on Wednesday. Have a great Monday night. 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
26: We're launching today something that is really, it's not just simply a website, it's a restoration of America's founding promise, and it's a reinvention of your government for the 21st century and beyond.
1: Wow.
26: We're putting power and control back into the hands of the people, right where it belongs. Instead of forcing citizens to search through the endless maze of tens of thousands of terrible government websites and rules, and more than 10,000 forms, you have over 10,000 forms to do basic acts.
1: Yeah.
26: You'll now have one front door for every single question. Everything will be answered easily and quickly.
1: Wow.
26: A home built around your time and your life. You'll save hours and hours, many hours, hundreds of hours perhaps a year, depending on how much of that type of information you need. Simply ask for what you need and
1: America.gov. Yeah, it's amazing. You know what really is amazing is that what you can do when you actually do something. It is absolutely remarkable. It's something that Washington, D.C. had forgotten. I don't know if you knew this. Joe Biden, when he originally campaigned for office in 1872 or whenever the hell it was, all of the same problems that he campaigned on are still broken today. Social Security still bankrupt, going broke. The VA still, you know, in trouble. Infrastructure still sucks. Schools have gone down precipitously since the Department of Education was created. And along comes Donald Trump, and he says, you know, we're paying more for drugs than any country in the world, and how about, because we're the United States of America, we do Trump RX and we lower the price of hundreds and hundreds of drugs for people to lower points than many other countries. How about that? Or how about build a single site driven by AI to answer all of the questions you need of your government rather than shuffling through thousands of pages of crap? Isn't it amazing what you can do when you actually do something other than going to Rehoboth Beach on the weekend 40% of the time and passing out in a lawn chair and going to bed at 2 in the afternoon? Isn't it just amazing to have a mover and a shaker? A man like Donald Trump is the president of the United States, and look what he's doing. It's pretty remarkable. And my home state of Iowa just got a $16 billion steel plant. I know. It's kind of crazy. I am told that the one and only, the great Deplorabella, is on.
8: Hello? Oh, the phone.
1: Funny government is. I mean, my God, it really, really is. It really is. And you've got this new Andy Burnham. My God.
9: Yes. Well, I didn't say Annette, you did, but I will say thank goodness that there was all eyes and ears. And remember, probably in the U.S. after 9/11, it was, you know, see something, say something. Thank goodness this farmer did, because who knows what would have happened locally otherwise.
1: Yes.
9: And it's been something drastic, because now these five young men, all ages between 23 and 25, have been released already on bail.
1: Are you kidding me?
9: They have released them. They've released them on bail. So I wonder what they're going to do. Do they have lovely intentions? Were they going out to weed the gardens, perhaps? I don't think
1: so. Are you bloody kidding me?
9: No.
1: Oh, and she made the horror. You want to hear the most horrible thing about this? This farmer said that these young men looked Middle Eastern.
9: Well, she did.
1: She is obviously Islamophobic.
9: Well, this is one of the other issues. It's interesting you raise that.
1: God.
9: Because I don't know if you recall, Rob, but years ago, I don't remember what year it was, but there was an Ariana Grande concert in Birmingham in northern England.
1: Yeah.
9: And the bombing there, where so many people died, the bombing, the security guards said that he thought it was very suspicious that this young man was coming in with his... was suspicious, but he didn't want to accost him because he didn't want to be considered racist.
1: That's the sort of nonsense. And this is a PSYOP.
9: Mm-hmm.
1: This is an international PSYOP that has allowed our borders, all borders, to be open wholesale to military-aged men, and you cannot question their nationality, where they're from, and what those states sponsor. It's utterly ridiculous.
9: Well, yes, and one of my things that I've been saying is, you know, why on earth did we go to war against the Germans? Why did we go to World War I and World War II? Why didn't we just let them, like, walk in? Why not? Why are we now letting people just come in? Why?
1: This is the exact same thing, except for they don't have an ammo pack strapped to their back.
9: No, it's very different, because actually we wouldn't have given the Nazis free four-star hotels and free foods and money on a debit card and free phones.
1: It is utterly, utterly insane. Did you hear this British journalist Alex Phillips go off this weekend about all of this? I'm going to share a couple of
9: pieces. I know Alex.
1: Do you know Alex?
9: Yes, I do.
1: And who was she addressing? Was it the minister of... I did not see this one. Okay. But she'll say it in the beginning.
10: You're the defense minister.
1: Yeah, defense minister.
10: You are the defense minister, son. What are you doing about the small boat crossings, the terror cells, Islamism, the threat from Russia? Why is Israel sanctioned when they provide a lot of our intelligence reports for us? Why does the government seem to ignore warnings from agencies and former big beasts in intelligence who connect immigration with the security threat? Because I would take a little guess here, Wes. Let me teach you a thing or two in case you don't get it yet. I would imagine that whatever has gone down near Fairford, the people who have done it probably came into the country from somewhere else and came there specifically to do whatever it is they were planning to do. So perhaps, let me make it clear, you should join a dot, right, between Iran saying, oh, we shipped in various terrorists from the IRGC to your country via a boat over the channel. They told you. It came out of their mouths.
1: Yeah, and they also said around the base there was increased security measures because they knew Iran wanted to attack it.
9: Right. And actually, it's been all across the media, the left-leaning media, and if you Google something, you're not getting information, you're getting left-leaning propaganda. If you Google it, you will see every single report says they're five British nationals. Well, maybe they are, but when and descended from whom? Because, yes.
1: It was a very poorly planned event, I guess, because one of the vans was labeled Fuel to You in red lettering with the phone number. The number appeared to be a one-digit short and was not recognized when called by Telegraph reporters. The company name does not return any Google search results, could not be found on the company's house. So it was a ham-handed attempt, but for the grace of a farmer, woman seeing him, they could have gotten away with something, it looks like.
9: Well, it looks like absolutely. And again, I think President Trump was extremely generous. Maybe we are working with MI6, and maybe we are working with the MOD, but certainly it wasn't any of those actions which in the end thwarted them. Maybe these, and he said these young men were under investigation, so we have to take him at his word.
1: I want to play a little bit more of this Alex Phillips, because I love her, and she has the, I'll just say cojones, to say what so many aren't saying in British media. Here it is.
0: And yet you're still there going, oh, yeah, aren't they nice? They're just asylum seekers. Give them a hotel. Let them stay on a military base. And don't worry about that perimeter fence. We'll open it wide up. In fact, we'll just lay on some minibuses to send them around the local towns so they can get their blueprints of where our critical infrastructure is and grope some girls. Why is it that all of you... You, Wes Streeting, you, Andy Burnham, every single Muppet in the unions, every single past Prime Minister for the past 10 years, all seem to have failed to notice that if you were a hostile state or a terrorist organisation wanting to get weapons into the country or people who might use those weapons, a great idea would be to bus them in illegally, I don't know, on a boat. Sometimes they use private jets. They're still getting in the back of lorries. And perhaps, therefore, some of these people you give smart phones to and teach how to make little balloon animals and you encourage to sing Kumbaya and hand out the old rape pamphlet, perhaps some of these people might be terrorists.
1: Boy, that sounds like a not only a journalist but a woman who's had enough, maybe a citizenry that has had enough of this nonsense. I know there is much to turn back on to save Great Britain, but I just think that oratory of hers was years of pent up, you know, having to deal with nonsense.
9: Well, she's absolutely correct, and I do know Alex, and she's correct on all those points. And one of the reasons that the former Prime Minister, Sir Keir Starmer, was known as two-tier Keir, is also the two-tier policing, which is ridiculous. Now, there's somebody who's just been arrested. There's been massive protests outside of the Basingstoke Police Constabulary where he's been held. And because he slashed, he went out into the waters of the channel and slashed one of the dinghies. Now, somebody made a very good point. People have been making very good points, which is if he's criminally responsible because he slashed, destroyed somebody else's property, whose property is that? Because then that brings into account those that actually own these dinghies, who are the smuggling gangs. How come nobody is going after them and jailing them instead? And it is amazing how the police force can come out in terms of...
1: In the summer of this summer, Iran's Revolutionary Guard warned Britain not to allow U.S. B-1 bombers to fly from that base. The day before the vans arrived at the village, reports started circulating that the base had been put on high alert. The person who found these men, these Middle Eastern men who are probably Islamists, because, 250,000 women got raped by them in Great Britain, and Great Britain has done nothing about it. We thought something was on as they had housed B-1 bombers at the base until earlier this week when they were moved, and then suddenly they started blocking entrances to the base. They started blocking those with diggers and tractors things early in the week, which seems a bit Dad's Army, to be honest with what you said. I've got a little more on this on the other side, and then also your new Prime Minister, who I hope will be driven from office, proposed Ministry of Truth coming up. Let's take a break and come back. This is the Rob Carson Show.
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27: One thing I would like to see updated is the word homeless to the word unhoused.
28: How about new?
29: This has been going on too long. I'm afraid, actually, at this point, it's probably too late. Because they're all there, aren't they? They're now dotted around, ready to carry out their various operations. We need to have, as you say, our security services, our armed forces, our police and emergency responders on standby 24/7 to actually react and make sure they can't blow things up, because you and all of your colleagues in Westminster have failed to do your job in protecting the realm. So it's all very well putting your nice words on it. Thank you for saving us again. What are you going to do about it, eh? Buck stops with you, Defence Secretary. I want to hear a concrete plan, and I want to hear you say, admit that people coming into the country illegally are a security risk, and then do something about it.
1: Wow, that is your country, Great Britain's, well, your former country, America, is you're an American citizen.
29: Legally.
1: We're mad as hell, and we're not going to take it anymore. That was the speech. That was the speech, and it took your friend to say that.
9: Yes, and by the way, I'm an American legally.
1: Yes, you are.
9: And that's why I think that actually one little mistake that actually President Trump made years ago when he first ran was he kept talking about immigrants. He was talking about illegals, and there's a massive distinction between illegals and immigrants. And what we're talking about in the UK are these. They say they're actually claiming asylum. First of all, they could stop in any country through Europe that is safe. They could stop in France. They could stop in Belgium. They could stop in Italy. They go through all these countries, and then they come to the UK. Why? Because there are pull factors, the free housing, the four-star hotels, the free food, the debit cards.
1: Did that happen anywhere else?
9: The cell phones.
1: Where else did that happen? I don't know, while Joe Biden was the president. is it? Where the hell else did that happen?
9: 21 million of them, right.
1: Oh, yeah. You know, $500 a night Roosevelt Hotel in New York City, which, by the way, depending on the night you stay, could be $1,200, but it was free for a year.
9: Yes.
1: For illegals. People are suffering. They load them up with free daycare, free diapers. My God, diapers are expensive. Food, SNAP benefits beyond belief. All to keep the illegals here. It was all a plan around the world. It was this globalist cabal that Donald Trump called out at the United Nations last
9: week. Yes, he did call it out. And I will say, with regard to the UK, I've just seen a recent study that said that to house an asylum seeker, now they've moved them out of these many of the four-star hotels that you're referencing here in the U.S. In London, they were busing them to four-star hotels. They're moving them to these military bases.
1: Yes.
9: And those are by these little villages. Like we talked, which the last time I was on, we talked about Piddington, which
1: Piddington,
9: is a, people can say it's a piddly little village, which it is, of only 350 people.
1: Yes.
9: And they were housing, I believe it was, I think it was at least 1,250 men. But anyway, what I was going to say is these pull factors are the things that are making it, because this is a lovely life for them. And if they really cared about their safety in their original countries, some of them actually, while they're claiming asylum, they even go home on holiday to those countries.
1: I know.
9: They don't bring their wives, they don't bring their children. So Alex is absolutely correct.
1: It's about the destruction of Western civilization. It's about, you know, this is why they say white supremacy, blah, blah, blah. You know, they hate Europeans, people of European descent. When you talk about white people, we are, and we could be Greek, we could be you know, English, we could be Irish, we could be Norwegian. There are 100 ways.
9: But it's a replacement.
1: To Sunday.
9: It's a great replacement. But I will say that the study that I was going to mention is that it costs 74,000 pounds to house an illegal in the UK, but they the old age pensioners aren't getting a fraction of that, and veterans aren't. So veterans and old age pensioners, they don't get anywhere near that.
1: In New York City, do you want to guess what the average spend on a homeless person is, and frequently they don't even have shelter? $87,000 per person. You combine $87,000, you got $180,000 a year. That's a great household income.
9: Mm-hmm.
1: And they're doing nothing for it, and most of that money doesn't get to the homeless people. It is squandered. It is taken by these NGOs, and then this feeds the homeless industrial complex. I want to mention, this is your awful Prime Minister, hopefully not for long, Andy Burnham, and what he wants to create.
2: To begin work on a new national centre for information defence to detect, attribute and disrupt these kinds of hostile state information attacks, to support and defend our democracy.
1: He wants to create a ministry of truth. That's what he wants to do. I've heard this also, hints of this, from people like Chris Murphy, Senator, which is what they did in America in 2018 to through the middle of Joe Biden's presidency with social media. They did it effectively, and they tried to create a Department of Disinformation. I don't remember exactly what they called it. They had a crazy woman, remember, who was going to do it. But they want to decide. They want their truth, regardless of whether it's truth, to be the truth. And they have every intention of trying this. What do you suppose that's going to, the chances of that happening are right now?
9: Well, it's looking likely, obviously, as you mentioned, under this Prime Minister, and they should at least name it correctly, the Ministry of Our Left-Wing Propaganda.
1: Yeah.
9: Because then at least it would be truthful, the title. I think that it's a slippery slope, because once you have something like this, it's more control. It's more like a classic sort of communist state where you have other surveillance and control of what people are seeing. And I will say, obviously, social media is aligned with this, and I think something that's rather scary along these lines, though, Rob, is the AI. That AI is only as good as who it's programmed by. And if you want to get even a balanced answer out of AI, you have to say, from a conservative standpoint, you have to list publications that you want the information from, because it's not going to give it otherwise. And even when you Google things, not only do you get all the left-leaning outlets, then if you go to and you reverse engineer it, like it doesn't matter what subject on the face of the earth you put in, you don't get a Newsmax answer. If you do, they give you something really old, because they know people don't want to look at something that's interest rates. What are the interest? What's the Fed going to do with interest rates next month? They don't want something from a year ago, so it's very much biased.
1: More importantly, with AI, the Democrats were successfully able to, until Elon Musk, save free speech by buying Twitter, and he did. It changed, things changed dramatically. My Facebook following, 1 million people, disappeared the day after the election in 2020. No explanation, no recourse, no contact information. And I've endured it. I have not been able to monetize for years. They did that to social media. AI can destroy lives, take bank accounts, make you lose your job, make your business go out of business. This is why they tried to slow it down before the 7-week recess. This is why Bernie Sanders and all the usual suspects are wanting us to slow things down while not doing this to China. AI is much more dangerous when the left is in charge of it, and that's what we have to prevent.
9: That's absolutely correct. And also with regard to, you just mentioned it quickly there, but if we slow down and China doesn't, then we're literally saying we surrender.
1: Yeah,
9: we might as well manufacture a lot of white flags.
1: And China's AI, because AI generally is meant to uncover truth, make discoveries, there will be all sorts of limits on what it can explore. Anything that is against anything, CCP, will be filtered by it. It won't be true AI.
9: Right, and then, during the last election, there were people that tested it, and it would say, why should I vote for Kamala? And there was a list of reasons, and why should I vote for President Trump? Oh, we can't provide you with any information on that.
1: There you go.
9: So that's how you know. That's a true proof point right there.
1: They never change, do they? Listen, tell everybody where they can find your glorious presence online, Hillary Fordwich.
9: Aren't you lovely? Thank you, Rob. Yes, so I'm on LinkedIn, which is also left-leaning, but I do have a YouTube channel, left-leaning, but I'm live on GB News, live on Newsmax, and I'm on, definitely, like you said, Elon Musk saved Twitter. I'm on Twitter. Yes.
1: You're the best. You're the absolute best.
9: Thank you.
1: Oddly enough, some of the best following, biggest numbers I get is on LinkedIn.
9: That's interesting.
1: It's crazy. Hillary Fordwich, let's take a break. Give me a chance to clear my throat. And we will be back on the Rob Carson Show. Don't go anywhere.
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22: Fox News, I'm Sue Gosman. With a month to go before the midterms, President Trump holds a rally in Grand Island, Nebraska, stumping on behalf of incumbent Senator Pete Ricketts, who's in a tough re-election fight with independent Dan Osborne.
23: He's respected by everybody in Washington. There's no games. He's respected by everybody down there.
22: Osborne is backed by Democrats. The Supreme Court beginning a new term on Monday. Fox's David Spott with the details on the case that justices heard.
24: Today's case specifically dealt with climate change and whether federal law blocks local state municipalities from suing oil and gas companies they believe have some responsibility for some of the effects of climate change.
22: Gun rights, voting rights, and certain construction projects orchestrated by President Trump are all expected to be heard by the High Court in this session. 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
25: 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Clear skies tonight with sunny skies tomorrow. After an overnight low of 55, expect high of 83 tomorrow, the high of 85 on Wednesday. 56 degrees tonight for Cotton, one in the Verde Valley with a high on Tuesday of 91 and 93 on Wednesday. 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
30: I love the monsoons. It's so peaceful hearing that rain hit the roof.
31: Peaceful? What's so peaceful about a thunderstorm? It sounds like a tornado out there.
30: We need the rain, and I love the sounds of the monsoons.
31: I'm always worried. What about our roof? Is it ready? George, that sounds like hail on our roof. George, aren't you going to answer the door?
30: No, it's just a storm chaser.
31: How do you know?
30: 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Joey says he wishes he went local. He wishes he went with Heritage Roofing.
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0: Sir, I just want to note, yesterday, the White House barred CNN from fulfilling our pool assignment on behalf of the five major television networks. As you know, we all pool coverage, and all of our affiliates and subscribers. And I would just ask if you could please convey to President Trump to let CNN back in the pool. It was not okay when President Obama tried to freeze Fox out of the pool back in 2009. And I don't think we'd want a world where presidents decide who gets to cover them.
1: Well, I hear you, Jake, but I think we need fair and objective and well-sourced reporting. And I can tell you, as having been the victim of a lot of this nonsense, my family members and so many others, we need a free and fair and honest press corps.
2: That is Jake Tapper binging U.S. Ambassador Mike Waltz for to come back into the pool. Joining us to talk about this and so much more is our legal expert, Doug Burns, former federal prosecutor on Twitter at Doug Burns Law. How are you on this glorious Monday, sir?
3: Good, Rob. Good to talk to you.
2: Yeah, you know, Todd Blanchard mentioned that this is a national security issue with regard to the press coverage of the President of the United States. And I'm looking at it from this point of view. There has been no pushback for the last 10 years by anchors literally carrying this narrative and accepting this narrative from and guests and using it themselves. Nazi, white supremacist, fascist. And it has resulted in violence. It has resulted in assassination attempts. And so that's the way I look at this press. They are a danger, the way they report about this president. What are your thoughts?
3: That's a perfectly reasonable argument, and that's what the DOJ argued to the judge. But the point is, history is instructive, obviously, because the one thing that bothers me, among many things, is when people turn around and they're like, can you believe this? This is unprecedented. Well, meanwhile, you know, FDR kicked the Chicago Tribune out of the White House. Many other presidents, you just heard a reference to an action by President Obama. But to your point, the two core arguments are, A, it is a privilege, not a right, to be in the White House and on the White House grounds, and then B, that it can potentially implicate national security. I think the government got legitimately caught a little short, and this is just legal exercise,
2: yeah,
3: on the fact that they hadn't argued that earlier and were sort of bringing it up now. You know, that hurt them. But again, I think it's interesting because I think on many levels, President Trump's the smartest guy in the room. And what happens is he does these things. As I've said to you so many times, and I actually enjoy repeating it, seriously, he does something like this. They melt down totally, and it ends up helping Trump. Okay?
2: No, that's true. That's true. It didn't make them look better. They're not victims. They don't look like victims to most people.
3: No, most people realize when the history books are written, and I say that to you a lot, this is the most breathtakingly unfair coverage. And it's interesting because I've been looking at a little history, different, you know, books. I come across stuff. And, you know, you go way back to, you know, Jefferson times and, you know, Aaron Burr and Hamilton. I mean, it was really sharp elbows, rough stuff as well. But this 10-year period that I've observed is the most unfair coverage of a president, I think, in American history, honestly.
2: Well, and also the absolute water carrying of false narratives like,
3: yep,
2: Russia collusion. It was an absolute lie. It was easy,
3: yep,
2: to disprove. And they carried it, and they've never apologized for it. They've never acknowledged the mistake that they made. And so that's another part of it. I mean, and it's also about also the mainstream media covering up the absolute corruption of Joe Biden. The, you know, what, $35 million, 29 LLCs, 27 LLCs, 9 family members receiving money from the Chinese Communist Party, classified documents, you know, top secret documents versus raiding Mar-a-Lago. It's so big you can't hardly quantify what an absolute abuse of journalism that they have committed.
3: You just made the million-dollar point, though, which is that the American public, like a jury, saw right through it, sees right through it to this day, and in fact, working off your positivity of today, is seeing it more and more and more as each day goes by. They do a search warrant at the President of the United States' house. What, are you kidding me? This stuff's ridiculous, and most people see right through it. What I hope you'll entertain, I'm dead serious, is that you have me on in 2 years, and you turn around and say, Doug, let's just go through a little bit of checklist. of stuff that they said before the 2024 election. Well,
2: you know, by the way, it's kind of strange. What do you hear this real quick? Because this is this weekend.
3: Sure.
2: Now, you do realize, of course, Donald Trump is a white supremacist fascist, okay, and a Nazi. But listen to these crowds.
4: Ladies and gentlemen, Air Force One.
2: Okay, so that is above the Tennessee-Texas game and the Medina Country Club. Those people must be total racists, fascists, probably Nazis.
3: What a segue. What you just played shows that why kicking CNN House helps them. Hello.
2: I know. I got to tell you, I don't believe this nonsense about the midterms. I see James Tallarico, relenting on as an adult man just a few years ago, saying that there were six genders. I mean, I'm sorry. You disqualified yourself 6 years ago. I mean, honestly, I don't believe these polls. I think they're horse crap. This DSA is not catching fire across the nation. That's why the Democrat Party is distancing itself. That's why you're not hearing anything about it the last few weeks.
3: No, but Rob, I believe a poll when they interview 1,000 Democrats.
2: Yes, exactly. 100%.
3: Well, what are you kidding me? 1,000 Democrats were surveyed, and they say that Tallarico is going to win. But look, we're at an inflection point, let's face it. So Tallarico, hopefully he's going to lose to Paxton. Okay.
2: Yeah.
3: The other guy, Syed, is hopefully going to lose. But if those things go the other way, we're in for a serious, inflection point.
2: Yes, we are. But I think the inflection point's already happening because you look at it as a midterm, but you've never encountered the motley crew of Trump voters who've gone through what they've gone through for the last 10 years. As I say, we are battle hardened, not battle weary, and we aren't going to sit out the midterms. Here's a question. The media went nuts. Donald Trump ran this PSA and it was paid for by the U.S. taxpayer, and people are saying, this is just a promotion for Donald Trump.
5: Battle. With you at my side, we will demolish the deep state. We will expel the warmongers from our government. We will drive out the globalists. We will cast out the communists, Marxists, and fascists. We will throw off the sick political class that hates our country. We will rout the fake news media, and we will liberate America from these villains once and for all.
2: I don't think that it is necessarily a PSA for Donald Trump. A, he's not running for office, and B, he's actually admitting the policies that they are incorporating to do all of those things. What say you?
3: I totally agree with you, and it tracks right into the same notion of his playbook, which is that, I mean, first of all, if you look at the effort he put in right before the 2024 election, I kept remarking to people, to myself, man, look at the effort he's putting in. So he's going to do that now with the midterm.
2: Oh, he is. He already is. He had the other night, he was talking about having a dinner he was going to at 10 p.m. after an already 18-hour day. It's remarkable. We've got to take a break and come back, okay? Can we come back? Let's come back. More with the great Doug Burns on the other side of the break. This is the Rob Carson Show.
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14: Example, I'm making this up. $250 million to improve relations with Sub-Sahara Africa. And then the money goes to the bureaucracy. And a lot of times the bureaucracy wastes it. Spending porn is what I call it.
2: Now, that is John Kennedy being asked by Martha Raddatz. President Trump canceling $1 billion in spending approved by Congress, the White House announced on Friday, using a rare and contested power to axe funding for immigrant services and diversity-focused initiative. In other words, flushing money down the toilet. He stopped it before it could be flushed. What are your thoughts on this, considering, for instance, Kelly Loeffler of the Small Business Administration discovered $200 billion in PPE fraud during COVID?
3: Well, first clarification. He said, "I love her like a taco, Rob."
2: Like a taco? I don't know, man.
3: I never heard that, but that's all right. I love John Kennedy. I think he's great. He's very, very smart, and
2: yes.
3: He comes up with those sort of southern witticisms that I love.
2: Yes.
3: But the
2: yes.
3: thing is, look, you don't have to be an MIT professor or a rocket scientist to know that when a country's $40 trillion in debt, the wealthiest country on earth, there's got to be a reason for that. The waste is breathtaking. I think I might have mentioned in one of our discussions that one time I was looking at a Commerce Department chart. I'm serious. And it was associate director, deputy associate director, associate to the deputy director, each one 120,000. This was like 20 or 30 years ago. I couldn't believe it. And that doesn't even incorporate stuff like the fraud against federal programs.

0: United States of America. The United States of America. We're the guys who are supposed to wear the white hats. We're not the, we're not the black hats. That was the and I said this going in to, before Donald Trump was elected. I said, we're going to find out we are more corrupt than the Soviet, the former Soviet Union. He used to make fun of them. We are so bloody, stinking corrupt. We have the world's largest, the Democrat Party is the world's largest organized crime family. I'm not saying there aren't some Republicans involved, but the Democrats far out outweigh this, Doug, and I am hoping that the second half of Donald Trump's second term is spent going after those people, spent going after those who would corrupt the vote, and going after those who would basically foment revolution, violent revolution in America, and deport their rear ends the hell out of here.
1: Well, they're trying, but the point is, you see what you're up against. I mean, you're up against, you know, legacy media, whatever the term is, you know, running interference, characterizing everything in absurd fashion. I mean, you look at, just jumping around, you know, you look at some of these voting and election cases without me getting in the weeds. The point is, they just breathlessly go into this stuff. The Republicans are trying to prevent people from voting. No, we're not. We're trying to make sure that people who are not entitled to vote can't vote. So when you have characterizations like that, that's why, you know, so on program fraud right away, all the squad people, whoever it is, you're taking food out of the mouths of people that need these programs. And these people are ridiculous.
0: Yeah, it is utterly, utterly ridiculous. And we're not being fooled anymore. You know, because you enjoyed the John Kennedy so much, I have a couple of Kennedy sound bites from the weekend. I thought I might play them for your enjoyment and our audience's enjoyment. Well, okay, so here he is talking about when the Berlin Wall fell. No. Let's talk about first about the Democrat socialists.
2: I listened to these new leaders of the Democratic Party, Mayor Mondani, Congresswoman Ocasio-Cortez, Dr. Al Sayed in Michigan. And when I listen to them, they're all socialists. When I listen to them, it's why I believe in free speech, because how else would we know who the idiots? you can't make this stuff up.
0: No.
2: And as long as they're in charge, you don't have to. It no disrespect, but it must suck to be that dumb. I'm going to say it again. Republicans aren't perfect, but the other side's crazy.
0: I call him the king of colloquial. He is a sage. He is a wordsmith. I just love listening to this guy.
1: the key is he's so smart, and then you combine that with funny. I mean, look, you've been a professional in comedy. Do you think he could have been a professional comedian?
0: Oh, hell yes. Here's a little more. This is the one I like.
2: They want to open the border. They want to open the prisons. They want to defund ICE. They want to defund the police. They think we deserved, America deserved 9/11. And they are socialists. They hate free enterprise. They think if you've made any money in our system of free enterprise, you either had to steal it or oppress somebody.
0: That's true.
2: And I would say to your viewers out there, if any of them are thinking they like socialism,
0: here we go.
2: Ask them one question.
0: What was that?
2: When the Berlin Wall fell, who ran to which side?
0: I don't think anybody ran to the East German side.
1: But Rob, I'll tell you something funny.
0: Yes, yes.
1: I've been in court with Southern lawyers, and they're great, you know, because they're like that. And they'll be like, Your Honor, that reminds me of when I was on the corn baler last Tuesday.
0: Oh, yeah.
1: Really funny.
0: It is.
1: Brilliant man, though. People in the audience, you know, look up his background and stuff. He studied at Oxford. I mean, he's brilliant.
0: He is absolutely. Well, Doug, we gotta run. You know, I love you like a taco. Maybe even a burrito, Doug. Maybe even crossing the line into the burrito
1: is that
0: zone.
1: An upgrade or a downgrade?
0: That's an upgrade. All right, Doug, God bless you. Gloria, have a glorious rest of your week. All right, we'll talk soon. All right, this is the Rob Carson Show. Authorities say a Kentucky officer ran the same two license plates 2,000 times. They belonged to the mother of his child. She had an order of protection against him. He didn't hack anything. He typed in a plate. One of 120,000 cameras. The Washington Post found at least 50 more. Most were watching women. Audit

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0: So John Fetterman did a political Freudian slip when he was speaking at a...
4: And he asked, why not become an independent?
5: Because I'm a lifelong Republican.
0: Uh-oh.
5: Democrat.
0: What?
6: That's a moment right there. That's clippable, ladies and gentlemen. Circulate. 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Internet, spin wildly. 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
5: I guarantee it. That's going to break through. That'll get clipped.
0: Yeah, it will be. He's not going to be a proper Republican. There's too many other things he's kind of nuts about.
7: Fetterman, Fetterman. Please switch parties, Fetterman. At the convention, he just spoke. He's a threat to the woke. He has become a better man.
0: Yeah, he spoke at the midterm convention of the GOP.
7: Better man of the DSA, he's not a fan. He put Abdul in his place. Don't mess with better man.
8: To Israel, John has been a good friend. While his fellow Dems, Hamas, they will defend.
0: Come on now!
7: Fetterman, Fetterman, sounds like he might have...

0: You know, when I was out, did a big event this weekend, I met some Democrats, and I said, I can break bread with you. We can break bread together. We can come together. We can reject this nonsense. Here's John Fetterman on El Sayed a couple months ago.
1: Yeah, no, absolutely. Yeah. And I never got along with P. Hustle in Maine.
0: Yeah.
1: You know,
0: yeah.
1: I was a Democrat. I would call him that. He was
0: Graham Blattner.
1: Trash. You know, I don't get along with El Sayed. You know, I don't get along with him because he absolutely supports Sharia law.
0: He does.
1: I mean, he's absolutely pro-Iran and Hamas.
0: Yeah.
1: I mean, he even said he wants to defund the police. And he's in a spiritual union with Hassan Piker.
0: He is. Yeah.
1: Really thinks that we deserve 9/11. I mean, so overall, I don't get along with communists and socialists and people that hate America. Or people that pick on women, you know, like El Sayed.
0: There you go.
1: So overall.
0: Yep, homeboys, hillbillies, Hebrew, coming together to save America. 80% of us believe in our country, love our country. It's a lot of people in Democrat leadership and the DSA who want to tear it down, want to destroy it. They tried to do it for the last 10 years through censorship, through tearing down our history, through burning our cities, to tearing down our statues, to changing the names of products and getting rid of our heroes and claiming we were just a slave culture, all this nonsense. They failed. And we're not going to let them win in the midterms. We'll take a break and come back. Last hour of the Rob Carson Show is right ahead. Lieutenant Colonel Tony Schaefer.
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3: News. I'm Ted Lindner. Monday marked the start of a new U.S. Supreme Court term.
4: Today's case specifically dealt with climate change and whether federal law blocks local state municipalities from suing oil and gas companies they believe have some responsibility for some of the effects of climate change.
3: Fox's David Spunt. Less than a month to go now till the midterms. President Trump on Monday night urging Americans to vote Republican at a rally in Grand Island, Nebraska.
5: I've met all my promises. All my promises. If Republicans win the House of Representatives and the Senate, I am going to give all adult citizens in the United States of America $5,000.
3: House Minority Leader Hakeem Jeffries says the Trump administration's responsible for high costs. 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
6: 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Sunny skies today after an overnight low of 55. Expect high of 83 today in the Prescott Quad Cities with a high of 85 tomorrow. 56 for your overnight low in Cottonwood in the Verde Valley with a high today of 91 and 93 on Wednesday. 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
18: 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Now, it's Red Eye Radio. Gary McNamara and Eric Harley talk about everything from politics to social issues and news of the day. Whether you're up late or you're just starting your day, welcome to the show from the Relief Factor Studios. This is Red Eye Radio.
19: All across America, we are Red Eye Radio. He is Eric Harley and I'm Gary McNamara. Good morning. All right. I like this story.
20: Yeah.
19: Seattle Mayor Kate Wilson's socialist agenda stalls amid homelessness and public safety concerns. Wilson surprised her supporters with a proposed budget released in September that included no new taxes.
20: Read my lips.
19: And more funding for the police.
20: What?
19: I have made the difficult decision to transmit a budget without major new revenue, Wilson said in a speech. Right now, we don't have good options to raise more progressive revenue that don't also come with great risks. Our economy and especially our downtown are fragile. In that context, raising additional revenue is not the right move. Wilson and the Seattle Police Department face scrutiny over the shooting at the Bite of Seattle Food Festival in July that left three people dead, including one the suspect, and led to the resignation of the police chief, who was out of town at the time of the shooting. The Journal reported a communications breakdown between the mayor's office and Seattle police kept the public in the dark about the shooting for 5 hours, and the official emergency alert system went unused. The mayor has not immediately returned Fox News Digital's request for comment.
1: Oh, well, I'm guessing that won't happen.
19: Said Jonathan Alpert, author of Therapy Nation, told Fox News Digital, "This is a good example of socialism's appeal colliding with the realities of governing. Socialism is seductive because the promises sound good. More housing, more services, greater fairness, less inequality. It's so easy to campaign on those ideas. It gets much harder when you're actually responsible for a budget, public safety, and whether the city is actually functioning. The result is Wilson is now doing some things that don't fit so comfortably with the politics she campaigned on. More police, more cameras, spending cuts, and fewer bigger promises," Albert continued. "Crime has a way of forcing politicians to become practical pretty quickly. I don't think this proves that every socialist idea is doomed, but it does show the gap between promising people what government should do and figuring out what government can actually do. That's a harsh reality check that more socialists should realize. Ideology is much easier when you don't have to govern."
1: Hmm.
19: There you go.
1: Yeah.
19: And then this story from ABC News.
1: Hmm.
19: A group of 15 Democratic mayors governing in Republican-dominated states are building a new political operation that aims to influence national politics as a center-left alternative to both the MAGA movement and what they described as far-left dysfunction, that would be the mainstream of the federal Democrats, from groups like the Democrat Socialist of America. The organization Blue Cities, Red States is led by Cleveland Mayor Justin Bibb and will launch next week in Miami with the kickoff event hosted by its mayor, Eileen Higgins. The founding mayors lead cities, including Atlanta, Jacksonville, Boise, Tulsa, and Memphis, governing more than 7 million Americans across 11 red and purple states, according to a memo for the new coalition. In an interview with ABC News, Bibb said he hopes these mayors will emerge as a kind of a testing ground for a post-2024 Democratic message. He suggested the party can rebuild trust among voters by zeroing in on things like public safety, affordability, economic growth, things that these mayors often govern on up against Republicans at times. As Democrats talk about closing the credibility gap, these 15 mayors have been closing the gap in their cities without the cover of a Democratic governor or a Democratic-led legislature. Working for more, when I read the article the first time, I kept searching for, well, what will you do?
1: Yeah.
19: You can say all these things. What are you going to do?
1: Right.
19: Working for a more United States is a core theme of Blue Cities, Red States, and we do this by pushing back against extremism and promoting a more practical brand of leadership that focuses on results over rhetoric. This includes balancing the need to stand up for your community against harmful policies, but also finding compromise solutions that deliver results. Again, what are you going to do? The group plans to have a national permanent platform, fundraising and organizational infrastructure, polling and message testing, and a national paid media strategy heading in to the 2026 and 2028 cycles, according to the memo. Hibb claimed the group is also in talks with members of Congress about aligning their agendas. When they say working for a more United States, does that mean bringing patriotism back to the Democratic Party? Is that what they're talking about?
1: No, it isn't. It means only to bring people to their side.
19: Yeah, I don't, nowhere do they say what the, you would think that the one thing that they would say is, look, these are the things that we should be, these are the things we should be doing, cutting taxes, doing this, you know, making sure business expands. Say those things. Just don't say making the economy better.
1: Right.
19: Because where was it? Where'd I see it? It was yesterday. Somebody was, it was a Democrat on, it wasn't Bernie. One of the Democrats on the Sunday morning news shows talking about, well, how are you going to make things affordable? We're going to tax the rich and give the money to the poor.
1: Yeah, the old Robin Hood plan.
19: Yeah, it's like, oh, okay.
1: Yeah.
19: So saying you're going to make the economy better or make affordability better doesn't mean anything.
1: No.
19: You know, if you're a Democratic mayor of a city in a red state, it's easier for you.
1: Yeah.
19: But it might not be from your own city council.
1: Right.
19: Your city council may not agree with you on it. You may try, and in fact, I can see what would happen, and this is, you're trying to get elected. You want to move up and get elected on the federal level.
1: Yeah.
19: So you don't care about the city.
1: Right.
19: You're worried about your own future, because jealousy and envy is a core belief of Democrats.
1: Right.
19: And so anything that you do that differs from where the DSA is going, which is the mainstream of Democrats at the federal level, you may be safe in your little red state, but where are you going to go with it long term? And what are you actually going to promote? And I'm telling you, as long as you stick, these mayors stick by, well, we believe that a man can be a woman when a man says so, then you never have credibility on any issue to me.
1: Right. Well, you know, and again, going back to, you know, improving the economy by writing every family a check.
19: Right. How are you going to do it? It's going to be interesting to see the pushback on Kate Wilson.
1: Well, because you then have to get
19: Seattle. I'm talking about.
1: And then you have to, because you have to get into the discussion of how an economy actually works. The left doesn't want to do that.
19: No. How does an economy work?
1: We want to improve your life, make things good. We're only for good things. We're not for bad things. Okay. All right. Okay. Generic politician.
19: Generic party. Didn't we have that already in 2024?
1: I think we did. They had white T-shirts with black lettering that just said, political party.
19: We're against bad things. We're against things that are wrong.
1: Yeah. Never explaining exactly what those things might be. Yeah, it is laughable. It becomes...
19: Remember no labels? For God's sakes. For God's sakes.
1: Yeah, meetings with closed doors.
19: Meetings with closed doors, the no labels party.
1: Yeah.
19: It was basically, we want to be the bigger BS party. We're not going to tell you what we're going to... Remember, they actually said that.
1: We don't want to tell you because then you'll criticize it.
19: Right. We don't want to tell you...
1: So you don't want to have a debate?
19: We don't want to tell you where we stand on the issues... Because if we tell you where we stand on the issues, you might disagree with us.
1: Right.
19: So we're just going to be the party of pretend.
1: Right.
19: And the party of pretend has pulled in a bipartisan group of both Democrats and Republicans to pretend that they're a political party that will not take a position on any issue.
1: Yeah. We want good things. We want to do away with bad things. Vote for us. We're the non-issues party.
19: God, it was ridiculous.
1: Yeah, it really was. The no-labels party. Well, because what they said was, we don't want to tell you what we stand for, because then people will start labeling.
19: Right.
1: And we're no-labels.
19: We're no-labels, right.
1: We're the no-labels. We don't want labels. We are against labels.
19: And you just wonder, when they had their closed-door meetings, did anybody stand up and go, you people are a bunch of damn idiots?
1: Oh, man, you're
19: like children pretending, well, we want to have a political party that will appeal to everyone, so we're not going to tell you what we stand for.
1: I would have paid $5 American to be in any of those meetings.
19: Wow. Maybe a million Canadian?
1: I'm not paying any Canadian dollars.
19: Okay.
1: Ever. Sorry. I'm against that.
19: No, seriously, I would have loved
1: trying to buy a house on Lake America. You take that back, Mr. McNamara, whatever your name is.
19: Did you see? Because
1: that is your real
19: did
1: name.
19: Did you see the? It was on. It went viral yesterday.
1: Hmm.
19: It showed because the Bills lost in New England.
1: Oh yeah,
19: and Drake May's our quarterback.
1: Yeah,
19: somebody had a new map and it was Lake Erie. It said Lake May.
1: Yeah.
19: Oh my gosh.
1: Yeah.
19: But yeah, you know, that's how, and that's why I don't expect anything from these mayors, because you're not, what are you going to get on the national level? How are you going to fight the DSA? Schumer couldn't win the DSA. Pelosi couldn't win against the DSA.
1: No.
19: Mayors of red states are going to start the movement. By the way, if I'm wrong on this, I will be the happiest person on the planet to say, wow, they're actually going more conservative and they're actually impacting the party.
1: Oh, I'd love to see that.
19: Yeah. I would love to be wrong on this.
1: Yeah.
19: But we've seen what happened with the Democratic Party. We saw what happened, you know, with the no labels. These are the ones we need to get. People are too far right. People are too far left. I'm like, are you taking this from the Three Bears?
1: Well,
19: the porridge is too cold. The porridge is too hot.
1: Well,
19: this porridge is too right.
1: Are we getting
19: just right.
1: Are we getting to the total bizarro world now where, I mean, we're not, but I just want to ask the question. Where the liberals are becoming fiscal conservatives and the Republicans are becoming more socialist.
19: Do you want me to BS you or give you the true answer? No, that's not happening.
1: Well, I don't know.
19: Because of the Seattle mayor?
1: Yeah.
19: Okay.
1: Yeah. Ownership in companies. Well, first of all, how do you expect to remain the Seattle mayor when you say, we can't raise taxes?
19: You know, I don't believe that the majority of Republicans are for government ownership. I don't think they agree with Trump on that. They may not say it out loud. The majority of Republicans do not agree.
1: Of course they don't.
19: The majority of Americans do not agree.
1: Of course they
19: don't. The majority of Republicans do not agree that we should take equity in a Venezuelan oil company and dump that oil to compete against American oil companies at lower prices to lower the prices.
1: Of course not. Yeah. No, it's a loser all day.
19: No, it's just like they don't agree with dumping beef because that's exactly what President Trump was against. So, mm-hmm. No, I don't believe that the Republicans, it may be what some of the leaders are doing.
1: Yeah, that's why I prefaced it by saying it's not happening. But I just wanted to ask the question anyway, because on the surface, if you read the stories, it's like, what the hell is going on? Why in the hell will we be promoting ownership in government ownership in companies and dumping of foreign goods in America from this particular administration?
19: And then at the same time saying, we're against socialism, communism.
1: Well,
19: how dare the other side? What company are we buying today?
1: And we're against other countries dumping their products on the U.S.
19: Yeah, it's amazing.
1: I mean, when he created the steel tariffs, remember, on the fly, he did that. He was out there with the media, and he was doing he was at a steel plant, and he announced the steel tariffs during his first term. Everybody was like, "Whoa." I don't think anyone else back at the White House knew that was going to happen. It felt like it was just boom on the fly, and it was announced. And then, you know, it was, here's the reasoning, because China's dumping steel,
19: right?
1: And if you had told me then, well, years later he's going to do this with beef and oil, I would have told you, you're smoking crack.
19: So, same with me. I know.
1: And now I'm thinking I should start smoking crack because I don't get it.
19: We are Red Eye Radio.
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0: Beer Runner Radio. He's Eric Carlin. I'm Gary McNamara. You know, Trump was out at the at his rally in Ohio the other day, railing against Fox News, and you know, so are his sons. I mean, I forgot which one was railing against Fox News the other day, or I was watching. Maybe it was an ad for Newsmax or something.
1: Okay,
0: saying don't watch Fox News.
1: Then, oh wow!
0: But as I see, the Trump's just blasting Fox News. Then the news yesterday: Caroline Leavitt signs on with Fox.
1: Wow.
0: Awkward.
1: Yeah. Yeah. It's, you know, it's the back and forth. I don't watch a lot of Fox News.
0: Neither
1: I watch
0: I.
1: clips.
0: Yeah.
1: Because I don't have cable. But you know, I don't have anything against it. It's not my thing. But I don't need to create a war with Fox News. But then again, I'm not the president.

0: News. I'm Ted Lindner. Monday marked the start of a new U.S. Supreme Court term.
1: Today's case specifically dealt with climate change and whether federal law blocks local state municipalities from suing oil and gas companies they believe have some responsibility for some of the effects of climate change.
0: Fox's David Spunt. Less than a month to go now till the midterms. President Trump on Monday night urging Americans to vote Republican at a rally in Grand Island, Nebraska.
2: I've met all my promises. All my promises. If Republicans win the House of Representatives and the Senate, I am going to give all adult citizens in the United States of America $5,000.
0: House Minority Leader Hakeem Jeffries says the Trump administration's responsible for high costs. 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
3: 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Sunny skies today after an overnight low of 55. Expect high of 83 today in the Prescott Quad Cities with a high of 85 tomorrow. 56 for your overnight low in Cottonwood in the Verde Valley with a high today of 91 and 93 on Wednesday. 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
1: And he is Eric Carlin. 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
2: And thank you.
1: All right. One thing that's remained strong in the Trump administration has been Tom Homan. He should have been in charge from the very, very beginning.
2: Yeah.
1: And here he is talking to CBS on immigration. Listen to this here.
2: Okay.
1: Here
2: we go.
3: We looked at official ICE data, sir, and found that 57 people have died in the agency's custody so far under this administration. In fact, somebody was just reported to have died in ICE custody today by the agency. 2026 could set a new record high in the number of detainees dying. What is being done to prevent that? And I know one partial explanation is that more people are being detained, and so tragically more people are dying. But that can't be the only explanation, can it be?
4: How many people died during the Biden administration? How many people died in custody during the Biden administration? Do you know?
3: A significant number.
4: Do you know?
3: But this is going to be the highest year in 2026.
4: I'm just asking,
3: if the pace continues.
4: Do you know how many died during the Biden administration?
3: I don't have the data here, but...
4: Of course you don't. Again, it's another loaded question against the Trump administration. ICE has the highest detention standards in the industry. I hope your viewers go to ICE.gov and look at a section called detention standards. We have the highest detention standards in the industry, higher than any state or federal institution. Our deaths in custody are among the lowest of any state prison or Bureau of Prisons. Our numbers are up because our population has doubled in custody. We got over 70, I think the other day we had like 74,000 in custody. So we have more people in custody. And we're dealing with people from third world nations. Some of the first doctors they see are our doctors. And matter of fact, no one ever talks about how many lives did I save in detention when they found a serious medical issue that the alien didn't even know about, and we treat. When I was ICE director, I think we spent almost $1 billion on medical care. Again, it's unfortunate and it's sad when anybody dies. I don't want to see anybody die. But we do everything we can to give them the best medical care that we can provide. And again, highest extended standards. I think if you look at deaths in custody compared to state prisons or federal penitentiaries, I think we're one of the lowest. At least last time I looked at the data, which was probably a couple years ago, we're the lowest.
1: There you go. Well, because nobody paid attention during the Biden administration.
2: No.
1: On that. They just didn't.
2: No.
1: You know, and that is a legitimate point. You know, you're bringing this up for us. You didn't bring, because remember the whole cages thing.
2: Right.
1: Trump brought the cages, and it's like, well, no, that actually started with Obama.
2: That was Obama.
1: It's like, well, we're just going to ignore that. Trump had the cages. Yeah, but so did Obama. Trump had the cages. Yeah, but Obama started. Trump had the cages. It's like, we're just not going to acknowledge that our side had them first.
2: Well, remember AOC leaning on the fence and fake crying like she cared. Yeah, there was none of that during the Obama administration. None of that during the Biden administration. Why not? Because they didn't care. They didn't care at all. You know, look, the left wants open borders. Pretty simple. They want open borders. And the media is going to carry the water all day. And if the left does something wrong or hideous or creates a policy, even if they're against it, they don't care. They don't care. They're not going to say anything about it. You move on. And that's exactly what they're doing. You know, this is, you know, blame Trump for all the atrocities. This is why I like Tom Homan. Did you hear any drama? Did you hear anything except straight answers and pointing out exactly the difference between, you know, the line of questioning with him and the previous administration?
1: I think one of the best things that Homan has done is he's the guy who has seen the damage of illegal immigration.
2: Yeah.
1: He has seen the dead children.
2: Right.
1: He has seen the child trafficking.
2: Yep.
1: You know, he's seen it.
2: Yeah.
1: And because he is a professional, and I don't mean a professional politician.
2: Yeah.
1: He's a professional in that business.
2: Yeah.
1: You know, in that right. area of expertise, you know, he's not a Stephen Miller.
2: Right.
1: And you notice that, you know, after everything blew up in Minneapolis, you saw less and less of Stephen Miller talking about illegal immigration.
2: Right.
1: And that was one of the things, and I think that was one of the clashes that happened. I think Homan had an idea that publicizing the clashes was a bad idea.
2: Yeah.
1: That you didn't, and we asked the question, why do you have that when you don't need to have it? What is it? Why can't you make it where very rarely does it happen where anyone can protest anything because ICE isn't telling people what they're doing?
2: Right.
1: They're not publicizing it. Nothing is public. They stay away from the cameras. Why would you do it? They believed it would be a positive and it blew up in their face.
2: Yep. Yep.
1: And I don't think that Homan was ever behind that.
2: Yeah.
1: All right. This one, interesting from New York, because I don't know what to make of this. Except, as even people that have been loyal Democrats for the longest time just had it with New York, this one. Will and Grace actress Deborah Messing has had enough with the state of New York. She snubbed Democratic incumbent Governor Kathy Hochul and instead threw her support behind Republican Bruce Blakeman in New York's governor's race. The endorsement marks a striking political shift for Messing, who has campaigned for Democratic candidates in the past. She previously backed Hillary Clinton in 2016 and Cynthia Nixon in 2018. So she supported as far left candidates as you can support.
2: Right.
1: Messing has also publicly clashed with Trump, a supporter of Blakeman. Her past political allegiances appear to take a back seat as Messing enthusiastically praised Blakeman's campaign for governor. By the way, Blakeman is no different than any Republican that I have seen at all. He looks to be pretty mainstream and more conservative in the things that he wishes to do.
2: Yeah, yeah.
1: That's how he's promoting it. He is not an anomaly.
2: No.
1: He's not like if John Kasich was running in New York. Right?
2: Right, right, right.
1: I loved how you laughed at that. Yeah. She said, oh, gosh. I'm reading the quote. That got to me. Oh, gosh. I'm just so grateful that you're running, she told Blakeman in a video shared on Instagram. You are what we need more than anything. The decline of this city over the last 4 years has been so devastatingly economically, socially, on every level, bad, and obviously we've lost so much business here. People are leaving the city. The Wedding Date star, a New York native, said her support for Blakeman was rooted in concerns about the direction of the city and the financial pressures facing residents. I was born here. This is a city I love. It's not the city that I love anymore. And I believe with all my heart that you are the answer. Well, I don't know if he's the answer for New York City.
2: Yeah.
1: Maybe New York. He's running for governor.
2: Yeah.
1: You are the affordable candidate. And I think more than anything, people are just really struggling and they need their utilities to be lower and they don't want to have to pay to have congestion and the driving. Messing said affordability was at the heart of her concerns, pointing to the growing financial burden she believes New Yorkers are being forced to shoulder. It's just too expensive to live in New York City, and I love the fact that that is the top of your mind. Well, that's purely fiscal conservatism, is it not?
2: It is. Do we have another Michael Rappaport situation here?
1: I don't know.
2: It sounds like that could be the case.
1: You know, this isn't.
2: I don't know.
1: This isn't a fact where she's like, oh, this whole thing with the radical transgender movement and you know, men taking over. What happened to feminism? I'm a lifelong Democrat feminist, and I could see that happening because you have a few of them on the left, not a lot,
2: right.
1: but a few of them.
2: Right.
1: Most of the women feminists who believe that we need to fight for women are the ones that believe that men should take over women's sports.
2: Yeah.
1: We know it doesn't make any sense.
2: Right.
1: But here, it looks like everything that she's talking about is about fiscal conservatism.
2: Yeah.
1: That blows me away, because it's not a social issue. You know, because when you look at it, you would think there'd be a ton of Democrat women that were feminist who are furious about the demonization of women in the radical transgender movement,
2: right.
1: and they're not. So I figured it might be something like that, where you betrayed what your liberalism was just 5 years ago.
2: Yeah.
1: And it wasn't. It's, we need fiscal conservatism in this state. Huh? Affordability in this state. Huh?
2: I don't know. I can't tell you. I don't know Deborah Messing. I know she was a liberal in the past. Is she one out of, you know, many that are making that decision? Is it exclusive to New York? So many questions here, because the Michael Rappaport thing was clear. He was clear about it. He said it. When I found out the facts on all the lies they were telling, all the lies, not just Charlottesville, but all the lies they were telling on Trump, then it was over. Now, that, I think, was part of also, that was the era when people were doing smash and grabs in grocery stores and drug stores and everything else. They were just walking in and taking things off the shelf, and he was commenting on that. I think a lot of things were adding up. I don't know, in terms of Deborah Messing, this could be a one-off, or is there a real change of heart here?
1: You know what I saw on a podcast, I think it's called The Heretic or whatever. I saw Patricia Heaton from Everybody Loves Raymond.
2: Right.
1: She said that, you know, when she was in, number one, it was interesting where she said, Hollywood's dead. She's not the only one saying that.
2: Right.
1: But she was saying there was a group of people that, I forgot the name of it, but they found all the people that were conservative, they all hang out together. They would all have parties together. She goes, not that we would talk politics. It was just, we all knew we were basically more conservative. She said, you know, they had like 70, 80, 90 people in it.
2: Yeah.
1: And she said, you would never publicly come out and say that you're a conservative, but you would just sort of talk to people. There was a code word that they would use to actually let somebody know. They wouldn't say I'm a conservative.
2: Right.
1: They would use this code word, and if the person knew it, then you knew that they were conservative. I'm like, you got to be kidding me.
2: Well, I know of someone who was part of a hit TV show for the longest time. He was in a big movie, several big movies, and he talked about it back then. When he wanted to come back to his home state of Texas and go hunting, he had to tell everybody in Hollywood he was going to visit his mom.
1: And I know who you're talking about, too. Yeah.
2: And so, they had to keep it on the down low to be a conservative. And now Hollywood's dead, so you see more and more Hollywood types coming out going, nope, I'm a conservative. You know, if I don't get hired, then fine, but I'm a conservative.
1: We are Red Eye Radio.
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8: We are Red Eye Radio. He's Eric Cronin. I'm Gary McNamara. Oh, I see it made the news. Just made the news about Patricia Heaton. Says Hollywood conservatives once felt so uncomfortable discussing their political beliefs at work, they created a secret group to find out who was safe to talk to on the set.
9: Yeah.
8: She opened up about the group called Friends of Abe. It was a private network of conservatives in the entertainment industry.
9: Yeah.
8: She was on Andrew Gold's Heretics podcast, so I got that right. She said a lot of these people felt like they couldn't say anything

0: yeah.
1: about being conservative at all.
0: Right.
1: We ended up having a secret group.
0: Yeah.
1: Gary Sinise initially formed it.
0: Wow.
1: Gary Sinise.
0: All right.
1: According to information I was just looking at, a couple of articles, she was in it, Kelsey Grammer, Clint Eastwood. But she thought there might only be like 20 or 30 when they started having these get-togethers.
0: Yeah.
1: And they went to a particular restaurant. She
0: wow.
1: goes, 70, 80 people would show. And she said, we really never... It wasn't like we talked, had political discussions.
0: Right.
1: It just, we all felt safe around each other. She said, because the paranoia, especially, you know, 2004, 2005, 2006, she said, you could not, and I know this from my friend Buck Taylor, he said, you could not talk at all that you were anything but a loyal liberal Democrat.
2: And you know what,
1: or
2: Gary?
1: Or you would be shunned.
0: You know what Gary Sinise always brought to the gatherings?
3: Ice cream. Ice cream.

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12: Fox News, I'm Ted Lindner. Monday marked the start of a new U.S. Supreme Court term.
13: Today's case specifically dealt with climate change and whether federal law blocks local state municipalities from suing oil and gas companies they believe have some responsibility for some of the effects of climate change.
12: Fox's David Spunt. Less than a month to go now till the midterms. President Trump on Monday night urging Americans to vote Republican at a rally in Grand Island, Nebraska.
14: I've met all my promises. All my promises. If Republicans win the House of Representatives and the Senate, I am going to give all adult citizens in the United States of America $5,000.
12: House Minority Leader Hakeem Jeffries says the Trump administration's responsible for high costs. 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
15: 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Sunny skies today after an overnight low of 55. Expect high of 83 today in the Prescott Quad Cities with a high of 85 tomorrow. 56 for your overnight low in Cottonwood in the Verde Valley with a high today of 91 and 93 on Wednesday. 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
0: Now, it's Red Eye Radio. Gary McNamara and Eric Harley talk about everything from politics to social issues and news of the day. Whether you're up late or you're just starting your day, welcome to the show from the Relief Factor Studios. This is Red Eye Radio.
1: all across America. We are Red Eye Radio. He is Eric Harley, and I'm Gary McNamara. So, what happened to me yesterday is, you know, normal stuff. In fact, I was getting ready. It delayed me going out and putting the fire ant killer on my lawn.
2: All right.
1: Because we got so much rain and the temperatures cooled down, the fire ants are going to be all over the place in the next couple of days.
2: Mm-hmm.
1: So I like to prevent that on my lawn. And so I was getting ready to do that. And of course, YouTube is on. And as you and I both do, we pay, what is it, $13, $14 a month not to get the commercials on YouTube, which makes it a completely different experience.
2: Yeah.
1: Because it's not, commercials aren't cutting right in the middle of something.
2: Mm-hmm.
1: And so it's great. So what comes on yesterday, which captures my attention, and I probably watched 2.5 hours of different cases, and it just came up in random shuffle, the first one, and I started watching it. And it was people in court, and a lot of it's minor, like traffic infractions or whatever.
2: Mm-hmm.
1: And a lot of it was in Ohio, and I think there must be a group of people. And it's the judges who face these people who say that the court has no authority over them. And it was like Tucker Carlson. That's what I thought of. I go, this is like Tucker Carlson trying to argue that the Nazis wouldn't have taken over all of Europe, and so England shouldn't have got involved in it, as he was talking the other day.
2: Mm-hmm.
1: Really, because there's an arrogance, there's a certainty in all of their BS. And
2: yeah.
1: I found it.
2: Like the debate is over and they've won the debate.
1: Yes.
2: Much like the DSA.
1: Yes. Yeah, exactly. But I'm like, oh my God, this is like watching Tucker Carlson. You know, and then when they don't have the answer, and then when the judge finally confronts them, they change the topic to something else.
2: Mm-hmm.
1: It's like, no, we're on this. You don't get to do that in my court. Answer this question. And they won't. They moved. No, but you don't understand, because it's like, I understand. But the best part was that this one judge, this guy had I can't even give you an example of who I can compare this judge to for the patience that this judge had.
2: Mm.
1: And, you know, the people would be talking, you know, as the prosecutor's talking, because they're all defending themselves.
2: Mm.
1: You know, they don't want a lawyer, because a lawyer is part of the system.
2: Mm-hmm.
1: And so they're talking, and he's just continuing, and the prosecutor continues, and at the end finds him guilty of contempt of court, of course, because, you know, they're the one person contempt of court. And then goes through an entire explanation as to exactly how the system works and why it works, and does it in a right at person listening. He goes, no, please, you know, stop talking, whatever, and continues it and goes through, this is how the system runs. The entire legal system, in less than probably 3 minutes, he goes through and talks about that law comes from the elected representatives of the people, and where the Constitution comes from, and the fact that what you're reading on the internet is incorrect. This is how it works. Now, another judge didn't put up with it. The person just is talking, goes, I told you to be quiet. And then he goes, don't smirk at me like that. Don't, one more smile like that, 30 days. He smiles and goes, 30 days. And then the guy comes back again.
2: What are you in for? Smiling.
1: the guy comes back again and sits there and starts yapping off. He goes, okay, back to jail. Like, he didn't even get it. It was like, if you don't, you've already been through it. You've got 30 days. I've told you. You must act this way. If you don't, well, that shows that the court, you know, doesn't represent the people because of common law, blah, blah, blah, blah, blah, blah, blah, blah. That's their evidence, because they do what none of us would ever do in court to a judge, and figure if they can't be in contempt of court, then the justice system is unfair.
2: Mm-hmm.
1: And of course, what they're trying to do is delay and stall and do whatever.
2: Yeah, right.
1: But the best part was the entire, which took me into roaring laughter. This one guy who was really just by the time I got like to the third judge, I'm like, look, could you give them the death penalty, please? Just kidding.
2: Well, if they move the case to Texas, there's a pretty good chance of that.
1: I mean, they...
2: Jaywalking? Okay.
1: They were so obnoxious, and finally the judge says, listen, Mr. Magoo, that was the guy's name, Mr. Magoo, I lost it at that point.
2: The guy's name was Magoo?
1: The guy's real name was Magoo, yeah. He goes, listen, Mr. Magoo.
2: He wasn't in court to legally change his name? Because I would have been years ago.
1: And I don't know if... No, it was another guy. This one guy said, is this your name? No. My name is, and it was his name, Living Person.
2: Smedley Bolivar.
1: I mean, it was just...
2: What?
1: It's like, Gary McNamara, Living Person. So you're Gary McNamara. No, you have the wrong name. My name is Gary McNamara, Living Person. Well, could you present evidence, of that? I can't because you've got me in jail for contempt of court.
2: Like the time when one of my vehicles I owned in the past, and it actually asked me, how would you like for me to refer to you? So you could say your first name, you could say Mr. Harley in my case, and I said my lord, joking. And then I was...
1: No way, really?
2: Yeah. And so then I was with my sister or somebody, and we were traveling, and I asked it a question, and it said, yes, how can I help you, my lord? It remembered after all that time, and I had forgotten completely. And I was like, did it just call me my lord? Oh, yeah, that little joke. Yeah,
1: fantastic.
2: The courtrooms, there are some of those little traffic things. This really all comes from, I guess, going back to Wapner, right? And then Judge Judy and everything else, but our interest in weird court cases of people, doing things that you probably shouldn't be doing in court, or things you probably shouldn't have done to get into court. And then there's the other, that one judge, and I forget his name, but he's always nice to people.
1: The guy from Rhode Island?
2: Yeah.
1: He died. He just died.
2: Yeah, he just passed away. Yeah. I think we talked about it then. Yeah. And, and his videos are just great, and it's like, he's the one guy, I'm a single dad, and what's his name, Ron? Frank Caprio. Yeah, but a great demeanor. And a lot of these things were, parking ticket kind of things. And there was, the one, I think there was a single dad, and he said, my car broke down, and I ended up having to walk, and I was late for my first court date or something like that. And he goes, we're gonna dismiss this. We're going to consider it paid. Or your fine is $1 or whatever, right. And then he moved on. But it's always interesting when you get when it's the other way around. And the people who have played the system or think that they're playing the system. Watched a documentary the other day on Netflix called The Widower. This guy played the system. Four of his six wives ended up deceased, as in dead. And then he's accused of killing a couple of them, including his last wife. And the way that he would play the system, one wife that passed away, he blamed it on the hospital, sued the hospital, actually got a payout. They got a settlement from the hospital. So everybody, all the other witnesses that were basically against him were saying, this guy is just making money hand over fist because he takes out a life insurance policy. The wife somehow ends up dead, and then he's accused of killing at least two of those four. But one of the things that he would do is he would get a lawyer. They would go through the process, which takes a long time, and then right at the end, he would fire the lawyer, which delays the process another 2 years. And it was watching this guy play the system. I mean, it was wild. It was like watching the head of a mob family do what they do in a movie, because you wouldn't believe this story otherwise. I've never seen anybody play the system like this, according to this documentary. And it really came from a guy who was a producer on Dateline that followed it, you know, until I guess after he was on Dateline, and then he wanted to follow up with the end of it. And they he put together this documentary. And I thought to myself, you know, there are people out there that, quite frankly, are pretty stupid. This guy was, I don't know how he knew the system, but he faced the death penalty twice. He's now serving life in prison, but he faced the death penalty twice and beat the death penalty both times. But finally, in the end, it caught up with him. And it was, I mean, it was just unreal how this guy was playing the system. And, you know, I kind of expected that from Brian Koberger, who killed the Idaho University students, and or who was convicted of doing that. And he, you know, there was just that smug attitude that he had in court. We saw this from Luigi, the man accused of killing Brian Thompson. You know, the smile in the courtroom. These people think that they won, or they think they're heroes. Because the left, in the case of Luigi, made Luigi a hero.
1: Just to note, he Koberger pleaded guilty. He wasn't found guilty. Yeah.
2: Right, right, yeah. Yes. Yeah. And so, which is effectively the same thing.
1: Right.
2: Yes. And so he was convicted. And I think that's the word I use or meant to use. So he's convicted of killing them. And the reason he's convicted is because of the overwhelming evidence. The reason he did the plea deal is because there was really no way around it. There was no way around the DNA evidence. You know, and there were a lot of frustrating moves along that way, but he just had this attitude throughout the entire thing that he was smarter than anybody else in the courtroom.
1: Bundy had that.
2: Yeah. Oh, Bundy.
1: Ted Bundy.
2: You remember
1: that,
2: Bundy
1: yeah.
2: coming out of the elevator in with the prosecutor?
1: Yeah.
2: They were escorting him and transporting him, I don't know, I guess to court or from court, I forget. And he comes out. And he just takes over. He commandeers basically the entire press conference. He just, I mean, it was unbelievable.
1: And all the way
2: Zac Efron played him in a movie on Netflix and did a pretty incredible job at doing it. Jim Parsons from Big Bang Theory played the prosecutor. And it was pretty incredible. But if you want to see, I always like the documentary better. I, you know, when you can see the real footage, when they include the real footage, because the documentary will remind you of how, you know, smug these people were, how arrogant they were, how evil they were in the things that they were finally convicted of doing.
1: Remember the death row interview when he talked to evangelist it was.
2: Mm.
1: I got mind blank here. Mm. And we told him that, you know, he did it because of pornography.
2: Mm. Yeah.
1: Like,
2: yeah.
1: No, shut up.
2: Yeah. Yeah. No.
1: I'll never forget with that.
2: Yeah.
1: You know, when that was like blame everything but
2: right.
1: You know, but me and
2: yeah.
1: But you think about it, I mean, you know, that was unbelievable when he was again representing himself in court.
2: Oh my God.
1: And confronting the witnesses.
2: Yeah.
1: And that was some of the most bizarre with an incredible confidence.
2: Yeah.
1: You know, that he was going to win. And
2: right.
1: It's like, you're not gonna win.
2: Right.
1: One wonders if that would have happened with what we have with DNA technology today.
2: Yeah.
1: Whether he would have done that or just pleaded
2: right.
1: guilty.
2: Right. Yeah.
1: Because that's the point now with DNA, you can't beat it.
2: Well, you know, with Brian Koberger, they found it through 23andMe or one of the ancestry sites.
1: Yeah.
2: And it was a relative that basically, and it wasn't his DNA they found at his father's house. When he had gone back to his father's house, his father drove, and they drove back to his father's house, and he was there. It's actually his father's DNA that they got out of the trash there at that house. But that matched and showed it to be the paternal DNA of a paternal line of the DNA that was found at the scene, which could only be Brian Koberger. And that was it. That was the death knell. And
1: that's considered now, and it wasn't even probably 10 years ago, but it's considered legit science now.
2: Oh, yeah. No, there are the DNA, if you think about how many people they have in a lab right now that are part of the investigation, there are specialists that work in DNA that work through companies like 23andMe and everything else. So if they find it, it could be a cousin, it could be, in this case, a father, it could be, you know, a number of people that aren't you, if you're the killer, that leads to finding the information they need to connect the killer to the crime. And I think it's certainly great technology and has changed everything when it comes to investigations.
1: We are Red Eye Radio.
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0: We are Red Eye Radio. He is Eric Carlin. I'm Gary McNamara. Good morning. Yeah, it was evangelist, author, and psychologist James Dobson who did the interview with Ted Bundy.
1: Yeah.
0: Before he was on the day he was executed, by the way.
1: Mm-hmm.
0: Same day the death row interview. And, you know, Dobson also was playing basketball with Pete Maravich, Pistol Pete, when he died.
1: Hmm.
0: They were playing together, I think, at a church gym or something.
1: Hmm.
0: So, yeah, you saw Jim Baker died.
1: Yeah.
0: Evangelist Jim Baker, 86.
1: Right.
0: You know, he probably had the evangelist comeback of the century. You could still see him on. Was it recently or was it? Are they still playing the repeats of the other guy? Who's the other guy? I can't think of the other guy's name.
1: Mm.
0: Oh, I got mine blank here. But he came back. I mean, he used to promote basically prosperity theology. He called it.
1: Mm-hmm. Right.
0: And then he became really into the whole survivalist mentality and the end of days and the world. So he sold survivalist products.
1: Yeah.
0: I mean, it's just like this guy just reinvented himself over and over again. And a lot of people may be too young, but when him and Tammy Faye were together, I mean, it was like a televangelist sideshow at a circus.
1: It almost didn't seem real. It almost seemed like you were watching a TV show.
0: Like it was.
1: Except TV shows don't have that much makeup.
0: Like it was an SNL bit.
1: Yeah. No, it really was.
0: And then he went to prison, like, for, what, 5 years, six years, something like that?
1: Tammy Faye passed away back in 2007.
0: Yeah.
1: When they were on together, it seemed like a television show or a movie.
0: Oh.

0: News, I'm Ted Lindner. Monday marked the start of a new U.S. Supreme Court term.
1: Today's case specifically dealt with climate change and whether federal law blocks local state municipalities from suing oil and gas companies they believe have some responsibility for some of the effects of climate change.
0: Fox's David Spunt. Less than a month to go now till the midterms. President Trump on Monday night urging Americans to vote Republican at a rally in Grand Island, Nebraska.
2: I've met all my promises. All my promises. If Republicans win the House of Representatives and the Senate, I am going to give all adult citizens in the United States of America $5,000.
0: House Minority Leader Hakeem Jeffries says the Trump administration's responsible for high costs. 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
3: 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Sunny skies today after an overnight low of 55. Expect high of 83 today in the Prescott Quad Cities with a high of 85 tomorrow. 56 for your overnight low in Cottonwood in the Verde Valley with a high today of 91 and 93 on Wednesday. I'm Bill Monroe, and that's a quick check of your weather from KQMA, 1130 AM, 99.9 FM, and on 95.5 FM in Prescott Valley and Cottonwood.
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1: And he is Eric Carley, and I'm Gary McNamara. 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Mm. All right, here we are, October 6th.
2: Yeah.
1: Election day not far away.
2: Nope.
1: Less than a month.
2: Yep.
1: Interesting just, you know, watching all the analysis on it. Real Clear Politics, and they're talking about, you know, all the variables that go into this, and the part of the MAGA base that's furious at Trump for going into Iran.
2: Mm-hmm.
1: That, you know, when they look at Doge, what really came out of it, you know, the promises that the president made, prices, everything else, and talking about the fact that, you know, he's out there and the rallies look good. And people are cheering, as we know, though, because we saw it in 2020. It doesn't matter how big your rallies are.
2: Yeah.
1: Right. You can still lose an election.
2: Right.
1: But, you know, we've gone through the specifics of what will hurt with independence. But it is an interesting point that if MAGA is whatever MAGA is today, and you and I months ago said this, whatever MAGA is today, because remember, you had Trump supporters that said, I'm more MAGA than Trump is.
2: Mm-hmm.
1: We're trying to make the case
2: yeah.
1: that Trump was no longer MAGA and they're MAGA. I never forget you saying, well, Trump is MAGA because he came up with it.
2: So yeah.
1: wherever he goes, you know, you and I've talked about the things that, for example, disappointed people. We never thought. Now, I thought that if he went in, and we said in February, if this thing isn't over in a month or two, you got problems.
2: Yeah.
1: You better be sure that you do it. And then when he backed off, we just said, well, he knows this is going to continue on and on and on and on, because he didn't take out layer after layer after layer after layer after layer of the leadership and government in control of Iran.
2: Yeah.
1: And as we know, the new philosophy is, and I believe it's working, is to basically choke them off. But the
2: right.
1: choke them off after war means that the war continues in the minds of the American public, and especially people who believed you would not be involved in a forever war. Now, that is stupid to begin with. I mean, I don't know the last forever war, that we've been involved with, even though you can make the case that if there's ever going to be a forever war, it's going to be with Islamic radicals.
2: Yeah.
1: You know, so you can actually make that point politically that it's been going on. You can at least make the point to the American people that it's a half a century long.
2: Yeah.
1: Maybe even longer. But you can make, you know, that particular case. But there's a lot of people that voted for him that are furious.
2: Mm-hmm. Mm-hmm.
1: That are furious that, you know, that he did that. You know, when you look at the conservative base of Trump support, whether that's MAGA or not, I don't know. You know, the people that voted for Trump three times believing he would be more conservative. You know, the tariffs. And we don't mean targeted tariffs at people that are treating us unfairly.
2: Mm-hmm.
1: It's the fact that most conservatives don't buy the fake trade war or the fake allegations of the trade war against Canada.
2: Right.
1: They just don't buy it. And they don't buy it because they know conservatives aren't stupid. They know Trump did the USMCA deal. He did the deal. Everything involving trade between the United States and Canada that Trump has criticized came under his watch in the first term.
2: Mm-hmm.
1: Everything.
2: Mm-hmm.
1: And if people say, well, this wasn't a part of NAFTA, well, Trump chose to make it not a part of not NAFTA, USMCA. And we said it at the time. Once we went over USMCA, it really wasn't that much different than NAFTA.
2: Right.
1: And we said, well, that's fine. It could have been a lot worse. So, okay, let's go with, you know, let's go with NAFTA, and if he, or excuse me, with USMCA, and if he wishes and his MAGA base is convinced that it was completely different than NAFTA, well, fine, but it wasn't much different than NAFTA.
2: No.
1: And I believe he realized it afterwards that it didn't contain the tariffs, or he just politically said we can't pass it and then regretted it later on, but everything with Canada was on him. So you can look at that and say that also ticked off a lot of conservatives. Because the question is, forget about independence, will the base come out to vote for him? Well, I voted for him 3 times. I wouldn't consider myself the base of any political party, unless you're a political party that always promotes conservative ideas. But I do vote exclusively Republican, and I only vote in Republican primaries, even though I guess I'm technically an independent in the state of Texas.
2: Right.
1: Who are these people that aren't going to go out to vote against the Democrats? As you have said, and I believe you're correct on this, anything that the Republicans are doing is correctable. Anything the Democrats are doing is pure insanity and is not correctable, and there is nobody in the party that wishes to change it or make it correctable. And
2: you know,
1: so
2: because we watched the Republican Party go further left for years, but it's still fixable. And one example of that, by the way, I would say is, and this was the mark for me, the threshold, and that was the convention in 24. Because it seemed like, all right, we're ushering out the establishment Republicans, and there's going to be a new age of Republicans going forward. And that's who you saw on that stage. And they talked about ideas that that appealed to conservatives. And I thought, all right, here we go. Maybe here's the correction. Now, it turned out to be short-lived because now we're at the midterm and it's all over the place. But it's still fixable. What you see with the left is a culture that is deeply embedded, part of the DNA of these individuals, that will not change. It will only get worse. It will progress, if you want to call it progressing. It will go even further each and every time. Because if they lose, then their belief is we're not being radical enough. And you might say to yourself, and Gary, you said it a couple of times, you know, at some point they're going to have to turn things around. They're going to have to realize that they've got to change. And that was years ago that you started saying that. And of course, no, because their mindset says that, and we know this now, no, we're just not getting our message out properly, or we're not intimidating enough people, which is really their MO, into going along with what we're doing because they need to be as radical as we are, more radical than we are. They need to, again, silence is violence, get up and lead the pack just like anybody else. They expect that of everyone. Everyone has to be on the front lines. And if you don't believe that, again, you can ask Ed Sheeran. You can ask any of the celebrities right. who have been marginalized. You can ask any of the members of Congress who were on the left. You know, AOC thinks, well, oh, my gosh, the door's open in 28, and
1: right.
2: I can march right in. Keep in mind, at some point, if you're on the left, you're going to be the oppressor.
1: My point more is directed at Republicans,
2: though, mm-hmm.
1: because it's like what I saw yesterday from a lot of the panel discussions and online is, will the MAGA base come out and support Trump? And I'm thinking to myself, well, then you're really not MAGA or conservative or just wishing to connect the dots of and a critical thinker of politics if you're ignoring the damage that Democrats say they wish to do.
2: That was my whole point.
1: Right.
2: This is where we are, because the left is only going to keep going in that direction. So if you're going to sit at home and sit this one out, then you're okay with them doing that.
1: But then again, you and I never sit it out.
2: No.
1: I vote in every single...
2: I can't!
1: I vote in every single election that I can. I mean, there's been a couple of local elections that remember, you know what election I missed? I don't even know how I missed it. Is when they in my local town, this goes back to 2019, when the city that I live in had a thing to make basically liquor stores legal. And I'm like, how did I miss that? How did I miss that? And all of a sudden, I mean, driving through my town, because we were in a dry town. Then about 20 years ago, they allowed, you know, beer and wine in stores.
2: Yeah.
1: And you know, and then you still had at that point, remember, you had a, if you went to a bar, you had to have a, you know, they were all private clubs. You had to get a membership, whatever. And that changed it all, you know, back then. Then they had liquor stores. I can still remember driving. I go, that looks like the outline of a liquor store, you know, the decorations. And all of a sudden, look, I'm going, what's going on here? And I somehow, I don't know, but other than that, you know, the one on liquor, I won't miss the pot one. No, I don't, there's no pot vote locally, but you never have, there's never an excitement level that I don't go and vote for the least of the two evils.
2: Yeah.
1: And by far, the Republicans by far are the least of the two evils.
2: Yeah.
1: Anything that they're doing that I believe is incorrect can be fixed. But I still think it's interesting because was it National Review? Was it Michael Brendan Doherty's column, Let Them Eat Aggregates, basically about, you know, the Trump administration out there. The economy is great. The economy is great. We don't see how people don't know the economy is great. We're not doing a great job talking about the economy is great. While Trump says, and they mention here, while Trump said affordability is a hoax, J.D. Vance is out there saying it's not a hoax. We've got to focus on, you know, the affordability. And we know the president, you know, what he did with diesel prices, the red dye diesel yesterday. You know, we know. Oh, did you know? I missed it last week. You know, the whole thing about not selling diesel, you know, not letting us export diesel. And everybody was cheering, go Trump. And we said, no, wrong move. Wrong move. Don't do that.
2: Right.
1: They're not doing it.
2: Yeah, they pulled back.
1: They pulled back.
2: Right. Yeah, the state of Texas moved on the red dye diesel last week. That, for those that don't know, it's off-road diesel. And it's designed, in fact, the red dye is put in there so that authorities can tell if someone's, if a trucking company is trying to get away with not paying taxes, you don't pay the federal or state taxes. I don't know which states might have a red dye tax, state tax, but in Texas we do, and they've exempted it in Texas, but they're looking at this going, because in Texas, when you're seeing in Texas in upwards of $6 a gallon for diesel, now, most of that, the overwhelming majority of that is passed on to the consumer through a fuel surcharge. But if you're a smaller operation, an owner-operator that's out there hauling freight, and it's and the prices are going up, and you get a contract, you get a load, you book a load, and you set your fuel surcharge, and then all along the way, fuel costs start going up. You've already set that fuel surcharge. You might be eating it, and I've seen a few that I know of these smaller operations. These are independent business owners that can't get through it because of the fluctuation and the volatility in these diesel prices. And but for the most part, on the other side of that, when you do get the fuel surcharge, that means you're passing it on to the consumer. You're passing it on to the shippers, the receivers, and all of that is going on to the cost of that product that we end up buying. There has to be a remedy here. Something has to happen. And I don't know when that's going to give, but when we're seeing $6 a gallon for diesel in Texas, it is not a red diesel, but a red flag.
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0: We are Red Eye Radio. He is Eric Harley, and I'm Gary McNamara. Yes, I mean, that's when I was watching that yesterday, I still think that the biggest problem for Republicans is independence, losing independence.
1: Yeah, sure,
0: you know,
1: sure.
0: And I think the best thing for Republicans is the insanity of the Democrat Party. But I'm an independent. I've voted exclusively Republican, except for one race about 35 years ago, which the Republican street superintendent locally had committed a crime, and there was only one person left. And I actually knew them. They were running the opposite side, but they were actually conservative for the highway department.
2: Yeah.
0: But other than that, I voted exclusively in private.

0: Republican primaries and for Republican candidates. But when they talk about, well, the MAGA base is not going to vote, well, then how MAGA or Republican are you?
1: Right.
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10: Fox News, I'm Ted Lindner. Monday marked the start of a new U.S. Supreme Court term.
11: Today's case specifically dealt with climate change and whether federal law blocks local state municipalities from suing oil and gas companies they believe have some responsibility for some of the effects of climate change.
10: Fox's David Spunt. Less than a month to go now till the midterms. President Trump on Monday night urging Americans to vote Republican at a rally in Grand Island, Nebraska.
12: I've met all my promises. All my promises. If Republicans win the House of Representatives and the Senate, I am going to give all adult citizens in the United States of America $5,000.
10: House Minority Leader Hakeem Jeffries says the Trump administration's responsible for high costs. 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
1: 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Sunny skies today after an overnight low of 55. Expect high of 83 today in the Prescott Quad Cities with a high of 85 tomorrow. 56 for your overnight low in Cottonwood in the Verde Valley with a high today of 91 and 93 on Wednesday. 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
6: Now, it's Red Eye Radio. Gary McNamara and Eric Harley talk about everything from politics to social issues and news of the day. 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
0: All across America, we are Red Eye Radio. He is Eric Harley, and I'm Gary McNamara. Good morning. Thank you for being here this morning.
5: Yeah, thank you.
0: As always.
5: Yeah, thanks a lot.
0: You know, as we were having a chat on, you know, of course, the midterm election and the challenges. And one of the things I saw yesterday, and I just saw a number of different articles on it, and I've really seen it over the last, you know, 6 months. But it was, is the base not going to turn out for Trump? I view it more as an independent problem, not a base problem. But
5: yeah,
0: if the base isn't going to show up, I'm like, what? You know what are you about? If the base, if 10 or 15% or 20% of the base isn't going to show up for Trump, why do you vote? I mean, what's the purpose? You have to look at what the Democrats would do if they get in power, which is completely and totally unacceptable. And as you've said, and I'm so glad you put it the way you put it, where you said, look, what the Republicans are doing, the problems they have are all fixable.
5: Yeah.
0: But the Democrats, they've just gone bat soup crazy.
5: Yeah.
0: You know, everything.
5: Yeah.
0: They wish to destroy the Constitution.
5: Right.
0: And they admit it.
5: Right.
0: And so when you see that, you're just like, whoa, anything the Republicans are doing that we disagree with is definitely fixable.
5: Well, and one of the clear signs of that is that when you see Republican lawmakers go back and forth and they talk about things, okay, we need to do this, it's on the issues for the most part. The overwhelming majority of those conversations or on bills or on the issues, on what needs to happen, what they need to do for the people. When you look at the left, that's not going on within the party. Now, there are some people who are attached to the party who are not in office that talk about how crazy the left has gone. Bill Maher, James Carville, Rahm Emanuel, all these people that are not officially attached to the party but are on the left, that have talked about how bat soup crazy the left is. And they want the left to come around, but that's not going to happen. So the clear difference is that you see the Republicans talking about, no, we need to do this, and it's, you know, the back and forth within the party. And then, and the latest, I think you can look at what's going on between Ted Cruz and Vance. So on the left, you're not seeing any of that. You're not seeing anyone's... hold on. Fetterman is the closest you'll get. The guy in the hoodie and right, basketball shorts.
0: Right.
5: Is the sane one, the most sane one. And who would have known when we first started going at him after what he was wearing that he would end up being the one who would make more sense than any other, and it's all relative, again, listen to what I'm saying, make more sense than any other Democrat on Capitol Hill. But you don't see that big back and forth within their party, and the reason you don't is because the radicals lead the party, and the others that are not radicals, and maybe with the exception of Fetterman, then they're not outspoken radicals. They're actually radicals, and the ones that, you know, Schumer's a radical. Obama's a radical. These are the people who built this whole thing. Even the ones on the outside, Carville, Bill Maher, anybody who had any influence along the way, Rahm Emanuel, who are now saying, no, you've gone too far. You were part of building this. You were part of the indoctrination and the the reforming of the very DNA, the base of this entire radical movement. It is not going to change. It is not fixable because, A, they don't want to fix it. They don't believe anything is broken. And B, they believe long-term it's going to work if they can just get the mob out and force people to go their way.
0: I still think that most Republicans and Republican moderate conservative to conservative hold the opinion that we hold, that I'm going to go out and vote for the Republicans even if I have to hold my nose.
5: Yeah.
0: Even if I don't like it, I'm going to do it.
5: Right.
0: I think the problem is always the populist Republican who isn't really a true conservative, or the populist independent who really isn't a true, you know, Republican conservative.
5: Right.
0: You know, that's the problem. You know, that's the problem that you that you have, because the biggest problem, the biggest mistake this administration has made has been, which is the party, because the party hasn't challenged him.
5: Right.
0: Is, of course, economics. I was reading here, I was talking about the article, I was reading the piece from Michael Brendan Doherty on Let Them Eat Aggregates, talking about, you know, and I don't necessarily agree that it's the same thing, but he brings up the whole thing. Remember the Turning Point USA spokesperson posted that one of his college students said a burrito shouldn't cost $20. Mm-hmm. And again, he says this kicked off a flurry of controversy. Why was a burrito $20 when you're ordering it from DoorDash? Joel Berry of the Babylon Bee posted that his wife could make burritos for a whole family of four for less than half the price. Mark Thiessen of the American Enterprise Institute argued that when he was in college, he economized and didn't whine about it. Ben Shapiro said that a $20 burrito, if you weren't rich, meant that you were doing your life wrong. You shouldn't be buying a $20 burrito. He writes here, it was a stunning reprise of the Jimmy Carter years when energy prices soared and then controls led to supply shocks. President Carter advised Americans to turn down their thermostats to 55 degrees at night. He also suggested carpooling. The main line of conservative attack was that Carter's policies were failing and that he was effectively criticizing the spending habits of the American people. Instead, the argument was Carter was preaching austerity because a new class of regulators and intellectuals were comfortable telling others to live with less. In other words, Carter was telling people they were doing life wrong and should move their lifestyles back to a lower standard of living. When the people are telling you that they believe prices are a political problem and have political causes, they don't want political figures to change the topic to home economics and learning to live with less. Let their parents, pastors, or financial advisors tell them how to economize. And then he talks about he said, in a normal election, the president is not entirely responsible for gas prices. But this time it's different. The resumption of the war with Iran earlier this year was predicated on the belief that a satisfying result would be achieved quickly with minimal disruption. Instead, we've had what others long predicted, a fight over the Strait of Hormuz that led directly to energy shocks in an American economy where everything is shipped on trucks. That means price hikes. The administration itself is divided. Trump has called affordability a hoax. Meanwhile, J.D. Vance last week said it was tone-deaf Republicans telling people to shut up if they're angry about $20 burritos. I don't think the burrito thing is the same of what was going on during the Carter administration.
5: No, it isn't.
0: Because it is, you know, it isn't. The thing is, when you use that, it's not normal to have a $20 burrito.
5: Right.
0: You know, if you're a $5 burrito, yeah.
5: People will pay it on DoorDash, but there are so many moving parts in that equation, right, of what you're paying for. You're not paying for $20 for the burrito. You're paying for the convenience of having a burrito brought to your door.
0: Right. So that $20 is not. So I disagree with making that the same as what was going on during the Carter administration.
5: Yeah.
0: Because I am fortunate enough to be of age where I do remember what was going on during the Carter administration. I remember.
5: Yeah.
0: The odd even days. I worked full service at a gas station and had lines of cars as far as the eye could see trying to get gasoline.
5: Mm-hmm. Mm-hmm.
0: You know, I remember all this stuff. I remember what was going on. I remember the, oh, God, what did they call the speech that he made? The Malay speech. God, mm-hmm. I hated that. Mm-hmm. I hated it back then.
5: Yeah.
0: I really hated it back then. By the way, I want people to know, because people look back, must have been horrible in the you know, the late 70s when that was going on.
5: Right. And we had disco. So, I mean, that made it worse.
0: Well, yeah, but punk was coming in.
5: I didn't like punk.
0: By the late...
5: That made it worse for me in two ways. I hated punk because it was fake.
0: How about some punk disco?
5: It was like... It was that would be my nightmare. Grunge punk disco would probably end me. But it,
0: shake my baseball bat in your face.
5: Well, it was like we're going against the system. Yeah, but you're all dressing alike. You know what I mean? It's the same thing with grunge. Yeah, well, we don't like the system anymore. Yeah, but you're all wearing flannel shirts, shorts, and boots.
0: And so what? I was, you know, at that point, I was in radio for a short time, then get out and was a machinist,
5: mm-hmm.
0: And did that really till 82 when I got back into radio.
5: Yeah.
0: And all that time, even though I knew the news was bad, you know, when you see the beginning, I hate the beginning of Miracle.
5: Oh, yeah, the movie Miracle.
0: I mean, I love the movie. It's a
5: great movie, but that Malay speech.
0: The big thing about the Malay, you know, the Malay speech and everything's so bad and everybody. But I wasn't bummed out at all.
5: Yeah, no.
0: You know, I had been working in radio and got out, and then I was still working as a club DJ, and then I was making decent money as a machinist. And I was working overtime like you can't imagine and spinning tunes on the weekend.
5: Yeah.
0: Spinning.
5: Yeah.
0: Because I was actually spinning records.
5: Spinning records. Yeah.
0: spinning records at Stage One,
5: mm-hmm.
0: Harvey Weinstein's place.
5: Yeah. Yeah.
0: Yes, I actually did work for... I never met him. He owned the club, though. They were...
5: Right. You weren't... You weren't his type, apparently.
0: Yeah. Harvey and Corky Productions. Mm-hmm. It was Harvey and Corky that were... rock promoters in Buffalo. They went to University of Buffalo.
5: Mm-hmm.
0: That's where Harvey Weinstein came from. That was his but I never saw him at the club. But I do remember when he said, or somebody was saying, I don't know if it was him or somebody was saying, well, you know, it was different back then. Sexual harassment was, you know, more allowed. No, it wasn't.
5: No, it was never acceptable.
0: It was never ever acceptable. Well, it might have been in the 1850s. I don't know. But it certainly wasn't When I was working there in really 79, 80, 81 is when I was working at Stage One. Yeah, that would have been it. Yeah, because that would have been the last. Yeah, that was the last time in that period. And then I went into radio for a while. Then I was back to being a club DJ back in the mid-80s again. But while I was still in radio, but. I don't ever remember a depression. I remember I was as optimistic as can be as to where I could go. I wasn't sure where I was going, but I was making good money and saving some money, and so I was, you know, actually pretty good. But I just hit it. But I wouldn't look at it the same way. What I look at, the biggest problem that the Trump administration is, when you come out of the gate and he lied about tariffs and said that foreign companies would pay for it, and it was an obvious lie. You lost some conservatives right there, because the question is, why are you lying about that? And he still says it today.
5: Yeah.
0: He'll still say it.
5: Yeah.
0: Everybody knows it's not true. You cannot lie about economics to conservatives.
5: Right.
0: They remember that. And then everything that's gone along. And then we know he's concerned about prices. We know he was concerned about prices with tariffs, because that's why last December he took it off 200 products. And that's why... You know, he had to back off when the bond market nearly crashed. What was it, in April of 25? Is it April 25?
5: Yeah.
0: April 25, yeah. The bond market nearly crashed, so he had to back off on tariffs there. He knew it.
5: Mm-hmm.
0: He knew it, and he was lying to the American public. Why? You don't lie about economics. You don't do it. And then when he said affordability is a hoax... And you can sit there, and every time he gives a speech and talks about how great the economy is, and this week talking about how great the economy is, and the article just touched on that, and you sit there and you say, because of this, this, this, this, and this, yet the only thing that affects people is the fact that their job is not covering the increase of prices. Whether Biden was worse or not doesn't matter. It's what they're dealing with today. And if you don't recognize that in politics, that's politics 101. And when we saw what happened to Biden, when Biden was out there every day you're out there telling the American public the economy is great and we haven't been selling the message to you, you lose another person.
5: Well, and the actions, we always say, forget the words, let's look at the actions. 200 plus food tariffs given an exemption last December. The beef thing, the Venezuelan oil, the red diesel, all of these things, what are you looking at doing?
0: Well, for God's sake,
5: if everything is great, you're looking to create, because especially with the 200 plus food tariff exemptions on their website, they posted the reason for doing it: to save American families money.
0: Right.
5: Save the money from what? Tariffs. That's the exemption. The exemption is on tariffs.
0: Well, I think the point that just sent some fiscal conservatives that supported Trump just over the edge was when he said, okay, let's dump meat. I've made a deal to dump meat below market prices into the United States. And the same, he was promoting Venezuelan oil the other day.
5: Yeah.
0: We're going to sell it below market prices. Right. You're dumping oil, which is exactly what you ran against in 2016.
5: Yeah.
0: That's what you ran against.
5: Well, the steel tariff thing was all about dumping steel, right?
0: Yeah.
5: Remember?
0: Yeah. I mean, it's just like, you don't make any sense. It's as if you're just shooting from the hip. You have no economic philosophy. You're trying to manage a central government, one person running it all, trying to manipulate it here and there. And then when it's like, we need to take equity in this company, we need to take ownership in here. Socialism sucks. By the way, let's take more ownership of this company over here.
5: Well,
0: conservatives are not idiots.
5: And there's a clear difference between action and reaction. And right now, everything seems to be a reaction.
0: Yeah. The only thing that's about 100% the way it should be, saw Holman yesterday. See Holman on the CBS News?
5: Yeah.
0: Holman was just, they should have never had Stephen Miller in there.
5: Right.
0: You notice how he doesn't talk a lot about immigration anymore.
5: Right.
0: We are Red Eye Radio.
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3: Recent wet weather at the end of September in some of our nation's growing areas, perhaps reflected in USDA's latest crop progress report. Agriculture Department Chief Meteorologist Brad Rippey says for the period ending October 4th,
4: you do have some maturity delays, primarily across the eastern reaches of the Corn Belt, notably in Michigan. Only 30% of the corn fully mature. Another problem we are seeing is a deterioration in those corn conditions. We are seeing delays related both to rain and late development. So in Ohio, for example, 65% of the soybeans dropping leaves, 23 percentage points behind the five-year average. We did see that heavy rain that affected the Midwest, also arcing across parts of the Great Plains and the northern panhandle of Texas and western Oklahoma. Parts of Kansas were hit by some very heavy showers. We'll have to keep an eye on the cotton crop in those areas to see if there was any degradation of quality.
3: I'm Rod Bain reporting for the U.S. Department of Agriculture in Washington, D.C.
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0: We are Red Eye Radio. He's Eric Carlin. I'm Gary McNamara. So, with all the criticism I have for the administration and Republicans in general for not being more conservative, I still have no choice, and I don't need an excitement level. You don't need to excite me. I'm going to vote.
1: Right.
0: I'm going to vote Republican across the board.
1: Yeah.
0: Because
1: no way I'm voting the other way.
0: You got it.

0: News. I'm Ted Lindner. Monday marked the start of a new U.S. Supreme Court term.
1: Today's case specifically dealt with climate change and whether federal law blocks local state municipalities from suing oil and gas companies they believe have some responsibility for some of the effects of climate change.
0: Fox's David Spunt. Less than a month to go now till the midterms. President Trump on Monday night urging Americans to vote Republican at a rally in Grand Island, Nebraska.
2: I've met all my promises. All my promises. If Republicans win the House of Representatives and the Senate, I am going to give all adult citizens in the United States of America $5,000.
0: House Minority Leader Hakeem Jeffries says the Trump administration's responsible for high costs. 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
3: 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Sunny skies today after an overnight low of 55. Expect high of 83 today in the Prescott Quad Cities with a high of 85 tomorrow. 56 for your overnight low in Cottonwood in the Verde Valley with a high today of 91 and 93 on Wednesday. 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
13: And I'm Gary McNamara along with Eric Harley. More on the midterm elections coming up in just a minute.
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13: All right, so as we talk about the midterm election and we talked about the challenges that the Republicans and the administration have, because the administration is a Republican Party. Yeah. You see it now happening. We'll have a story later on about Ted Cruz going after Vance and Vance going back after Ted Cruz.
14: Yeah.
13: And you're seeing it happening now. I mean, you've seen whether it's DeSantis or Cruz talk about the economic policy of the administration without really attacking the administration,
14: right.
13: just the policy,
14: right?
13: And you know, we've talked about, you know, the price of diesel, the price of gasoline, and when Trump went in, we agreed with Trump going in as long as he could get it done quickly,
14: right?
13: But we said if not, you shouldn't do it until after the midterms. That was the thing that we were always concerned, because we knew prices were a problem already.
14: You're talking about Iran.
13: What'd I say?
14: When it went in.
13: Oh, okay.
14: So into Iran. Yeah.
13: Thank you for. I just assume people know what's in my mind.
14: Yeah.
13: Why don't you know?
14: It could have been
13: mind?
14: Canada, but in this case, it wasn't.
13: Why can't you read my mind? Read my mind, please. And so I believe that the long term rewards for the world and for the United States,
14: immeasurable.
13: Absolutely immeasurable. And if you can continue at that point with Abraham Accords, peace accords between Middle Eastern countries, you get Saudi Arabia, you get Egypt, for just as an example, signing peace deals with Israel and a change in Iran.
14: Yeah.
13: That is extremely important for the world.
14: Right.
13: But the American public doesn't see it.
14: No.
13: They don't see it. No. They care about the prices. And that's why you see the Americans, well, you know, you went in, we started the war. Nah, the war's been going on for almost a half century now.
14: Mm-hmm.
13: This isn't new. You know, it might have been a Cold War or whatever, but I mean, the terrorism that was being exported and what the Biden administration did and the Obama administration did was just reprehensible.
14: Yeah.
13: Because they were enabling the worst terrorist regime that promotes terrorism and finances terrorism in the world. And if Americans wish to remain in the dark, sometimes presidents have to do something that is the right thing to do. You know, it's, you know, the Lend-Lease program before we got into World War II.
14: Mm-hmm.
13: Remember, the American public, you know, we talk about Tucker Carlson saying, you know, England would have been better off because Germany wouldn't have bothered you.
14: Right.
13: You're like,
14: right.
13: What do you mean? We'd be speaking German now.
14: Yeah.
13: And then did you see, I don't know if you saw it, but when he was arguing with that, the politician who was very well versed, I mean, Tucker Carlson really couldn't make a point, so he went, well, you got foreigners in here that don't speak English anyway. It's not the point.
14: Wow, that's that. You talk about,
13: yeah, it was bad.
14: Deflecting, a horrible deflection.
13: Like I said, it reminded me of those the things that I was watching on YouTube yesterday of these defendants for, you know, you know, small traffic tickets and things like that who are in contempt of court because they're like, we're not under the jurisdiction of the United States. It's common law. Shut up.
14: Yeah.
13: You know, they're just throwing out stuff in this confident, arrogant way, and they're clueless. And that's what Tucker Carlson, you know, and it's interesting because after I've seen a lot of stuff on social media saying, yeah, what really got me on Tucker Carlson was when he said, you know, when I was on Fox News, I really didn't believe any of that crap.
14: Right.
13: You know, basically being directed by my producers.
14: Mm-hmm.
13: Oh, so you'll say things that you don't believe because you get paid for it?
14: Mm-hmm.
13: Wow, that just destroyed, you know, destroyed him. But when you look at what, you know, what Trump is doing, I believe it's the right thing. Now, I don't like how he went about it. If he was going to go in, he should have gone in, and we said it in February. Mm-hmm. You go in, you end it. And that's what he did in his 8-minute speech. That's what seemed the goal was.
14: Right.
13: Regime change to the point where the people can take over. And it will happen quick.
14: Right.
13: Within weeks is what we were told. Well, you made the promise. And the American people are looking at going, you know, even though I believe what's going on right now is extremely positive. And I'm not talking, it's not about what I think. I'm going to vote no matter what. It's not me. It's not you. We're going to go and we're going to vote Republicans because the option is totally unacceptable.
14: Yeah.
13: Why? Because they've told us it's totally unacceptable because we don't want to put the party in that wants to change the Constitution, that wants to defund the police, that wants, you know, the insanity of the radical transgender movement, the racism of anti-Semitism, of identity politics. It's unacceptable. Absolutely unacceptable. But understand when Trump says it will be worth it to temporarily pay high gasoline prices because we're getting rid we're going to get rid of the regime of Iran and let the people have some form of democracy, understand that, and it's like, well, we can't handle high prices. Well, understand that's the goal. The goal of Trump is not to have high energy prices. He doesn't want high energy prices.
14: No.
13: The goal of Democrats is to have high energy prices.
14: They've said it and they've been saying it for years.
13: They've been saying it. It's not like, well, this is happening because of this and we thought it would end sooner. I just looked at it right now. Again, a different study. The average, and I got to renew again here. The average residential electricity rate in Texas is 15.88 cents per kilowatt hour. In New York State, 29.90.
14: Oof.
13: Double. Electricity is double in New York State than what it is in Texas. Double. And why is it higher in New York? As the Democrat leaders of the legislature told Hochul, when she said, we got to get rid of these climate change laws. We're killing the people. And you just saw they sent a whole bunch of checks.
14: Yeah.
13: They sent a whole bunch of checks to people to make them feel happy about electricity prices.
14: Right. Yeah.
13: But the reason she was like, we can't do this, they had to come up with something. So it's like, okay, let's write them checks.
14: Mm-hmm.
13: Raise taxes on everybody else. Raise taxes in order to do it. But we'll send you a check for your high electricity prices. When Hochul complained about it, she was told, what are you talking about? That's the goal of our legislation. We want high energy prices. And we go all the way back to Obama talking to the San Francisco Chronicle in the beginning of February, I believe it was 2008, when he said the goal is to skyrocket electricity prices. Remember, that's the difference. That's why we say what you said, what the Republicans are doing, what's going on right now is fixable, and it's going to be eventually fixed.
14: Yes. It has to be. Right. It's going to be. There's no two ways about it. I don't have any doubt in my mind that it's going to be fixed. And with the left, it is not. It's not fixable. It is conform or will cut you out of the herd.
13: Yeah. But understand, they want skyrocketing energy prices. How do we know? They've told us.
14: Under my plan of cap and trade, electricity rates would necessarily skyrocket.
13: Yep. And so, you know,
14: that's Obama in 2008.
13: Yeah. That's the goal. And so, you know, has that message effectively been communicated? No, because independents or people that aren't loyal, Republican conservative, you know, with that ideology of government's job is not to make your life harder, can understand what Trump is saying, even if they don't agree with him going in. At least they go, okay, yeah, it's take down Iran. I disagree or agree, either way, that it will benefit the world, but I just don't like the high gasoline prices. Understand the goal of the Democrats. It's not a consequence of something that you do. It is their goal.
14: Yeah.
13: It is their premeditated goal to skyrocket energy prices in the United States.
14: Yep.
13: And we know it because they've told us, and the legislature made sure that Hochul knew it, and that's why they're giving, you know, $500 checks, and they're expanding the number of people that are going to get the $500 checks from the government to help defray the cost of the electricity, which is caused by the legislation of the New York State Legislature with the approval of the governor.
14: Yep. And, you know, again, because their long-term goal is to nationalize massive sectors of the economy, including energy. Healthcare is another big one. And they've wanted to do this for the longest time.
13: Oh, did you see El Sayed was talking about, I mean, to go to a cardiologist takes up to 2 months. Huh?
14: Huh? No.
13: I just had that done, and mine was not an emergency.
14: Right. Yeah.
13: And it was just, okay, you're an old man.
14: Mm-hmm.
13: You know, you got type 2 diabetes. We know it's under control.
14: Mm-hmm.
13: When was the last time you had your heart completely looked at? Never had an EKG once. And, all right, you should get this done.
14: Mm-hmm.
13: So this was really a recommendation. It wasn't, you need to get in there right now. It was like, remember when we do this, mm-hmm. we can get you in 3 days.
14: Right. Yeah.
13: 3 days. And then I said, eh. And they said, well, the test would be like an hour apart. Would you like it closer? And I said, yeah, and I can't make it that day. I was going out of town. So I ended up waiting about 8 days, and one test in one part of the hospital followed immediately by the other test in the other part of the hospital, and I was in and out in an hour and 15 minutes.
14: Yeah. Yeah, mine took one phone call from my doctor to the cardiologist, and they called me actually while I was driving home from my primary care physician's office with the appointment making, and I was in the following week. And but this is what the left does. Now, there may be cases where you have a cardiologist, they're understaffed or they're overbooked, whatever, and it takes longer to get in. I can't, tell you what the average wait is. I don't have that data in front of me. But the average wait isn't 2 months.
13: Look at this here.
14: Hmm.
13: Wait times in Canada. Urgent referrals. You got to get in now.
14: Yeah.
13: 2 to 4 weeks.
14: Yeah. Sounds pretty urgent, doesn't it?
13: Yep.
14: Mm-hmm.
13: Semi-urgent referrals. 2 to 4 months.
14: Yeah.
13: Routine referrals. That was mine, right?
14: Yeah. Yeah.
13: Which was 3 days. 6 to 12 months and up to 14 to 22 months in certain areas of Canada.
14: Yeah.
13: He's so full of it.
14: Yeah, he's a liar.
13: Yeah. We are Red Eye Radio.
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7: We are Red Eye Radio. He's Eric Carlin. I'm Gary McNamara. When I was talking about El Sayed, just so people know, he's running for, if you don't know, can't assume people know every time that, you know, what we're talking about. He's running again as the Democrat for the Senate in Michigan.
8: Yeah.
7: And he said the other day, we need nationalized health care, basically, because people need to not wait 2 months to get into a cardiologist.
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7: 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Private consultation, cardiologist, 1 to 3 weeks.
8: Yeah.
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7: Some of the tests are expensive.
8: Oh, no, they're very expensive. Yeah. They can be. Yeah.
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7: General cardiology, average 4 to 12 month wait. Preventive cardiology, which would probably be what I went, you know, because my heart's fine.
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8: Wow. 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
7: Wow. 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
8: Right.

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6: Fox News, I'm Ted Lindner. Monday marked the start of a new U.S. Supreme Court term.
7: Today's case specifically dealt with climate change and whether federal law blocks local state municipalities from suing oil and gas companies they believe have some responsibility for some of the effects of climate change.
6: Fox's David Spunt. Less than a month to go now till the midterms. President Trump on Monday night urging Americans to vote Republican at a rally in Grand Island, Nebraska.
8: I've met all my promises. All my promises. If Republicans win the House of Representatives and the Senate, I am going to give all adult citizens in the United States of America $5,000.
6: House Minority Leader Hakeem Jeffries says the Trump administration's responsible for high costs. 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
9: 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Sunny skies today after an overnight low of 55. Expect high of 83 today in the Prescott Quad Cities with a high of 85 tomorrow. 56 for your overnight low in Cottonwood in the Verde Valley with a high today of 91 and 93 on Wednesday. 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
21: 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Good morning, Larry O'Connor here. Thanks, Cab Edwards, filling in for me for a couple of days. Longtime listeners of this show know I always take a long weekend in the middle of fall or early fall, where I go to Las Vegas with my brothers and enjoy college football and pro football and all the Vegas aspects of that. So thank you, Cam, for letting me have a little family bonding. It was a good time with my brothers. But we're back and ready for the home stretch of these 4 weeks heading up to the midterms. We're going to give you as much insight and clear, thoughtful analysis as we can give you without making you want to take out a razor blade and slit your wrist, because that's what the mainstream media wants you to do. They want you to be depressed and not to vote, and even more importantly, not to bring friends and family to vote. I just want to reiterate, big turnout for Republicans equals victory. Once you know that, and that is an absolute fact, the president talks about it, the vice president talks about it, all the political advisors that are part of Team Trump, MAGA Inc., whatever you want to call them, they'll all say, we need turnout. We want turnout. We want voters out there. We want Republican voters. If you voted for Trump 2 years ago, if you come out and vote, no matter what state or district you're in, this will be a red wave. Now, once you know that, then the way this election is being covered by the legacy media, who does not want Republicans, I think we can be clear on that, right? We don't need to. Can we just stipulate that fact that the people who are running the networks and running the broadcast networks and running the newspapers and doing all of the editorial decisions that they do, we knew that they don't have Republicans' best interests in mind, that they would love to have the storyline be that a big blue wave trounced Trump and MAGA. I think we can stipulate that, right? So once you know that huge, enthusiastic Republican turnout is exactly what Trump and his political advisors and Republicans want and need, as soon as you know that, and you know that the networks and the people in the legacy media who are delivering information about this election don't want Trump and Republicans to be victorious, well, once you know those two facts, then the way you're getting news delivered to you, it all makes a lot of sense, doesn't it? So we do it a little different over here, and we're happy about that, and I think you are too. Coming up, Daniel Turner joins us at the bottom of this hour. Then in our next hour, we've got Byron York. He's a pretty good political reporter here in D.C. Vicky Palladino, she's our favorite councilman up in New York. Apparently, New York wants to come up with their own AI policy. Not New York State. New York City is going to have their own AI policy. Then in the 8 o'clock hour, USA columnist Ingrid Jacques is going to talk about her perspective on this Cornell 7 case. And then Kurt Schlichter will wrap things up. That's our morning ahead. Also, we've got a burning topic here. I just started saying, you know, the things that we talk about here in the Relief Factor studios. Pre-show meeting and a little bit of a debate. You know that we do Critter News here on the program. Fan favorite. Going two decades worth now, I think. The question on the table is, are aliens critters? If we have a story about aliens, does that in fact fall under critter? I believe it does. I'm getting outvoted by the brain trust here in the production team. They say that aliens are not critters. You make the call. Let us know. No, I'm not going to give the phone number for that. Unless I want to ruin Alex's morning as he takes all of our phone calls. Let's not do that. All right, we've got some, speaking of critters, how about that Jack Smith? Jack Smith was the special prosecutor appointed by Merrick Garland at the demand of the president of the United States, Joe Biden, or whoever was acting on behalf of President Otto Penn. Jack Smith, who had not been confirmed as a U.S. attorney by the Senate, so there's questions even whether he was a legitimate special prosecutor. Nevertheless, we're learning a whole lot more about how Jack Smith conducted his investigation into President Trump, January 6th, the First Family, the political team, all, of course, having to do with the Mar-a-Lago raid. Now, you'll remember that Jack Smith was appointed in 2023, a year before the primaries, a year before the presidential election. But Donald Trump was, in fact, a declared candidate. He had an entire political team around him. He had his political advisors. He had political lawyers, of course, because campaigns always have lawyers. He also had legal advisors representing him and defending him in multiple criminal actions as well as civil actions in jurisdictions as far-reaching as Atlanta all the way up to New York City and, of course, here in Washington, D.C., over the Jack Smith investigation. And so now we've learned in newly released documents, thanks to a combination of great journalists, John Solomon over at Just the News, and Catherine Herridge, who is an independent journalist who works through the X platform. If you love her investigative work as much as I do, you should subscribe to her on the X platform and keep her independent journalism going. She wasn't good enough for CBS News, you remember. CBS News fired her, confiscated her laptop and her sources and all of her work product, and sent her on her way because, well, you know, she was getting too close to the truth. So you might want to look into Catherine Herridge's work We now have new documents that suggest, well, that blatantly state that the FBI tracked the movements of Melania and Barron Trump. They monitored communications involving Susie Wiles, who was the campaign manager at the time. She's now the chief of staff. And now Jack Smith's team also met with former CIA director John Brennan at the CIA headquarters. Now, that last note is very, very interesting considering this. Clip five, gents, if you can have this. Just 10 days ago, Jack Smith was under oath in a Senate Judiciary Committee hearing, specifically delving into his actions as the special prosecutor. And the chairman, Chuck Grassley, listen, the man's getting up there in years. He's, what, 90 now, right? But he knows his stuff. And he's, generally speaking, pretty sharp as a tack on these things, even if his delivery is not necessarily made for viral video. He knows his stuff. He's got a great staff. He knows the law. And you know that old adage, a lawyer should never ask a question of a witness at a trial unless he already knows the answer to it. I assure you, Chuck Grassley already knew the answer to this question when he asked it of Jack Smith. Here it is, clip five.
0: Have you ever received any consultation or counsel by John Brennan, former CIA director, whether during your time as special counsel or otherwise? If so, when and for what purpose?
1: I've never met John Brennan.
0: Okay. Have you ever... Well, I guess you've answered my follow-up question.
21: Did you notice how Chuck Grassley seemed a little put off by that? Like he was caught off guard. He was on his heels. Chairman Grassley seemed surprised at Jack Smith's answer, didn't he? He sure did. And that's where I go back to that old adage, never ask a question of a witness that you don't already know the answer to, because Chuck Grassley already knew the answer to that question. And the answer to the question was Jack Smith's team had absolutely been briefed by John Brennan, the former CIA director. They knew that because Chuck Grassley had already seen the memos and already seen all of the documents that we're now learning about today. And that's why Chuck Grassley had a long pause there and seemed sort of awkward because he wasn't expecting Jack Smith to give the answer. Again, listen to the question, because the question has to do with Jack Smith, the special president. And understand, if Jack Smith sends some of his lawyers out to meet with somebody, they're acting on behalf of the special prosecutor. And we now have documented evidence that Jack Smith's prosecutorial teams, along with FBI investigators, met with John Brennan, CIA director, former CIA director under Barack Obama. Now, why would they do that? They claim that they were doing that because they wanted John Brennan to be an expert witness on national security documents. That's amazing, considering all the people you could get as an expert witness on national security documents. Why would you have Barack Obama's former CIA director, a person who is at the center of the storm of the Russian collusion hoax? I have my own speculation. I think they brought Brennan in there to tell them exactly what documents were down in Mar-a-Lago pertaining to the Obama administration's actions with regard to Russian collusion. In other words, you know, which documents should we be looking for so we can get rid of them? That's me speculating. But what we don't have to speculate about is that the Jack Smith team, the special prosecutor's investigative team, his lawyers, along with FBI agents, met with John Brennan. And, oh, by the way, contrary to FBI protocol and policy, none of the FBI agents took any notes during this meeting. That's shocking, isn't it? That's really surprising. I wonder why they would break typical protocol and policy like that for this meeting in particular. But the question that Chuck Grassley asked was specifically about whether Jack Smith, and he made it about him, but that includes his team, of course, if they got any background information from CIA Director John Brennan. Take a listen to the question again. It's very important.
0: Have you ever received any consultation or counsel by John Brennan, former CIA director, whether during your time as special counsel or otherwise? If so, when and for what purpose?
21: Pause it there. We're going to pick it up in a second because you need to understand also there's a long pregnant pause here. Jack Smith does not answer right away. Now, the accurate, truthful answer is my team met with John Brennan to be briefed as a potential expert witness with regard to national security and national security documents pertaining to the Mar-a-Lago case. That's the accurate, truthful answer to the question. Here's the Jack Smith weasel word lawyer liar answer that he gave after stopping for about 5 seconds to think about it. Pick it up right there.
1: I've never met John Brennan.
21: Yeah, but see, that wasn't the question. The question wasn't, have you ever met John Brennan? Was it? That wasn't the question. People are slimy, sleazy, dirty as all hell. And now we've got even more reason to know exactly what happened under the Biden administration. Unbelievable.
2: Millions will vote soon. But do they really know the issues? Now, Rob Schmidt is on Newsmax tonight talking about the war for America's future. Rob Schmidt reveals that many Americans are embracing socialism, especially young people. 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He says the big media won't tell you the truth about President Trump and his real record. A secure border, biggest tax cuts in history, inflation under control, lowest drug prices, largest crime drop ever, and so much more. Rob has the whole story on Trump and the media. So watch Newsmax on cable tonight. 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
1: All right, so we got John Solomon releasing documents through his Transparency Project with the White House showing that Jack Smith did, in fact, meet with CIA Director John Brennan, something he denied. His team met. They didn't take any notes. That's odd. That's bizarre. That's wild. But then what about tracking not just Barron Trump and Melania Trump, but also Susie Wiles, the campaign director, and also having the ability to track President Trump's lawyers? Seems like a violation of President Trump's civil rights. Seems like a violation of the Fourth Amendment, including other rights that individuals have from a prosecutor of the federal government, especially a federal prosecutor who is not answerable to the U.S. Senate. I just want to remind you, he was appointed by the Attorney General at the command of the President of the United States, and he was not confirmed by the U.S. Senate. Who did he answer to? This rogue prosecutor with all of this power, who did he answer to? Joe Biden. That's it. He was his own special little prosecutor. As I detail all of this, I just want you to imagine if Donald Trump tried to do this to root out some of the corruption that went on before he got into the White House. If he even thought about attempting to do any of this, what the reaction would be. Catherine Herridge now looks through this, a new declassified FBI probe called Plasmic Echo. The FBI used a tool known as a pen register, stick with me on this, to target phone calls of then-campaign manager Susie Wiles. This wasn't just about tracking Susie Wiles. It was about tracking who she talked to. They tracked nearly two dozen defense attorneys, five journalists, the first lady, including political advisors that included Kash Patel, who would go on to become the FBI director. Administration official characterizes as intrusive tactics by special counsel Jack Smith team. Probe laid groundwork for classified records case against President Trump. This is the Mar-a-Lago case that got thrown out by a judge down in Florida. Here's what the pen register technique from the FBI is. A surveillance tool collects non-content routing data, right? This is, talk about this all the time. Oh, we weren't looking at the phone calls. We were looking at the phone logs. We weren't reading text messages. We were just looking at the logs to see who that person was text messaging and sending a text message to. Of course, we found out later, as we played for you last week, that that was a lie too. In fact, they did read the text messages. That was revealed in July through the Senate Judiciary Committee. But what it really looked for was the phone numbers that were dialed and the phone calls that were received by an individual and the call times and the duration of those calls. So why would you do that? Well, first of all, this is supposed to be used for national security investigations, which, of course, well, they tried to claim that the Mar-a-Lago document case was really about national security because Trump was selling nuclear secrets to the Saudis. Remember that one? Didn't Rachel Maddow do like a week-long special on that? I think she did. There's also a lower standard than the typical probable cause warrant to be able to get the permission from a judge, a very compliant judge usually, to allow the prosecutors to access this information. And by the way, the only reason they need a judge's permission is because they got to go through AT&T or T-Mobile or whoever to get this information. So those companies say, listen, I'm not going to hand this over to you unless you get a judge's warrant. So they get the warrant, and it's got a lower standard than your typical probable cause warrant, according to Catherine Herridge's reporting. All right, so hear this out. What happens is they take a look. Let's say they just interview Catherine Herridge, right? Or excuse me, they just interview Susie Wiles. FBI agent, members of the special counsel team, they go down and they have an interview with Susie Wiles. And Susie Wiles could say, I'm not going to tell you anything. It doesn't matter what occurred during the interrogation. What happens is the second they are done and Susie Wiles leaves their office, gets into her car, heads back to the campaign office, they then want to look at who she called. They want the phone numbers of who she immediately got on the phone with. That's what this is about. If you're Susie Wiles, you're the campaign director for the Trump campaign, and he's under investigation by the Biden administration because they want to throw him in jail and keep him from appearing on the ballot because he's the chief political rival of the president. God, this sounds like Banana Republic stuff, doesn't it? It sure does. You're President Trump's campaign manager in that scenario. You're done with the interrogation. You get into your car heading back to the campaign office. Who do you call? You call the lawyers. That's who you call. And that's what Jack Smith's team wanted to know. They want to know who she's calling. We want those numbers. We want to find out who's on the team. We want to find out who's consulting. It's all part of the conspiracy if you're Jack Smith. Of course, Jack Smith has no political dog in this fight. He doesn't act in any way politically. I know that because he told me that under oath. Yeah, oh, no, I don't have any politics. I'm completely unbiased. I'm nonpartisan. Oh, by the way, this last weekend when Bruce Springsteen did his big No Kings anti-Trump concert, Jack Smith was there. He was wearing a No Kings shirt. But, you know, that's not political. That's just normal American behavior. That's Jack Smith. If you get your health insurance through the American, what is the ACA? Oh, Affordable Care Act. 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
3: Today's case specifically dealt with climate change and whether federal law blocks local state municipalities from suing oil and gas companies they believe have some responsibility for some of the effects of climate change.
2: Fox's David Spunt. Less than a month to go now till the midterms. President Trump on Monday night urging Americans to vote Republican at a rally in Grand Island, Nebraska.
4: I've met all my promises. All my promises. If Republicans win the House of Representatives and the Senate, I am going to give all adult citizens in the United States of America $5,000.
2: House Minority Leader Hakeem Jeffries says the Trump administration's responsible for high costs. 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
5: 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Sunny skies today after an overnight low of 55. Expect high of 83 today in the Prescott Quad Cities with a high of 85. Tomorrow, 56 for your overnight low in Cottonwood in the Verde Valley with a high today of 91 and 93 on Wednesday. 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
1: If you like politics, and I know you do, then you're going to want to tune in the next half hour. We've got Byron York joining us. He is the top political reporter in Washington, D.C., working for The Examiner. See how he did that? I didn't want to throw any of our reporters at Town Hall under the bus. He's the top political reporter working in D.C. for The Examiner. Joining us right now is Daniel Turner, executive director of Power of the Future. Because, Daniel Turner, listen, I keep hearing everyone talking about how expensive diesel is, and it is. It's pretty expensive. So you're our expert on energy, on gas, on oil, natural gas, and, you know, these global markets. What did Trump do now? Why did Trump make diesel so expensive, Daniel?
16: Look, I will own a portion of that for the Trump administration. His engagement in Iran definitely had an impact on global oil prices, and that includes diesel. And anyone who denies that would be silly.
1: Sure.
16: But there's another side to that equation, and engagement in Ukraine and in Russia has a disproportionate impact as well. And every single Democrat senator who has a little Ukraine flag next to their Twitter bio and says, I stand with Ukraine, that's cool. You can stand with Ukraine. But when you pressure the administration to give Zelensky more weapons and Zelensky uses them to destroy Russian oil and gas, and then Russia does the same, some 60% of their oil and gas refining capacity and production has been destroyed by the war. That also impacts global oil prices. And
1: yeah.
16: So you can't just say, well, Iran is the bad war, but Ukraine is the good war and not having an impact, right? They are both – war is hell, and both wars are having an impact on prices. I'll own Iran, and I think it's worth it to combat and destroy radical Islam. But then the pro-Zelensky crowd also has to own it and say, our decisions, and it's worth it. Convince the American people it's worth it, and then I'm cool.
1: Well, I think that's fair. But also, I mean, you're laying it out there as though they're both having an equal impact. And I don't think that's the case, because if you think about it, Russia is one of the few countries on the planet that still has a huge capacity for refining diesel. We don't. When was the last time we had a new refinery open that could handle refining oil for diesel fuel in particular? Do you know that, Daniel?
16: Oh, gosh, 40 years, probably the early 90s, maybe.
1: No, I'm
16: right.
1: No, actually, I think you may have been wearing bell-bottom pants, Daniel, and you had those big Greg Brady sideburns going on last time that happened.
16: And you are right. The Russian-Ukraine war has had a much larger impact. I'm trying to be polite. But my point is that when people look at oil prices and they say, well, in the past, during the Iraq war, oil reached X, but diesel never reached Y. It's not the same world order right now. The world events are not remotely the same. So it is a complicated situation. And I wish we could decouple our oil prices from the world market. But I throw in every other global commodity in the same analogy, right? If there's a huge disruption in wheat in one country, well, you can't necessarily say, well, wheat is going to be cheaper in South Korea. It's not. It's a global market. Gold. Well, you know what? Gold is getting hit, but I'll go to Japan because it's still more valuable. Nope. It's a global commodity. And yes, the only way to increase or to lower the prices is to increase the global supply. And that's why what our administration is doing by trying to increase American oil and gas production will ultimately be good, because it will increase the global supply. But we're not there just yet.
1: Well, and by the way, as we're pumping at record pace, and we are the global leader in oil discovery and pumping oil and oil supply, that doesn't get you to diesel. You still need to go through the refining process. And my understanding is the refineries that we still have online that can handle the diesel refinery process, they're operating at like 98% capacity here in the U.S., and it's because, again, we haven't, forget about haven't opened new ones. State of California, they've closed down some of the refineries that they had for environmental reasons, right?
16: Exactly. That also has a huge impact. Gavin Newsom closed three refineries. Now, the Greens all cheered when he did that, but that definitely has an impact on global prices. Okay. So everyone, you know, and this is kind of standard of the left, is they like to, you know, embrace these insane policies of these globalist perspectives and get all the praise of the DSA when they do it. But then when it has an actual impact on prices, they absolve themselves. The best example, obviously, outside of energy, which we're talking about, is healthcare, right? You still see Democrats say, we're going to put together a plan to fix healthcare. Well, I thought you did that with Obamacare, and you can't ask that question. You say, no, we get to celebrate that because it was important. But let's pretend something else is impacting prices. So the frustration thing here is that, especially when it comes to the election, and look, I get it. Dems are great at elections. They are great at spinning everything to get them back into power. And then the American people realize once you give them power how lousy of a job they do. But one of the things that's very frustrating from the energy markets is that every single policy the Dems believe would have led us to this exact same price point. Right. Barack Obama said he wanted to necessarily increase the cost of energy because that was going to be good to force this transition. Joe Biden did everything to drive up energy prices, to force people to buy electric vehicles and electric stoves, et cetera. So now they're campaigning on, we're going to lower prices. No, you're not. Secretly, you love high prices because secretly you want to shove a gas-powered leaf blower up all of our noses because a battery-powered leaf blower up our noses because you don't like fossil fuel industry.
1: Yeah. Well, and also, my understanding that the two things that could have an immediate impact on the cost of diesel right now, one of them is to end the war between Ukraine and Russia. That's certainly not going to happen. And opening up the Strait of Hormuz has kind of already been done. You know, it's going to take a little while to get up to the refining level that we need. But the oil is flowing now. I think it's like 95% of pre-war flow through the strait. So what can you do? If you're a politician and you're in power here, what can you do? You can lower taxes on diesel, and you can because states and feds have taxes on diesel that makes it more expensive, and you can greenlight new refineries. Democrats aren't planning on doing either of those things, are they?
16: No, they're not. And these are the long-term structural problems that now the industry as a whole is afraid of, Keystone being the best example, right? That would have been 800,000 barrels of Canadian heavy crude, which is essential for diesel production. That would be operational right now if Joe Biden didn't shut it down on January 21st of 2021, right? That would have been operational right now. 800 additional thousand barrels of heavy crude would be great. But now going forward, who's going to build any sort of energy infrastructure project that will last longer than a presidential cycle? So President Trump right now could say, you know what? I spoke to those guys, and they're going to restart the pipeline. That's great for Gavin Newsom because he's going to now run for president saying, when you elect me, I will shut down that pipeline again. Well, the guys who built the pipeline aren't going to, you know, play with $8 billion investment. They have shareholders. They have fiduciary responsibility. So who's going to build a refinery, right? Imagine if President Trump said, I have greenlit 10 new refineries in strategic locations. Great. Every Democrat running for office says, when I am elected, I am going to shut down those refineries because we need to transition to all electric vehicles. So that is part of the problem, is that we don't plan our energy where the puck is going. We plan our energy right now in the immediate, and in the immediate, we're in a pickle, no doubt about it. But we need people who plan 5, 10, 15 years in advance.
1: Daniel Turner is our guest, executive director of Power of the Future. And boy, oh boy, those Democrats really do love their transitions, don't they? Everything's about transitioning. The president did make an announcement yesterday at a campaign event in Nebraska. That's a state that's been hit hard by diesel because of agriculture. There are a lot of the heavy farm equipment and the trucks that haul agricultural products, et cetera, that all use diesel, right? Yesterday, he said that he's going to be allowing anyone to purchase tax-free red-dyed diesel for any reason. That is basically an executive order bringing down the diesel prices, specifically on waiving these restrictions on red-dyed diesel. Daniel, what the heck is red-dyed diesel?
16: So here in beautiful Virginia, I have my sheep farm, which I'm so proud of, and I have obviously a lot of farm equipment. I can get diesel at a different price than what is on the generic market because it's for ag use. Now, in theory, if I buy my diesel and I have my 1,000-gallon diesel tank on the farm, in theory, if I'm filling up my truck with it, I am violating the law, right? There's a little bit of an understanding that, hey, this is for tractors, this is for farm equipment, et cetera, and I get a very reduced price. What President Trump is now doing is saying, now anyone can buy that diesel. Right now it's no longer exempt for just farm equipment, truckers on the road. And that is good for truckers because, you know, $7 a gallon diesel means your Amazon delivery is ultimately going to go up in price. Amazon's not going to eat the diesel costs to a certain point. They're eventually just going to raise prices a little bit, you know, 9 cents, 10 cents on every single item you buy, but they're going to recuperate their diesel costs. And you're going to do the same on food. And that's the problem with these high energy prices, Larry, is that we're paying it now, but we're not really going to feel it, and we're going to feel it for quite some time because it's headed into fall. So everyone is finishing their harvest or partially through their harvest, right? Those diesel prices are getting tacked on. You're buying fertilizer now. Yeah, that's going to get tacked on in the spring when you start planting, right? So these diesel prices are sticking with us because the things diesel uses haven't even been grown yet, irrigated, cultivated, and harvested. So we got a long structural problem ahead of us, no doubt about it.
1: We're speaking to sheep farmer Daniel Turner, who, when it comes to energy and oil and gas, he will never pull the wool over your eyes.
16: Aw.
1: Sorry.
16: That's great. That should be a farm motto.
1: The president has led Congress to remove the federal taxes on diesel, and states can do the same. So far, 10 states have lifted their taxes on diesel. Hear me out. Tell me if you pick up a trend when you hear these states' names. Louisiana, Alabama, Nebraska, Texas, Oklahoma, Arkansas, Missouri, North Carolina, North Dakota, and North Dakota and Indiana are now moving in that direction. They have not done it yet. Daniel, what do all those states have in common?
16: What you mean, my Gabrielle Spanberger here in Virginia did not get rid of our diesel taxes?
1: No, well, neither did Westmore in Maryland, neither did Gavin Newsom, neither did Kathy Hochul or Gretchen Whitmer, J.B. Pritzker, or any of the other. Yeah, there seems to be a trend. Yeah. To be fair, North Carolina does have a Democrat governor, but he's not really a Democrat, right? I mean, that's a state that requires a Democrat to pretend they're Republicans.
16: Yeah, this is an example, though, of a larger conversation, and I wish we could sit down with Thomas Sowell and have it. If you can temporarily suspend a tax for government a government tax, then why is the tax even there to begin with? And this is just because states are broke. You know, Virginia, Gabrielle Spanberger's spending plan is monumental. What's her name again?
1: It's Abigail, I believe.
16: Abigail.
1: Gabrielle
16: Spanberger. CIA Commandant Spanberger. Her spending plan is massive, and she needs money desperately. So I'm going to keep calling her Gabrielle Spanberger. Gabrielle needs money desperately, so she's never going to suspend a tax. Democrats love taxes. Heck, you saw Mark Kelly on TV saying, how are you going to make affordability for the American people? We're going to raise taxes.
1: You betcha. That's how we do it. Daniel Turner, shill for big oil and a sheep farmer. Thanks for joining us. I'm going to come down and see those little wool balls you got there with hooves, and I like sheep. Thanks, Daniel. Take care of yourself. 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
1: Good morning. Byron York is right around the corner, but we've got some news here for our local Loudoun County School Board. Everyone knows Loudoun County is where one of the top congressional races is going on, Virginia 10. And, of course, Loudoun County has been sort of the center of the storm of the national conversation over parents' rights with regard to our public schools and school boards. You'll remember that there were some pretty wild scenes out there in the Loudoun County School Board meetings during COVID-19, during the pandemic, when they tried to inject, well, first of all, not only the policies that ended up damaging our children, forcing them out of school and having to do school from their kitchen table with a laptop, and all of the garbage that we finally got to see in the curriculum. You know,

And next thing you know, you got parents getting arrested at these school board meetings. Tempers are raised and people start shouting at each other. And then during the Biden administration, the Merrick Garland Justice Department decided that they were going to investigate parents as domestic terrorists. Remember all that? I'm glad you do. Because yesterday we got a report from the Justice Department under Attorney General Todd Blanche detailing exactly how that all went down. Today we're releasing the report to expose the weaponization of government against parents in schools, which details weaponization of the department against these parents, from attempting to get the National Security Division involved to ignoring repeated warnings from employees that the leadership's actions could be unconstitutional. That's right. There were career Justice Department lawyers who were saying, we can't do this. The parents have a right to go to a school board meeting and voice their concerns to their elected officials. These school board members acted like totalitarians, first calling in the sheriffs, and when the sheriffs wouldn't comply, as is the case with the great Mike Chapman there in Loudoun County, well, then they literally went through their national governing body, the National School Board Association, and had them petition the White House, because, of course, they're big donors to Joe Biden and the Democrats. And the White House, well, they snapped to attention, called the Justice Department and said, you've got to crack down on these parents. Hey, remember when the White House isn't supposed to direct what the Justice Department does for political purposes? Yeah. Now, that's only when Donald Trump is in the White House. Along with the report, we've released hundreds of exhibits and emails that make official and verify what many Americans had guessed. The Garland DOJ worked hand in hand with White House officials and the National School Board Association to chill free speech and parental rights while they threatened to prosecute parents and label them domestic terrorists. That whole report was released yesterday. Do you think Joe and Mika are talking about this morning? I'm pretty sure this didn't make George Stephanopoulos' rundown. This is why you need a new media in this country. It's why you come here for the news. This is a thorough and detailed report about the weaponization of the Justice Department, not against Donald Trump, not against J6ers who walked into the Capitol building when a Capitol police officer held the door open for them. No, this is against you, a mom or a dad who raised their voice at a school board meeting because you didn't want your child to be sexually assaulted in the restroom of a public school by a boy who was allowed in. And they sicked the Justice Department on you. They called you a domestic terrorist. And for those of you who think, oh, well, yeah, you know, woke one was crazy, man, but, oh, Democrats are normal now. Democrats are moderate now. We're not going to walk down that path. We learned our lesson. Oh, really? Because I'm checking out the headlines out of Loudoun County, Virginia today, and check it out. October 2026 is LGBTQ plus History Month, ladies and gentlemen. The Loudoun County School Board is now urging students to celebrate LGBTQ plus history in this new proclamation. It's a school board proclamation. There are no requirements for students, but there is an encouragement for parents, teachers, and students. The staff are to celebrate radical gender ideology. Thousands of Loudoun families are now told that they are bigots if they decide that they think there's just two sexes, one male and one female. They're not teaching math. They're not teaching history, real history. They're spending their time making sure that children have a skewed understanding of biology, to say the least. The proclamation promises an affirming environment and rejects discrimination based on gender identity, sexual orientation, and gender expression. Of course, this raised questions about how the district's language aligns with parents who object to schools promoting contested views about sex and gender. In other words, if you want to send your kid to school and have them learn that there are just boys and girls, well, the school system is undermining that basic biological reality. It also reads, let it be resolved that the Loudoun County School Board recognizes October 26th as LGBTQ plus History Month. Loudoun County Public Schools and encourages staff, students, and community to honor and celebrate the rich history and contributions of LGBTQ plus community in the Commonwealth of Virginia and our beautifully diverse county and our schools during LGBTQ plus History Month and throughout the school year. Yeah, nothing has changed. And that's why we need to continue to stay on these issues, and we will. Speaking of students, by the way, whether you're in college preparing for exams or you're trying to get through

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4: Fox News, I'm Ted Lindner. Monday marked the start of a new U.S. Supreme Court term.
5: Today's case specifically dealt with climate change and whether federal law blocks local state municipalities from suing oil and gas companies they believe have some responsibility for some of the effects of climate change.
4: Fox's David Spunt. Less than a month to go now till the midterms. President Trump on Monday night urging Americans to vote Republican at a rally in Grand Island, Nebraska.
6: I've met all my promises. All my promises. If Republicans win the House of Representatives and the Senate, I am going to give all adult citizens in the United States of America $5,000.
4: House Minority Leader Hakeem Jeffries says the Trump administration's responsible for high costs. 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
7: 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Sunny skies today after an overnight low of 55. Expect high of 83 today in the Prescott Quad Cities with a high of 85 tomorrow. 56 for your overnight low in Cottonwood in the Verde Valley with a high today of 91 and 93 on Wednesday. 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
20: 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I'm Marie Hart.
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0: Good morning from our flagship station, WMAL in Washington, D.C., where it's a beautiful morning all across the nation. Back home where I belong. Thank you again to our great team out in San Diego, California, for hosting us all week. And thank you to Cam Edwards for filling in for me the last couple of days as I took a little bit of a breather. But now we're locked in and ready to go for this four-week sprint to the finish line. Election Day 2026, and we're going to provide you all the analysis and perspective and reporting and news that you expect from this morning program. Good morning. It's Larry O'Connor on O'Connor and Company. Let's get right to it. Byron York is the chief political correspondent for the Washington Examiner. Byron, people ask me, hey, Larry, how do you stay plugged in with everything going on? What do you do for show prep? And, amongst the great work that we're doing over at Town Hall, I also make sure that everyone knows about Byron York's Daily Memo, a great email that keeps everybody up to speed on Byron's reporting and analysis. Good morning, sir.
1: Good morning, Larry. Thank you very much.
0: There's a lot of recent columns that I want to delve into. Let's start with this one. Are GOP doomers overreacting? We had a couple of months here where everyone said Republicans were done. My friend Mark Halperin says that his reporting tells him it's a blue tsunami the size of Connecticut. But now, in the last week, we've seen a lot of people rethinking that and saying, wait a second, maybe these polls aren't really showing us the full story. What's really at play, Byron?
1: Well, I do think when it changed from a blue wave to a blue tsunami that a number of people said, well, hold on just a second. Let's see what's going on here.
0: Yeah.
1: And I think you have to differentiate between the House and the Senate.
0: Yes.
1: I think Republicans are going to lose the House. I just think that's all there is to it. You know, if you look at the two measures that I think are most important in determining the outcome of the House, the president's job approval rating and the so-called generic ballot measure, these are questions that have been polled over and over and over a million times, all different pollsters, and I think they're pretty reliable. And right now, the president's job approval rating, Real Clear Politics average of polls, is 38.4. That is terrible for Republicans. And the generic ballot, I think Democrats are ahead by about 8 points, and that is also bad for Republicans. And you put that with the history of the president's party, whatever party it is, the president's party almost never picking up seats, winning
0: right.
1: seats in the midterms. I think it just looks extremely bad for Republicans in the House. But
0: yeah. Well, can I pause there?
1: Really something quite different. Sure.
0: Can I just pause real quick? Because I've laid that at exactly that same weight, possibly to some of the same people you're talking to and some consultants. I'm not as plugged in as you are. And they say, you're right. In any normal year, this should be, a layup for Democrats to win the majority in the House. The X factor that isn't being taken into account, and you tell me how this factors into your equation, is that a whole lot of these districts are brand new. And they have been re-engineered in a way to sort of stave off what should be the historic wave that Democrats should enjoy. That coupled with the fact that Democrats have nominated some candidates that aren't your typical Democrats. Does that factor in at all into your equation here for the House?
1: Well, some of the Democrats who've gotten the most in the House, who've gotten the most attention, like the DSA candidates in New York, they're going to get elected because they're in these super blue districts.
0: Oh, yeah.
1: In New
0: no,
1: York.
0: I'm talking about the Republicans in the purple districts who can tie their opponent to those people. Right?
1: Yeah.
0: So they go,
1: though
0: this person might not be Zoran Mamdani, but you're basically voting for that party.
1: Right. But as far as redistricting is concerned, yes, I think the Republicans in the House helped themselves with the redistricting, but maybe not as much as they thought. Personally, I thought it was a bad idea to do it, to sort of open that can of worms in the middle of the census redistricting cycle, but they did it.
0: Okay.
1: And it might blow up in their face in a couple of districts in which they thought they were creating more Republican-friendly districts, and they're not going to go for Republicans this time.
0: Got it. Okay. And then what about the regardless, if the Republicans do lose the House, if Democrats do get the majority, are you seeing it like being 10 or more seats, or is it more in the single-digit range here?
1: Well, that is the question, because I did write, I think I wrote in that newsletter you mentioned about the doomers, is that you have a class of Republican optimists and pessimists. And the optimists believe that Republicans are going to lose the House, but not by a whole lot, maybe 10 seats or something around that. And then the pessimists believe they're going to lose in a landslide, and also that they're going to lose the Senate.
0: Yeah.
1: But there's really some debate over that, because there are some people who argue that huge swings like the 2010 swing, where it was 63 seats went to Republicans, they picked up 63, and even 2018, where Democrats picked up 41 in Donald Trump's first midterms, that those are maybe no longer possible because of all the redistricting we were talking about.
0: Mm-hmm.
1: I'm just not sure about that.
0: That's what I keep hearing, too. Well, we'll see 4 weeks from now. Byron York is our guest. Byron, let's turn to the Senate. You have a recent article here about, as you call it, the Senate seat most likely to flip. And there's certainly quite a bit of headlines over the course of the last few days over this weekend that suggest that North Carolina seems to be a solid flip for Democrats. Tell me about what you know about that race, but also other Senate races that might surprise people, especially some Democrat seats that could flip.
1: Yeah, well, the North Carolina seat seems to have been gone for quite a while. There you have Roy Cooper, the Democrat, former governor, who's been elected statewide six times, running against the former chairman of the RNC there, and it just hasn't been close. As a matter of fact, since March, the race has been between the Democratic lead has been between, I think, 6.5 and 8.5 points. Very, very consistent. This is for the seat that Tom Tillis is angrily retiring from in North Carolina. So, I do think that one's gone. So give Democrats one pickup there. They need four, a net four. If you look at Maine and Iowa, which if you let's say this, go to the Real Clear Politics average of polls, look at the list. It's all blue. The leads are blue in every one of these states. And I don't think that's going to turn out because I was talking earlier about the president's job approval rating and the generic ballot. Polls that have been asked a million times, taken a million times by a bunch of different pollsters on all shades of the ideological spectrum. You put it all together, and I think it's pretty accurate. The states are a different story where you have state polling, and we know we've had examples of really terrible polling this election and previous elections. So you have to put more of a question mark in the individual state polling, especially with some of the smaller states where they don't have that a lot. So Maine, you have a Democratic lead by a point or less than a point, actually, right now in the average. And I think Susan Collins is going to win that. I don't think Democrats are going to pick that
0: up. It's the funniest thing when you see an analyst like Byron York say, yeah, the current poll shows Susan Collins down by 3 or 4. That's great news for Susan Collins. Explain that, because we've been down this path with Susan Collins before, haven't we?
1: She particularly is kind of famous for defying the polls. And she was last up in 2020, and the election polls had her down by 6 or 8 points. I mean, she's going to lose, except she didn't lose. She won.
0: She won by 6 or 8 points, if I remember
1: right. Yeah, so people really don't trust the polls there. So a lot of people, I think, Susan Collins is conducting a great campaign. She's putting one foot in front of the other. She knows everybody in Maine, and she's stressing how much she's done for Maine. She brought lots of EMS funding for various small communities in Maine. They make New Balance shoes in Maine, and for some reason, the Pentagon in September announced that they were going to sign a contract for 500,000 pair of New Balance shoes.
0: Interesting.
1: And, all sorts of things like that Susan Collins has been working on. So I think she's run a very, very solid campaign.
0: Okay.
1: Anyway, Iowa's extremely close. You get a lot of people thinking Democrats are going to pick that up. I'm very dubious about that. And Texas is what it is. I don't know. Beyond that, there's Ohio, Alaska, and Kansas. It's entirely I kind of feel Democrats might pick up Ohio. Alaska, geez, I don't know. Looks not looking good.
0: Well, they're doing a crazy thing there. That's ranked choice voting, first of all. And secondly, they've got an independent named Dan Sullivan, which is the name of the incumbent Republican.
1: Right.
0: That could mess things up in the counting of the ballots, won't it?
1: But here's the thing. I'll just do it real quick.
0: Yeah.
1: If you look at, here's seven states, North Carolina, Maine, Iowa, Texas, Ohio, Alaska, and Kansas. Democrats need to pick up a net four of those. The problem is they are defending seats. They might lose seats in Michigan, Minnesota, and New Hampshire. And keep your eye on Minnesota.
0: Michelle
1: Tafoya is the Democrat who is sort of ahead in the polls, but Michelle Tafoya is really running a strong campaign. I don't trust those polls there. Would not be surprised to see a Republican pickup.
0: Yep.
1: So if Republicans pick up anywhere in Minnesota or Michigan or in New Hampshire, then that makes the Democratic job of getting to those net four seats all the more difficult, which is
0: That's
1: why
0: right.
1: I don't think you're seeing a lot of people say that the Senate's a done deal one way or the other.
0: Agreed. And also, by the way, even if they do have to defend states like Michigan or Minnesota, it means that Chuck Schumer and the team, they're outspent right now by Republicans. And now they've got, are they going to spend money to defend Minnesota? They probably have to. And that's money that they aren't going to spend in Kansas or in Iowa. It's all part of the chess game. Now, Byron, can you stay with us? I got more questions for you, and I know you've got the answers.
1: Sure. Let's do another break.
0: All right. One more quick segment with Byron York in a moment because, I don't know, these midterms seem to be important. The big question, the Trump factor. How is he affecting these races we're talking about? We'll get into it with Byron York, Washington Examiner, next.
2: Millions will vote soon. 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Now, Rob Schmidt is on Newsmax tonight talking about the war for America's future. 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
1: And we continue our conversation with Byron York. He, of course, is the chief political... Well, what is the title there? Byron, I don't want to get... Chief political correspondent. I was going to say...
2: Chief political correspondent.
1: I apologize for the Washington Examiner. And, of course, I do want to commend you to his daily memo, Byron York's daily memo, to stay plugged in on everything. Really quickly, Byron, on that last point that I made as we were going out, Republicans still maintain a huge advantage with regard to money. And everyone thinks that just translates into advertising. It also translates into data-driven get out the vote, something that Republicans have been doing better than they used to, certainly. Democrats don't have that money. Are people taking that into account?
2: Yeah, they are to some degree. But I think there's two things to think of. One, a number of political professionals believe that almost everybody has decided now how they're going to vote. And research into past elections shows that certainly by the end of September, I mean, most people have decided how they're going to vote. And if that's the case, then these huge ad blitzes just kind of become noise and kind of cancel each other out and that sort of thing. So, I mean, I'm sure you'll find a race where it was decisive, but in general terms, I don't think it's going to be a huge thing.
1: Okay, but if everyone's already decided, then why? Where is this undecided? In some of these races, undecided is still up like 7 to 10 points.
2: Yeah,
1: are those people just being coy?
2: Yeah, they're not. I mean, they're not telling pollsters. I mean, I was talking with a few political types about, you know, when somebody tells you, you're interviewing somebody and they say they're an independent and you think, oh, come on. And then so what I always do is I ask them who they voted for in the last few elections, if they remember.
1: Yeah.
2: And it's always one party or the other.
1: Yeah.
2: You know, they say they're an independent and they voted for Republicans the last four presidential elections, or they voted Democratic for the last four presidential elections. They're not really an independent.
1: Yeah.
2: So, I mean, that's kind of the way I view that.
1: All right. And finally, you do have a column as well, specifically focusing on the war and President Trump and how it might be affecting these elections. And it's not what most people would think. What is your reporting showing you right now, Byron, in terms of the president's impact on these races? And obviously in some states or some districts, it's going to vary. And how the war is playing and factoring into this?
2: Well, it's all about the price of gas. I mean, you know, if somehow the president were conducting this pressure campaign on Iran and had even bombed its nuclear sites, and this were having no economic effect that Americans could feel, then you know, I doubt there would be very much opposition at all. So all of the opposition is based on the price of gas, which is why you hear the president saying, you know, this is going to be over right after the election. How long has he been promising that it was going to be over quickly? And when it is, the price of gas will be fine, and it'll go back down. And, you know, he's right about that. And,
1: yes.
2: And by the way, the most encouraging news, I think, for anybody in this Iran story has been the growth of alternatives to the Strait of Hormuz and increasing traffic to the Strait of Hormuz, so that the traffic of oil transports through the Strait of Hormuz is close to what it was before the war now, which is the system is figuring a workaround around Iran's attempted blockade of the Strait of Hormuz, which means that Iran will lose its biggest weapon, its biggest pressure point. And that's got to be a really good thing for the United States.
1: I'll say. So all in all, as the president is starting to do some rallies, he did one in Ohio, he did one in Nebraska, he's going to be good. Are those going to make a difference?
2: Well, I got the list in front of me here. In the past week, Texas, Oklahoma, Alabama, Ohio, Nebraska. You know, I don't know. First of all, in Texas, they had a big convention down in Texas, so we've seen a lot of Trump down there.
1: Mm-hmm.
2: Oklahoma, not sure. In Alabama, you know, are those places that a Republican president would go in this situation? Ohio, He certainly needs to help Senator Husted there, who is in real trouble, possibly losing to Sherrod Brown, the former senator from Democrat. Nebraska, not sure. So he's going to go back to Texas. He's going to go back to Ohio, which is a good idea. He said he was going to come back to Alabama for a football game. I don't know. But he does. He said he's going to Michigan. I think yesterday.
3: I saw that.
2: The press, he's going to Michigan.
1: I was very surprised. I wonder if Mike Rogers knows about that.
2: Well, Mike Rogers said exactly. And he also said he was thinking about going to Maine. And like Susan Collins is like, no, I don't think so.
1: I think we're good. I think we're good. I'm washing my hair that night.
2: We have a right.
1: We got to leave it there, Byron York. Thank you always. We'll talk to you again many times between now on election day. Thanks, Byron. 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
5: Today's case specifically dealt with climate change and whether federal law blocks local state municipalities from suing oil and gas companies they believe have some responsibility for some of the effects of climate change.
4: Fox's David Spunt. Less than a month to go now till the midterms. President Trump on Monday night urging Americans to vote Republican at a rally in Grand Island, Nebraska.
6: I've met all my promises. All my promises. If Republicans win the House of Representatives and the Senate, I am going to give all adult citizens in the United States of America $5,000.
4: House Minority Leader Hakeem Jeffries says the Trump administration's responsible for high costs. 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
7: 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Sunny skies today after an overnight low of 55. Expect high of 83 today in the Prescott Quad Cities with a high of 85 tomorrow. 56 for your overnight low in Cottonwood in the Verde Valley with a high today of 91 and 93 on Wednesday. 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
1: Everyone's talking about AI, or is it SI? Are we supposed to call it SI? No, like I said, I'm not going to change the name of the Redskins just because I'm told to no longer call them the Redskins. Same with AI. It's AI, okay? And we've got a conversation about AI coming up in about 10 minutes. Vicky Palladino, she's a councilman for New York. Because New York needs their own AI policy. Not just the state. I'm talking to just the city of New York. We'll find out what that's all about under our new commandant there, Zora Mamdani. That's coming up in a bit. Let's continue talking about these midterm elections, if we could, though, to spin off of what Byron York was just telling us. Some of these statewide Senate races are incredibly fascinating, and these final 4 weeks are going to be, well, buckle up. It's going to be wild. Let's start with Michigan. Abdul Al-Sayed was in New York City yesterday, sitting on set with Martha McCallum, giving Fox News an interview. Well, that's interesting. He's running for office in Michigan, and he's doing an interview in person in New York. What's he doing in New York? Well, I guess the Fox News audience is super important to him. All right, so let's take a look at this. This is clip three yesterday, about how he's taking money from corporations, including the Soros family, when he claims that he's trying to get money out of politics. Here's Al-Sayed yesterday.
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21: Let me just finish my point. 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You know who I've never called? I've never called one of them. But here's the difference. When you take their money and then you're in a position to govern on their issues, guess what happens? You turn a blind eye. You vote 19 times to keep prescription drug prices high. Individuals want to support a campaign, that's different. Mike Rogers, how much money has he taken from corporate super PACs? How much money has he taken from AIPAC? How much money has he taken throughout his career?
22: I think that
21: there's a big difference there.
22: The argument you're making is one that I think resonates with a lot of people across the country. I think people do feel that lobbyists and corporate money in politics is really removing the process from, you know, representing your constituents in your state the way you want to. But, you know, Chuck Schumer's PAC gave your campaign $30 million. Do you know where that money comes from? It comes from corporations. So, I mean, sooner or later, you're taking money that is linking back to, and you don't think that those interests, those people are going to circle back around to you in Washington and say, so, Senator, we gave this much money. They won't?
21: They won't. No, they won't. Because I've been very, very clear that I am not interested in doing the bidding of.
1: Oh, and every politician makes very clear that they're not interested in doing the bidding of any of the corporations that give them money. And by the way, all he says is look at all the money that Mike Rogers is getting or Haley Stevens or anyone else he's running against. He never actually points to anything that shows that in some way they've changed their positions or changed their votes because of the influence of that money. It's what a demagogue always does. You know, I'm having deja vu. You know what I remember? I remember the 2008 presidential election when the two nominees for president, Barack Obama and John McCain, they both made a pledge. They pledged that they would not take donations and money that exceeded the federal limits on campaigns. This is back when there were federal limits for matching funds from the federal government. That way, both candidates would raise all the same amount of money right up to a certain point. Federal government would match that money, and then they would compete on an even playing field where both candidates had the same budgets to work with. Barack Obama promised to do that. So did John McCain. But then the money just kept rolling in for Barack Obama. He raised more money than anyone has ever raised in the history of presidential campaigns. And believe it or not, he then said, you know what? I'm going to go ahead and forget my pledge that I made. I'm going to go back on that because this election is too important. It's too important that my voice get in there. I'm not going to unilaterally disarm. I'm going to go out there because it's more important that I win this race than it is that I hold on to that pledge that I made. John McCain. Love him or hate him or ambivalent about him, although I've never met anyone ambivalent about John McCain, he stood on his pledge. He was a man of integrity at that moment, stood on his principles, and, well, he ended up standing on the sidelines because apparently he thought it was more important to maintain his integrity with the pledge that he made that he wouldn't exceed the federal limits on campaign donations for a presidential election like his opponent did. Because that was more important than doing whatever it took to win the election. And that's exactly what I'm seeing from Abdul al-Sayed. Oh, he's got his pledge. Oh, yeah, I'm not going to take it. Also, notice the weasel words there. I didn't go to any of these people and ask for their money. Well, yes and no. You came to D.C. and asked Chuck Schumer and his PAC for the money. And that money was. So, no, you didn't pick up the phone and call the corporation. You let Chuck Schumer do the dirty work for you, Abdul. Oh, and that brings us to why he was in New York yesterday. It wasn't just to sit on the beautiful Fox News set. Very expensive. They got a lot of money over there at Fox with Martha McCallum. No. He also had a fundraiser yesterday. It was a Manhattan event at the Bowery from 7 to 9 p.m., so he had to put in a whole 2 hours' work there with Alexandria Ocasio-Cortez and Zohram Mamdani. Major donors gave as high as $57,800 a person that would be distributed amongst al-Sayed's campaign and the Democratic Party. The organizers were former Jamal Bowman. He's a Democrat socialist person. REM singer Michael Stipe, Brad Lander, and others organizing the event. He also, famously, has taken a lot of money from one individual. You know, he says, oh, you're going to do their bidding. You're taking money from these corporations, and then you're going to do their bidding. Okay, well, when you take money from the George Soros and Jeffrey Soros foundations and families, should we be concerned that you're going to do their bidding? Here's Abdul al-Sayed in a beautiful backyard fundraiser in Southern California. Boy, he spends a lot of time out of state already, and he's not even a senator. Take a look at this one. It's clip four, Abdul al-Sayed cozying up to the Soroses.
0: I just want to welcome you here and express my appreciation for coming. And it's been a privilege. Speaking of privilege, I've had the pleasure of knowing Abdul since 2012. I got to interview him as a finalist for my parents' fellowship, the Paul and Daisy Soros Fellowship for New Americans.
1: Yes, let's talk about that Paul and Daisy Soros Fellowship. It was, in fact, he wasn't just a finalist, he was a recipient in 2012 of money from the Soros. Wait, 2012, yeah. 14 years ago, Abdul al-Sayed was getting money from the Soros family. And in this case, it was so he could pursue his PhD in epidemiology and his MD in medicine at Columbia University. In other words, the Soros family paid for this guy's doctor title that he throws around all the time now. For 14 years, this guy has been in the back pocket of the Soros family. You think he's going to do anything contrary to what the Soros family wants? What a freaking hypocrite. Oh, speaking of hypocrisy, you know how Dr. Abdul al-Sayed is always talking about his political opponents as being in the back pocket of AIPAC. And there's this insidious, nasty, despicable, anti-American little underlying message that's not too subtle. That Haley Stevens and now Mike Rogers have dual loyalties. They're always saying how they're acting as an agent for a foreign country. That's what Abdul al-Sayed and Hassan Piker like to say. For any American who accepts money from Americans of Jewish descent, And their focus is to make sure that the state of Israel is allowed to protect itself. And yes, that the United States works with our ally in the Middle East to make sure that they are protected. If you stand for that position, you have dual loyalties. So says Abdul al-Sayed. Imagine if you would. What Abdul al-Sayed's rhetoric would be against Haley Stevens in the primary if it turned out that Haley Stevens was also an Israeli citizen. In other words, she had dual citizenship, U.S. and Israel. Imagine what they would be saying about Haley Stevens. Oh, hell, imagine what they'd say about Mike Rogers. Right now, he suggests that Mike Rogers isn't loyal to Michigan because he has a vacation home in Florida, right? Imagine if Mike Rogers had dual citizenship with a foreign country and that foreign country were Israel. Do you realize the kind of hateful, despicable rhetoric you would hear from Abdul al-Sayed suggesting that they had dual loyalties, that they weren't really there to look out for the United States because they had dual citizenship with Israel? Which, by the way, listen, I don't want my elected officials to have dual citizenship, but if they're going to have dual citizenship, you know, one of our stalwart allies who stood by us for decades in the most hostile region of the planet, you know, it's not to listen, I would rather they have dual citizenship with Israel than say, you know, one of the Sharia law centered radical Islamic countries that's been a breeding ground for terrorists, you know, like Egypt. Imagine if we had an elected. I'm sure you know where I'm going with this. Yeah, despite his denials over this campaign, it's now been revealed officially that Abdul al-Sayed, in fact, does have dual citizenship, and it is with Egypt. Here he is, caught on video by our friends at the Washington Free Beacon. Clip 7, please.
2: The first is that I carry dual citizenship, right? And I grew up spending most of my summers in another country where I understood what it meant not to have the right to self-govern, right?
1: There you go. That's him right there at an event saying on microphone, I have dual citizenship. Now, this is on stage in 2016 at a medical conference. Reading from Chuck Ross's report at the Free Beacon, Michigan Senate candidate Abdul al-Sayed told a Detroit audience in 2016 that he has dual citizenship in the United States and Egypt, according to previously unreported video. It's the second time he's been documented making the claim, even though his campaign now claims he was never a dual citizen. So there you go. First, you've got the fact that he's a dual citizen, and you've got him stating it right there before he was a candidate for Senate. And now you've got the campaign lying about it. So he's either lying now or he was lying then to bolster his, you know, international credibility. I'll say I made the remark about his dual citizenship on stage at GlobeMed conference in Detroit, where the far left Democrat served as the city's health director at the time. The newly revealed 2016 video marks at least the second time al-Sayed has publicly claimed to have Egyptian status. His academic resume stated in 2014 that he was a citizen of the United States and Egypt. That was also reported by the Washington Free Beacon. So what is it? Now, what are you supposed to believe? Are you supposed to believe what he said in 2014 on his resume and then in 2016 on stage at an event out of his own mouth? Or are you going to believe his campaign now claiming that he doesn't have dual citizenship? And also considering the fact that he seems to be surrounded by people who are connected to the Muslim Brotherhood, which is often cases at the very least suspected of dabbling in international terrorism, if not outright an unindicted co-conspirator in terrorist acts. He's got family members who have been connected with the Muslim Brotherhood. He was asked last night in that interview to denounce the Muslim Brotherhood 3 times, and he wouldn't do it. We're laying the facts out for you, and now what appears to be a hypocritical lie. The bigger question here is, what would Abdul al-Sayed say if his political opponent had dual citizenship, especially if that other country was Israel? And I think you know the answer to that question. Let's see if the media follows up on this one. 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
1: We love New York City. We really do. We love visiting. Of course, we're D.C. based, but we love our colleague up there on our sister station, The Answer, Joe Piscopo, who manages a brilliant morning program there for Gotham. And we love stealing some of his guests, including this one. She represents District 19 in Northeast Queens, New York City Councilwoman Vicky Palladino. Don't tell Joe you're cheating on him with me, Vicky. Thanks for joining us.
28: We'll just keep it a secret between you and I, okay?
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28: Listen,
1: explain to me why New York City needs its own AI policies exactly. And how does this work when, you know, AI and this technology, they don't know the boundaries of the city districts and such?
28: I think we could really keep this really simple. AI, you know, in its own right as an institution, it represents power, right? And what the left, this is something that the left really cannot control. And there are, and they are doing everything in their power not to be able to, they want to be able to control it, to control its narrative. And that's really what it's been about all along. You know, all these catastrophic predictions. I don't know if you got to see any of the hearing yesterday, but one young man, he called himself a whistleblower. He was on the first panel.

0: some sort of UN panel or world government. Isn't this really, you know, listen, to do this hearing that you had yesterday, the New York City Councilman's members, you had executive Meta, Anthropic. This is an intimidation tactic, isn't it? Isn't these, it's these Marxists who sit on you, that panel with you, who are trying to flex their muscle against the big corporations.
1: 100%. Now, let's look at my council on a whole, all right? Let's just look. There are some very successful people on there, private business owners like myself, Gail Brewer, you know, our speaker and all. But then the majority of my council never had a job. They came directly from, you know, their mom's house, or in Chai Osei's example, penthouse in New York. You know, I don't even think the kid knew how to write a check.
0: Yeah.
1: And you've got people of that stature actually running for higher office and or dictating to us here in the city, or our constituents here in the city government, in the city, that they know better than we do. Now,
0: right.
1: Look, the federal government, you nailed it when you said about the federal government, because they look to condemn everything that the federal government does. Now, the three people that were on there, Morgan Dwyer, Logan Graham, and Alice Friend, they represented the three top tech companies on this on the second panel. And to their credit, they were trying to be as transparent as they possibly could, but they acted like my council acted as though they, high and mighty, like they knew better than these experts.
0: Right.
1: And these experts were in the White House, I think last week, talking to the president and agreeing. And you know what, when it comes to federal security, our safety, the federal government needs to be in charge of this, not the state.
0: Right. Well, that's the other question. I mean, how do whatever regulations the city of New York decide they try to implement over how these AI companies go about their business, they're thinking that Google and Meta, they're going to change their policies and procedures and how they roll their businesses out to accommodate one city on the planet. And how does that conflict with Albany, let alone Washington, D.C.? You can't have one little legislative body at the city level. No offense, I love New York, and I know that you're an important person, but you guys can't dictate policy for the rest of the planet.
1: Exactly correct. And, you know, that's been the biggest problem for me as a, you know, I never called myself a politician, but I guess I have to now, because I've become a politician in some sense.
0: Yes, like it or not.
1: You know, like it or not, but the problem is that obviously, you know, you got Zoran sitting in City Hall, so he's telling us how to live, telling us what to do with our homes. He's telling us how government is best for us. So that now trickles down into the council, where the council once again is trying to tell, and government is trying to tell its people what's best for them. Now, Kathy Hochul, our governor, which I hope is replaced by Bruce Blakeman this November 3rd, everybody, because we can steer the ship in the proper direction, she already has something called the RAISE Act, and she signed it into law. It's the Responsible, the AI represents, it's a Responsible Education Act. Okay, that's one small regulation that was put out by the state of New York. But it's obvious that my colleagues want to regulate further than that.
0: Yep.
1: And it sounds like, you know,
0: obviously,
1: they want to, you know, and the fear of...
0: Vicki, we got to leave it there, sadly. We appreciate you giving us the lowdown on it all, but we're up against a break. Vicki Palladino, thank you. Always love hearing from our friend in New York. 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So you need to have some focus when you do that. 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
5: Jalosi, medical authorities around the globe monitoring a potential plague situation developing in Russia.
6: This comes after the death of a 28-year-old woman who worked in an anti-plague laboratory. Local outlets report that she became infected after a test tube containing the pneumonic plague pathogen broke.
5: That's Fox's Douglas Ader. The WHO and Russian officials say she died of severe pneumonia of an undetermined origin. President Trump now revealing a threat led the U.S. to pull about a dozen B-1 bombers stationed at a British airbase used by U.S. forces to conduct operations against Iran.
7: We had a threat, and if we're going to be threatened, we'll just move them, and that sort of alleviates that. And we actually know the people that made the threat, and they've got themselves in a big problem.
5: It comes about a week after the arrest of five men on suspicion of planning an attack. 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
8: 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Sunny skies today after an overnight low of 55. Expect high of 83 today in the Prescott Quad Cities with a high of 85 tomorrow. 56 for your overnight low in Cottonwood in the Verde Valley with a high today of 91 and 93 on Wednesday. 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
0: It's a great Tuesday morning, and it's Larry O'Connor back here after a couple of days and back in D.C. after spending the week in San Diego. Thank you to the team out there at KCBQ, and also thank you to Cam Edwards for sitting in for the last couple of shows, Friday and Monday, so I could have a little family time with my brothers. Great to be back, and we are poised and ready for the four-week sprint to the finish for these midterm elections. And, you know, I've been telling you that there are indications out there that this is not going to be some overwhelming blue wave. Part of it is because of what you're seeing in the polls, how it's being reported, how it's being analyzed, some of the other factors involved with regard to the candidates, with regard to the districts. But you should also look beyond that stuff and take a look at where politicians are trying to focus their messaging and what they're trying to emphasize right now to sort of change the subject in some cases. I think that's what's at play with the case in New York known as the Cornell 7, where you saw on Friday Kathy Hochul, the governor, naming Letitia James, the attorney general, as a special prosecutor in this case because, you know, she's really independent and free from political influence. Wait a second. I don't think that's the case at all. How did this story come about? What really involved here? Well, we've got a perspective here from Ingrid Jacks, a columnist at USA Today. Ingrid's headline is, "The Cornell 7 haven't been charged, but the mob doesn't care." Ingrid, thanks for joining us.
22: Hi, thanks for having me.
0: So tell me about the mob and what they're doing here with this story of the Cornell 7, because on the face of it, this does not look like what most of us would interpret as a horrific sexual assault like it's being described.
22: Right. And, you know, I think your portrayal is accurate. This has definitely become extremely political just weeks ahead of the midterms, and that's no coincidence. But I wrote my column late last week, and just since then, it's really, the story's really gained traction since then. But just, you know, the initial reaction once this story resurfaced, you know, the initial incident happened 2 years ago, but the alleged victim, she filed a civil suit a couple of weeks ago, so that's what's gotten all the attention since then. But it's just this, what I see is just a really insane rush to judgment to basically accuse the seven young men as rapists before
0: right.
22: they've had a day in court, before this has gone through a serious review by now Letitia James. But
0: right.
22: you know, with her, though, she is one of those who has already pronounced blame on her Facebook page before she was appointed special prosecutor. She said she empathizes with the quote survivors. She
0: right.
22: is not. She's not impartial here, so
0: Jack, I want to focus down on that, because this is not a whodunit case. Letitia James is not being put in as a special prosecutor to determine who's responsible. We know all of the players involved. The question is,
22: right.
0: did a crime occur? Was this a consensual situation that was fueled with drugs and alcohol and a frat house and all the things, sadly, that go along with college life sometimes, especially on a campus
22: sure.
0: like this? Or was this sexual assault? By Letitia James saying that she identifies with survivors or victims, she's automatically saying, oh, yeah, a crime has occurred here. But that's the big question, is if what happened is, in fact, a crime.
22: Exactly. And, you know, 2 years ago, this was reviewed, excuse me, by the district attorney and the local district attorney. And he carefully looked at the accuser's
0: mm-hmm.
22: statement, and it did not rise to the level of a criminal offense. Nothing. She admitted it was a voluntary and consensual occurrence. But then she fundamentally changed her story and the quote facts of what happened. And I think that has to be considered
0: yeah.
22: when, you know, we're looking at trying to figure out exactly what happened here.
0: And this is 2 years later, she's changed her perspective on this while filing a civil lawsuit. And who is she suing
22: yeah.
0: in this case? Do you know who she's trying to get money from?
22: Oh, everyone she can think of, you know, I mean,
0: yeah.
22: the seven men she originally accused, their fraternity, her sorority, the Cornell, obviously, and then
0: Cornell.
22: Even a local bar where she had stopped by before walking on her own accord over to the frat house. So,
0: yeah.
22: She's really trying to assign blame for what happened to everyone else except herself.
0: Ingrid Jux is our guest. She's a columnist at USA Today, and we're talking about the Cornell 7 case. The Tompkins County, New York District Attorney looked at this at the time, determined that this did not rise to the level of a criminal act. Before anybody jumps to conclusions, I did a quick search. According to the Board of Elections, Tompkins County is 32,000 registered Democrats, 10,000 registered Republicans. So it's not like this guy is, you know, some sort of right-wing MAGA guy who's just decided to give the boys a break. So why is politics
22: sure.
0: suddenly a big part of this?
22: I mean, that's a good question.
0: I know. It's kind of a laughable question. You're right.
22: No, it's not. It's sad that this story has become so political, because I just keep thinking, I empathize with this young woman, too. Clearly something happened that she regrets, right?
0: Yes, yes.
22: But at the same time, holy cow, like these seven young men, their names are out there, their pictures are out there, they are being called rapists by politicians, by celebrities, by, you know, the social media universe. And I mean, that's going to follow them the rest of their lives. And you know, whether, I mean, we can, I think, probably all agree on something bad happened that night. It was bad behavior all around. But does this really need to ruin these young people's lives?
0: Well, and that brings us to the crux of your article here. Again, the article at the USA Today from Ingrid Jex is the Cornell 7 haven't been charged. The mob doesn't care. Talk about the mob and talk about how the mob, I mean, this, because this reminds a lot of us, you're a little young, Ingrid, but it reminds a lot of us of a
22: Not
0: story.
22: Really.
0: the Duke lacrosse team, of course. They were publicly tried and convicted, and their characters were executed well before the facts of that case came out. And of course, the facts showed that the entire thing was a hoax. The mob seems to just keep doing what the mob does, as you detail in this article.
22: Yeah, absolutely. And same thing happened in 2014 when Rolling Stone profiled this, quote, victim at UVA about a very, sounded very similar to what we saw at Cornell, you know, with a gang rape at a frat house, also proved to be false and made up. So, I mean, we have to approach these things carefully, but that is not stopping, you know, actors like Florence Pugh, politicians like AOC and Kirsten Gillibrand, they're coming out and they're not giving a second for due process here to play right. out. They are assigning blame. They are calling this rape. And I just think that that is a very dangerous path for us to go down as a country, because like you said, we have before and it hasn't gone well. And apparently, we've just learned nothing.
0: But these cases, Ingrid, they are used for political purposes. You mentioned AOC. She was at a political rally last Thursday. And at that rally, she detailed the claims in this civil lawsuit as if they were fact, as if these things happened exactly the way 2 years after the fact this woman put in this civil lawsuit. That's incredibly dangerous. And frankly, for somebody with the kind of power and influence that she has, a congresswoman in or near that district where Cornell is, that's incredible. I mean, how are these young men ever going to get a fair trial if it comes to that?
22: Well, I don't see how that's possible, especially now with Letitia James involved. But, you know, I think when you bring up politics with this, it is certainly a play. And I think Democrats, of course, they're trying to tie everything back to President Trump, right?
0: Yeah.
22: Even though he was not president when this incident occurred, right? It was Joe Biden.
0: This was under Joe Biden's watch. I mean, I guess you could draw a line of influence to Hunter Biden, considering what we've learned about him.
22: Well, right. Exactly. But something I'm really concerned about down the road, because I'm sure I already hear this percolating with Democrats, they are going to be pushing for a return to the very weak standards of due process in Title IX investigations on campus. That is something that President Trump rightly fixed in his first term and is back in place now. But I just really fear that's where Democrats are going to be pushing this. You can already hear it happening that universities are not taking the culture of rape seriously. And that just, it was unconstitutional for the young men involved. And I think it would be a huge step backwards to go back to that framework.
0: Ingrid Jex, columnist at USA Today. I see now from your CV that you graduated English at Hillsdale College. That explains a lot. We love Hillsdale College and their graduates. You're doing your alma mater proud. Well done.
22: Thank you, Larry.
0: Also, by the way, she got her master's in journalism at Michigan State. Why? Because Hillsdale doesn't offer a major in journalism. Another reason we love Hillsdale. Keep it here on O'Connor and Company.
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0: Good morning, Larry O'Connor here on this Tuesday, the 6th day of October. We're 4 days away from election. Whoa, slow down there, pal. 4 weeks away from Election Day. We're going to have special coverage here for the election, including an early start for post-election coverage the day after, as well as, everything that we're going to be doing between now and then. 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Why wouldn't you do that? I don't know. You tell me. Meanwhile, Heather Hunter, our executive producer here, of course, has us all plugged in on all of the important analysts between now and Election Day. And if I can just do a little show prep for the future on the air, Heather, we should get Dustin Grage, our pal who covers Minnesota politics, for Town Hall. He's been all over two races, maybe even three races, that are statewide in Minnesota that could be up in the air. We've been telling you about the Michelle Tafoya Senate race running against Peggy Flanagan. Byron just mentioned it. It's a toss-up at this moment. Don't tell me this is a blue wave tsunami where Democrats are sweeping the nation when they are in a toss-up in Minnesota, of all places. All right? The Democrats may win the majority in the House and or the Senate, but don't tell me this is a wave election when they are hanging by a thread in Minna-freaking-Democrat-soda, okay? And then there's this in Minnesota. Their attorney general is Keith Ellison. You remember him in the House of Representatives. Yeah, that's how radical Minnesota is. Keith Ellison is their attorney general. Tim Walz is their governor. But things got so bad in the Somali fraud case that Tim Walz had to rescind his plan to run for re-election. So the governor's seat is also up for grabs. Keith Ellison is running for re-election, and CNN, of all people, are you hearing me? Is that microphone on? CNN is going after Keith Ellison and pressing him on his office and taxpayers funding elaborate, extravagant international travel. Because, you know, the Attorney General of Minnesota has to travel to South Africa. Listen, Somalia, I can understand. But South Africa? The Attorney General of Minnesota had to have a taxpayer-funded trip to France, right? Oh, of course, that makes a lot of sense. Well, check this out. A CNN reporter corners Keith Ellison after a campaign event and asks him about this, and listen to Keith Ellison squirm, because these Democrats, they're not used to this sort of thing, especially coming from CNN. Watch. Listen.
5: I wanted to ask about the international trips.
8: Yeah.
5: Ellison's office had not replied to our two emails asking about AGA trips.
9: Why go on those international trips that are sponsored by corporate lobbyists?
8: Well, from Mexico, we have a large amount of fentanyl coming through. Well, there are a lot of international issues that we deal with.
0: Hold on. Nobody's asking about Mexico and fentanyl, although it's kind of, you would think that he would go to Canada to deal with that instead of going to Mexico, considering that he's in Minnesota, not near the Rio Grande. But that's hilarious. Oh, you're talking about the Mexican trip? No, dude, we can all get a trip to Cabo or Acapulco, that sort of thing. No, we're talking about France. We're talking about the five-star luxury accommodations for your African safari excursions. We're talking about the wine tours and gourmet dinners. That's what we're not talking about, you dealing with fentanyl. And corporate lobbyists did not pay for him to go to Mexico to look into fentanyl. It's about the Bordeaux region of France and an African safari. All right, let's continue. Take a listen to this.
5: Mention South Africa or France in our discussion.
8: I mean, I understand how this game is played. I mean, us reporters and politicians always, you went on a trip and it tried to embarrass the politician. I understand that thing. But I will say that there is real work that we're doing that is important for our constituents, and it has a lot to do with the fact that we live in a globalized world.
9: Well, the concern from ethics.
8: I get it. I know where you're coming from, and I'm just telling you that we have substantive programs. Our constituents are at a disadvantage if we are not having meaningful conversations with international partners. I'd like to end the conversation right there.
0: I bet you would. And boy, the privilege that a Democrat gets when they're asked. Did you hear how polite she was? But I give her credit for actually asking the question. Oh, I wasn't fair to Attorney General Ellison. There's one element of this story that I left out. It was another trip, not to South Africa, not to France. No, this one to Spain. $26,000 for business class airfare. 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
10: News. I'm Gian Gelosi. Medical authorities around the globe monitoring a potential plague situation developing in Russia.
11: This comes after the death of a 28-year-old woman who worked in an anti-plague laboratory. Local outlets report that she became infected after a test tube containing the pneumonic plague pathogen broke.
10: That's Fox's Douglas Ader. The WHO and Russian officials say she died of severe pneumonia of an undetermined origin. President Trump now revealing a threat led the U.S. to pull about a dozen B-1 bombers stationed at a British airbase used by U.S. forces to conduct operations against Iran.
12: We had a threat, and if we're going to be threatened, we'll just move them, and that sort of alleviates that. And we actually know the people that made the threat, and they've got themselves in a big problem.
10: It comes about a week after the arrest of 5 men on suspicion of planning an attack. 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
13: 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Sunny skies today after an overnight low of 55. Expect high of 83 today in the Prescott Quad Cities with a high of 85 tomorrow. 56 for your overnight low in Cottonwood in the Verde Valley with a high today of 91 and 93 on Wednesday. 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
14: 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What are the two top crash violations in our region? If you guess speed too fast for conditions and fail to yield right of way, gold star, you've been paying attention. And here's where these two villains love to meet up, intersections. More than a half of serious crashes happen there. Picture it, you're rolling up Highway 69 on Glassford Hill, or Iron Springs in Miller Valley, or 89A in Robert. 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Speed and intersections, they turn 5-minute errands into headlines. 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
0: We've got Kurt Schlichter to lend his expertise to the conversation, political analysis, military analysis, legal analysis, cultural analysis, and the odd reference to Jonathan Last and the staffers at the Bulwark's wedding night and the observation chair in the honeymoon suite. He's Kurt Schlichter. He's the senior columnist at Town Hall and a good friend. Good morning, Kurt. How are you?
3: Hey, Larry. Guess what state I'm in?
0: Yeah, for those watching the stream, you'll see a giant Lone Star Texas flag behind. You are now splitting time with Texas, aren't you, and your home in California?
3: I certainly am. I'm here in my little home studio, which we're, if you could see the flickering of the flag, you could see that we're still putting some pieces together, but I'll be hosting the Hugh Hewitt Show from here this afternoon.
0: Oh, very good, very good. Well, we love having Kurt as part of the Town Hall and the Salem family, of course. And for the vast majority of people who are listening on radio, you don't have to know that he's a poser with a giant Texas flag behind him. Don't become one of those guys, Kurt. Don't start walking around.
3: Ahoy.
0: I don't want the accent to show up in a minute. Okay, that cannot happen.
3: I should have worn my cavalry Stetson.
0: Kurt, we got a lot to get to
3: totally
0: here.
3: Committed.
0: Let's first start with the announcement yesterday from Pete Hegseth, Secretary of War, and, of course, recommended by the president or approved by the president, that there will be a firing squad employed to finally deliver justice to Nedel Malik Hassan. I cannot believe this guy is still alive, actually. I'm shocked. This, again, remind us who Nedel Hassan is and what this sentence means to you as an Army veteran.
3: He's a jihadi trader who worked in the medical corps. He was some sort of psychologist or something, and he got a pistol and he killed, somewhere between 11 and 15 of his fellow soldiers at Fort Hood.
0: Yeah.
3: And he's been sitting on death row for 17 years. I don't know why we haven't pulled the plug on this piece of garbage. But, you know, Larry, there are a lot of people out there going, I'm mad about Donald Trump defeating an existential enemy who's murdered thousands of them and maimed thousands of Americans because my gas is a dollar more a gallon for a little while. And then things like this happen, things that would never happen under a Democrat. They probably give this guy a medal. And you're wondering why you're voting for the Republicans. I think we could substantially knock down the national debt if we auctioned off slots on the firing squad, because I don't know a soldier who, including me, who wouldn't willingly lock and load to take this creep out of the picture. He is a traitor. He is a scumbag. The next will be Sergeant Akbar, who threw a hand grenade and killed two of our guys before the invasion
0: of
3: Kuwait. Wounded a guy I knew, by the way.
0: Hmm. Well, and this...
3: it is time to clean house.
0: Yeah, exactly. By the way, it was the 2009 attack, killed 13 people. You were right on that. Wounded 30 others. These, of course, all at Fort Hood. These are all soldiers who were deployed there and, of course, weren't allowed to defend themselves because you can't have a gun on a base. Isn't that another change that the Trump administration has made?
3: That is another change.
0: He shouted Allahu Akbar during the attack, but I think, Kurt, will never really know what his motive was in all of this.
3: Workplace violence.
0: Exactly. Oh, actually, it was the Obama administration who termed this a workplace violence incident, didn't they?
3: Yes, and some generals said, I think we can't let the real casualty be diversity.
0: You're joking. Is that really what a general said?
3: That is true. No, that is true. I'm paraphrasing, but that's true.
0: This is where we are now. Where Kurt Schlichter can throw out one of his satirical observations, and that one's true. That one's true.
3: Yeah, it's like my Kelly Turnbull series of conservative action novels became real. By the way, you should go get American Warlord. I found out how many American Warlords I've sold on pre-order, Larry, by the way.
0: Yeah, it's got to be good. 3, American Warlord is due 3, to release, what, the week before the election, right? We're 3 weeks away from
3: the
0: release day?
3: The day of the election, on election day.
0: Perfect, yeah. 4 weeks from now. Pre-order it now, American Warlord. It's a brand new fiction series that Kurt is, well, I'm hoping it'll be a series, but it's a brand new standalone separate from the Kelly Turnbull universe. That brings us to this terror attack in England. So this is a great success story where somebody tipped off the military there, or excuse me, the law enforcement in England. This was a appears to be a terrorist attack against a Royal Air Force base, also a U.S. Air Force base. They got the guys, and then Scotland Yard releases these guys on bail, Kurt?
3: I have no clue what the thought process here was. It's like a joke. You know, they want to give away Diego Garcia. They're, you know, they just announced we're going to bring in a whole bunch more refugees from, you know, Buntmunchistan. The English people, look, again, we're back to the midterms. The English people got mad at their conservative government for being inadequately conservative, and it was inadequately conservative. So they let the leftists in, and the leftists have done a zillion times more damage.
0: Right.
3: There's your lesson. You protest in the primary. You don't protest in the general.
0: We just spoke with a columnist, Ingrid Jacks of USA Today. She wrote a whole column about mob rule with regard to the Cornell 7 case. Put your lawyer hat on for a minute. As you look at this case, I know that you've just written about this as well at Town Hall. What stands out to you in terms of sort of jurisprudence and how the law is supposed to be applied in cases like this?
3: Well, look, the law is we have to distinguish between the law and what's right and what's wrong. Adultery is not legal, but adultery is wrong.
0: Right.
3: Or illegal, but adultery is wrong. What these guys did was wrong in any moral sense. It was gross and disgusting and yuck. It was not, as I understand it, a violation of New York law, which says that you can, which essentially does not criminalize consent given while voluntarily intoxicated. These guys relied on the law. They sought her consent. They did what she wanted to do. When she said, I want to do X, Y, and Z, but not, you know, ABC, they did X, Y, and Z, but not ABC. And now they find themselves in this legal Calvin ball game with a bunch of people who are like, well, you know, I know what the law says, but I also know the result I want. See, Larry, patriarchy is about black letter law. It's about rules, so that you have rules and you can govern yourself and you insulate yourself from criminal and civil liability by abiding by those laws. The feminist leftist view is law just gets in the way of what we want, so we're not going to do that, meaning you can't govern yourself to avoid liability, which means they are all powerful because they can decide retroactively you were wrong, even though there was no way for you to know it.
0: Well, literally no way for you to know it. And that for laws to work in a criminal justice system, you have to have some basic understanding of whether the action you're about to take would be illegal and you could be punished for it. And these young, and I, listen, your son is in college. My son is in college. If either of us found out that our sons were involved in something like this, they would be hell to pay. I'd be ashamed.
3: It would not go well.
0: Morally outraged at my son. And I dare say, I don't think our sons would do this sort of thing. But that said, 2 years later, you now say, oh, that thing that you did is a crime, because the alleged victim, who at the time did not say it was a crime, is now saying it was a crime.
3: It is a grave injustice. It is also a lesson that, you know, don't put yourself in a bad situation.
0: Well, that's the question.
3: In this world, you can't count on the fair application of laws in a feminist, leftist-dominated culture.
0: I haven't talked to my son about this yet, but I need to. I think that every parent right now hearing this, if you've got a kid in high school or college, you should have that conversation. I mean, what do you say to your son now? I mean, obviously, I don't want my son to be involved in a thing like this.
3: We both know the kids involved, and our kids probably wouldn't be involved in something like this.
0: I dare say the parents of the Cornell 7 probably didn't think their son.
3: Thought that.
0: Yeah.
3: Yeah. Yeah, well, I don't know about that. The they were in fraternities. Yeah. And fraternities, you know, can be gross. Look, young men are gross. I led young men in the military, okay? The reason you have officers is to control young men. You put guns in their hands, and they're violent, and they will hurt people. You put them in groups, and they will make bad judgments. So I think you're right. We have to make clear, no, don't do these things. When you do foolish things, bad things happen.
0: By the way, the irony is not lost on me that we're now being lectured to by Hollywood bigwigs and actors and directors about the Cornell 7.
3: Oh,
0: where,
3: yeah.
0: Hollywood, for every decade of my life, has made movies celebrating this kind of behavior at college frat houses. And they make millions of dollars on those storylines. So from Revenge of the Nerds to Animal House to you name it. Kerry Schlichter is our guest, senior columnist at Town Hall. You mentioned the midterms real fast. We're going to talk to you several times between now and Election Day. But give us a quick word of wisdom in our final 2 minutes here about Republicans who might be angry for one reason or another at Trump or the administration. I don't quite get the anger. But apparently, if you're an angry Republican in Texas, the solution is to vote for James Tallarico. Can you figure that out for me, Kurt?
3: I'm not feeling that vibe. The idea that I'm mad that Donald Trump is destroying an existential enemy that murdered and maimed thousands of Americans, but it's costing me a buck more at the gas pump. We need communism. I'm not seeing it. I'm not seeing Tallarico mania here, Larry.
0: No.
3: You know, I live in a very liberal area.
0: I was going to say, it's not like, you don't live in the most conservative neighborhood in Texas.
3: No, I do not. But I drove through 800 miles with Barkey and Bitey of Texas, and I never saw a Tallarico sign till I got here into Houston, into my little wine woman reserve.
0: Really? Those are your neighbors? The Chardonnay drinking offals are your neighbors? That's good. By the way, I should just point out
3: there's a lot of neighbors.
0: Berkey and Bitey.
3: There's a lot of neighbors with American plants.
0: Berkey and Bitey are Kurt's dogs. It's not some weird tangential storyline from the Hunter Biden laptop. I just want to make sure that's clear.
3: It's not a lifestyle that James Tallarico would validate.
0: Right.
3: The idea that Texans are going to get an anti-gun, anti-red meat, blasphemous imp who thinks God is a multi-binary and that Jesus loves abortion and who looks like he shouldn't be allowed within 1,000 feet of the school doesn't click to me. I've talked to a lot of Texas people, Republicans, to a man. They're like, he's not going to win. Our people come out. I wrote a column about polling last Thursday in Town Hall, about the polling misses, about the polling problems, about how conservatives aren't responding to polls and how that's shifting their analysis of the electorate. I think I think it's going to be a tough election.
0: Yeah.
3: I think we're going to get through in Texas. Well, I mean, historically, it says it's good. History says we're swimming upstream.
0: Hold that thought. This is a good practice for you for filling in for Hewitt later, because we're up against a heartbreak. 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
2: Arizona News Audio, the family of ASU hockey player Matthew Mayich responding to the announcement by ASU and the retaining former state Supreme Court Chief Justice Scott Bales to conduct an independent review. Mayich family attorney Leonard Aragon.
6: He wasn't asked to figure out exactly what happened here and what went wrong. And that's the problem the family has with this independent investigation. They don't have a problem with Justice Bales. they have a problem with the task that was given.
2: Matthew remains hospitalized in critical condition. Migrant advocacy group Humane Borders alleging federal agencies have denied new permits for a dozen water stations in the Sonoran Desert. Agencies claiming the water stations attract more border crossers.
7: Our water stations follow where the data says people are dying. So that is a false statement. It's that we are responding to an emergency, to a crisis.
2: Octavio Fuentes with Humane Borders. Government has long argued that removing water sources will deter migration. Gas prices in the state, $4.74 a gallon. Cardinals lose to the Giants, 36-24. Jeff Scott, Arizona News Audio.
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0: And we continue with Kurt Schlichter, senior columnist at Town Hall. Kurt, we were talking about the midterms there, and sort of zoom outside of Texas, if you don't mind, Schlicht man, and talk about just how things look right now. Byron York thinks, yeah, Republicans are probably going to lose the House, but the Senate's still in question. I still think the Republicans have a chance in the House because we're not sure about these redistricting lines and the money that we've got. How are you looking at this right now?
3: Look, I'm cautiously optimistic. I think we're going to do better than everybody says.
0: Yeah.
3: I think a lot of the "you're doomed" is psyop, and not only from Democrats, but from bitter Republicans like
0: butthurt Cornyn voters. I'm calling them now.
3: Oh, good Lord! You know, if there's somebody out there who more clearly proved that people were right about him when they rejected him, it's John Cornyn. And yeah. Look, we're gonna be rid of Thomas Massie. We're gonna be rid of Tom Tillis. Of course, Tom Tillis got a 60 Minutes hit last week.
0: Of course,
3: because he's so important.
0: Well, CBS News and Paramount is now in charge of CNN, and you know they got to firm up their bench there of Republican analysts, and John Cornyn fits the bill. After all, Jonah Goldberg is one of their analysts too. Kurt, you know what? Why don't you stay with us? We're about to roll into a special segment we do here. It's a fan favorite. It's called Critter News, and something tells me you might be a good participant in this. Let's cue the music for Critter News, if you don't mind.
23: We
3: confirm that, Dave.
0: There we go. It is time for Critter News here on O'Connor & Company. It's a fan favorite, as we keep telling you. And we've got a couple of... these are news items, Kurt, that involve anything but a two-legged human being. We call it Critter News. Yesterday, the president has made an announcement here. He's trying to cut the number of invasive mosquitoes in the District of Columbia by 90% by 2028. He's declaring a war on mosquitoes. I know the president's capable of a lot. Can he do this?
3: Well, look, I mean, first of all, it is the swamp.

0: Again, Congress.
1: and the staff at the Bulwark. All right, moving on, also in Critter News. This one is of an international flavor. 2,700 cats have been stolen in Vietnam. And apparently this has to do with, well, menu items in the great nation of Vietnam. Cat stealing ring accused of taking 2,700 pets from homes to be slaughtered for food in Vietnam.
0: Sounds like a major faux pas.
1: All right, and moving on. Now, there's a big debate on the team here. Heather Hunter believes that this is
0: I should get more credit for that.
1: No, we're just going to move on. Heather Hunter, our dear friend Heather Hunter, our executive producer, and, of course, the wife of our colleague at Town Hall, Derek Hunter, she believes this is not Critter News because it involves aliens. See, I think by definition, aliens, if they even exist, are critters because they're not human beings. The point is, aliens are back in the news thanks to Joe Rogan. Here, take a listen to this.
2: Now, the reptilian craft, what did that thing look like?
3: That one is tic-tac looking.
2: Uh-oh.
3: Yeah.
2: I was hoping they were the cool ones.
3: Yeah.
2: The reptilian ones are the ones that everyone's terrified
3: of.
2: Yeah,
3: and once again, like, we're doing like, and of course, it's not always the tic-tac, once again, kind of like what I said, but like that tends to be them. From what I understand, obviously, hopefully I'm not wrong, but I'm, you know, pretty good sourcing on that. When you see like malevolent behavior, right? It's like, well, that's a humanistic lens. You're seeing like a animal lash out in captivity kind of thing, or they're in duress, they're having an emotional experience, etc. And it's like, you know, are they actually scary, or is it just because of the situations we've been in with them? And mm-hmm. so we're kind of biased and all
2: right.
3: that. So,
2: of course.
3: Yeah.
2: And so these reptilians, what did they look like?
3: Now, I've never seen them
2: right,
3: personally.
2: But what did your friend describe?
3: It's like very almost like...
1: All right. Let's get to Schlichter on this.
0: I love the part where he's like, well, yeah, I've got a lot of information on that. I'm getting a lot of feedback in that from my sources.
1: His sources. Well, let's just explain who this is. This is David Grush. And David Grush was telling Rogan about four different alien species who have been pulled from crashed UFOs. And apparently the 7-foot tall plus gorilla looking scaly skinned lizard creatures are engaged in a war above our skies. And here's the bottom line, Kurt. This man, before you disparage him, is a retired Air Force intelligence officer. Okay, go for it.
0: Well, that answers all my questions right there. And I like how we're living out King Kong versus Godzilla in space.
1: Yes,
0: which is amazing.
1: At this very
0: and here's
1: very
0: the thing
1: moment.
0: I'm not worried about the Tic Tac creatures. I'm worried about the Reese's peanut butter cup creatures.
1: I think that was the vessel that they're traveling in. Why am I fact checking Schlichter?
0: What about the racist ones?
1: The alien
0: ones with the peanut
1: wars.
0: M&Ms, but no brown ones.
1: Keep following Kurt Schlichter at Town Hall, senior columnist, and don't forget to pre-order his book, Warlord. 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
2: Fox News, I'm CJ Papa. President Trump campaigning like it's 2016, 2020, and 2024. Fox's Aisha Hosni at the White House.
3: President says that he is going to be out there on the campaign trail almost every single night. The president did sign an executive order, though, that temporarily releases red dye diesel to truckers. While he says this election, the alternative is the radical left that will steal all of your money.
2: Early voting begins today in Indiana, New Mexico, and Wyoming. Vice President J.D. Vance visiting Fairbanks, Alaska.
4: I'm especially excited to announce the Alaska Rail Belt Transmission Project, which is going to devote $400 million to building out your state's power grid.
2: The VP also there promoting incumbent Republican Senator Dan S. Sullivan. He is in a tight race for re-election. 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
6: Good morning. We're coming up on 2 minutes after 6 on this October 6th. Thanks for making KQ&A your choice for your Tuesday. I'm Bill Monroe. News This Hour, just ahead of the Brian Kilmeade Show, is brought to you by MTE Communications. Early voting for the November 3rd general election gets underway, and ballots will be mailed out starting tomorrow. Proper identification is needed to cast a ballot in person. Early voting locations include the Yavapai County Administration Building on Fair Street in Prescott and the Conwood Annex on South 6th Street from 8 a.m. to 5 p.m. Monday through Friday, as well as the Prescott Valley Entertainment District from 8 to 4 weekdays. During a recent live appearance on KQ&A's Talk of the Town, County Recorder Michelle Burchill told host Sanford Cohen mailing your ballot in is an option, but going through them is a lengthy process.
7: We have to do signature verification. We have to open the envelope. We have all of these scanning processes that we have to do. So those ballots take a little more time. So we ask that you as voters give us a little more time by getting them to us early.
6: Burchill said they were getting ready for November's long ballot.
7: During the 2024 two-page ballot issue, we actually struggled because most election management systems weren't equipped to handle the two-card ballot. That was the first in Yavapai. So we're hoping to have a little bit more preparation.
6: The last day to request an early ballot by mail is October 23rd. The last day to vote early in person is October 30th. For more information on the November 3rd general election, visit yavapaivotes.com. Yavapai College will be hosting a statewide conference on emerging industries and evolving technologies.
8: The Arizona Community College Administrators Conference will be held tomorrow through Friday on the Prescott campus on Sheldon Street. Under the banner Wild West Innovation, Untamed Ideas, Unlimited Future, the association has gathered nationally recognized keynote speakers and workforce and industry experts to confer and connect with community college educators from across the state. College officials say over the course of 3 days, association professionals will challenge one another to embrace trends. Over on the Verde Valley campus in Clarkdale tomorrow through Friday, the second annual Horticulture Symposium runs from 9 a.m. to 3 p.m. For more information on these events, visit yc.edu. I'm Marty Myers reporting.
6: In state news, Democratic Congressman Greg Stanton faces off against the two candidates who want to unseat him. Barbara Villa has details in yesterday's clean elections debate.
9: Stanton argues the reason life has become less affordable,
10: the policies of Donald Trump and the Republican majority in the House of Representatives, they have not stood up to Trump.
9: Republican Dr. Zudi Jase says, don't blame Trump.
11: All pathways for affordability in America today go through reducing health care premiums. We should be able to have competition across state lines.
9: All three say they can reach across the aisle to find solutions to problems.
12: I'm Barbara Villa reporting for KQNA.
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6: Taking a look now at your KQNA weather, sunny skies, light winds, and warm temperatures today and tomorrow. 83 degrees today in the Prescott Quad Cities area with an overnight low of 57 and a high tomorrow of 85. 91 degrees today for Cottonwood in the Verde Valley with an overnight low of 57 and a high on Wednesday of 93. Your KQNA weather is brought to you each morning at this time by H2O Health. 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It's coming up on 6 minutes after 6. Have a great Tuesday. I'm Bill Monroe for the Talk of the Quad Cities. 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
15: 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I am Griff Jenkins, pinch hitting for Brian Kilmeade. He has the day off. It's great to be back with you. 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And I was just filling in for Brian on the morning show, and I want to start the day to just talk to our listeners, as I was with our viewers. Tomorrow is our 30th anniversary of Fox News, and there isn't an employee at this network that you won't talk to, that won't tell you a story about how special this place is, how we are a lean band of hungry warriors that support each other. We often talk of Fox as a family. And when you look at the Fox News Channel 30 years later, sometimes tripling, often regularly doubling our competition in the ratings, but it's really the story of Fox News that I have said is the greatest story ever told in broadcast media. Because from the very beginning, I've been here 25 years. I'll talk more about myself later, but I want to talk about the story of Fox News. From the very beginning, the critics said, it'll never work. There's no way this ever happens. They even, one critic, I looked it up and looked at some of the criticism in the very beginning launching days, and someone said that it was laughably inept, gave it zero chance. And what have we done since? Prove them wrong in a way that the story of Fox News will be told in business and broadcast and journalism classes for the foreseeable future, perhaps even 50 to 100 years, they'll still tell this story. In Fox News Radio as well, the same success, remarkable story. When we launched the radio network, I was a part of that. At the time, I was producing Tony Snow, the great late Tony Snow, White House Press Secretary for George W. Bush. Before that, he was the original Fox News Sunday anchor and had a show on Fox News Channel as well on Saturdays. And of course, we all remember his great radio show, the Tony Snow radio show, for which that is the honorary plaque in Washington, D.C. in the radio studio there. I'm in New York coming from Kilmeade store studio up here. But I remember, you know, just to tell a story that I'm not sure I've ever actually told. I was doing Tony Snow's thing, and then we had we were going to carry the inauguration, of course, but then we were carrying the State of the Union. It was the first time, shortly after we launched Fox News Radio, we were going to carry the President George W. Bush's State of the Union. And we thought we had it all figured out. And I was running the board. I was doing the technical side of things and trying to produce this. And we were getting closer and closer throughout the day. And we realized that as we were going to take the feed of the president's speech off of the TV channel, we were worried that it might not be secure enough. And so we literally were running cables. You know the story? We were literally connecting XLR cables, running it down the hall from the TV control room into the radio booth. And you know what? It went off without a hitch. And the whole country riding around listening to Fox News Radio got that. And it's just a small snapshot, a story I like to tell because it's the can-do attitude of this network and the people that work here that are so much of the story, and also of our viewers and our listeners. It is because of you we are here. It is because of you, people like me, a guy that came as a radio producer to Fox News and a producer for Lieutenant Colonel Ollie North's War Stories military history documentary series that aired on Sundays. I am now here behind this microphone for a kid that started in talk radio with Colonel North in the 90s. If you would have told me that I'd be here talking to you today, I would have said there's no chance. I just couldn't even fathom it, but I can fathom it now. Because of so many great, amazing people that have helped me along the way, that believed in me, that took a chance on this low IQ kid from Memphis, Tennessee, that's got a little bit of grit and moxie, and they just raised me up and supported me. And that's what, if you talk to any employees here at Fox News, you're going to get similar stories. And it's a remarkable one. So that's, I'll get off my soapbox. I just getting a microphone and an opportunity to talk about, you know, things near and dear to me. That is one that I wanted to say and say congratulations to Fox News, 30 years. And I think we'll have to dig up the old Al Pacino line from Scent of a Woman. In some ways, I feel like we are Al Pacino saying, I'm just getting warmed up here, because we have got a bright future ahead of us. And Brian Kilmeade as well, one of the original OGs, the video of him and Fox and Friends in the early days, a young man, fantastic. And I remember Brian first filling in for Tony Snow and on the radio and working with him. It's just, it's such a special thing for all of us here at Fox News. At the end of the day, it is the viewers and the listeners that we owe it all to. So thank you for that. Now, enough about that, and I digress. Let's get to it. Is the conventional wisdom that the Republicans are going to get their butts kicked in the midterms. The House, a foregone conclusion. The Senate, well, it was close, but now it looks like the Democrats are going to get it. Governorships, now all of a sudden people are talking about, well, Democrats may take a majority of governorships. That's a significant thing. All they need is a net gain of 2, and there are 36 governor races out there. 18 are held by Republican, 18 held by Democrats. We'll see where that goes. But one guy who is not going to sit by and just buy the conventional wisdom that it is a foregone conclusion is President Trump, who is literally campaigning like there is no tomorrow. I don't know where he gets that energy, but yet he is going out there everywhere, and he's going to some places that might seem unlikely. Texas, Oklahoma, yesterday in Nebraska, because he doesn't want to take anything for granted, and he wants to double down on the successes of his administration, from closing the border for 16 straight months of zero people coming across the border and being released into the country, 4 straight months of manufacturing jobs growing. He wants that message out there to paint the contrast with Democrats, many of them, these Democratic socialists out there. And Of course, the war in Iran is a criticism that, to be fair, a lot of conservative voices are even making. And he's not shying away from his decision to do what no U.S. president has ever done, which is to confront directly Iran, who for 47 years has been killing Americans with American soldiers' blood on their hands. President Trump stood up. That is factoring in to these midterms. Democrats think that's a winning hand for them. President Trump in Nebraska yesterday, talking a little bit about that. Cut one, go.
16: You know, by the way, we're kicking Iran's ass. You do know that, right? Yeah! And that will end soon. It's going to end one way or the other. It's going to end very soon, and your prices are going to come tumbling. All of your prices have been tumbling down. In fact, oil is less than it was under Biden, just so you understand. And we are saving this country from a problem, and the Middle East and Israel and everybody. We're saving the world from what could be one of the worst tragedies ever.
15: And he's not wrong. And when you look at what is at play in Iran, and I know there are a lot of criticisms about this war in Iran, particularly because we're feeling the gas prices that people associate that with. But when you look at what is happening economically within Iran, we have a situation where President Trump, who is willing to negotiate with anybody, has tried and tried and tried to negotiate with Iran. But when he's talking to the ministers and the parliament speaker over there, they are not negotiating in good faith. They go right back to attacking us. They think they've controlled the Strait of Hormuz. Turns out that's quite not the case, actually. But it is the IRGC, these hardliners who will not budge, that have no intention of changing their ways. Ahmad Vahidi, the first guy that the former Ayatollah, that's current Ayatollah's father, put in place to stand up the Quds Force, which was tasked with exporting terrorism like Hamas, Hezbollah, and the Houthis. Ahmad Vahidi was the very first one. He then handed it off to Qasem Soleimani, who President Trump has since killed. But it is Vahidi and the IRGC hardliners that are not going to budge. So what do we do? President Trump realizes that ultimately, if he can economically break Iran, it ultimately will force the IRGC's hand. Because while the IRGC reports are, they roughly control 40 to 50% of Iran's entire GDP, entire economy. Well, guess what? At some point, with Operation Economic Fury that is crippling the currency, that is crippling the country from a financial standpoint, 40 to 50% of nothing is exactly nothing. And that's why President Trump is staying focused on that. Another thing, to come back to President Trump being the campaigner in chief. No one does it quite like he does. That's why he said weeks ago, campaign like I am on the ticket. He is campaigning as if he were on the ticket. And he's drawing the contrast, because when you meet voters where they are at their kitchen table, the chaos at the kitchen table is real as families try and figure out their family budgets, because the pain at the pump is real. The pain in the pantry is real. But President Trump says that you can't right the ship overnight. And that's why the things he has put in place, one big, beautiful bill, tax cuts, and so many other things, you're seeing already he's trying to bring down diesel with an executive order he signed yesterday. That is going to be the only and smartest way to solve these problems, to alleviate the pain at the kitchen table, at the pump, in the pantry, because it is built around free market capitalism, not big government socialism, which is what Abdul al-Sayed, which is what so many of these Democrats are pushing. And he's saying there's a real choice. This choice is important, because you're talking about, in the case of Democratic Socialists of America, what's their top thing? You hear about abolishing ICE, abolishing prisons, but the one you should look at is that they are all in, no questions asked, full steam ahead, foot on the gas, no brakes, on Medicare for all. That is socialism in action. And aside from literally taking your health care that you have now to making it worse, which is what it will do, and we have a precedent in history of showing that it will happen, it is going to add, according to the White House Economic Council, some $47 trillion. Our current national debt is $40 trillion. Now, what common sense logic tells you that if we have a $40 trillion deficit, adding nearly $50 trillion more would in any way alleviate American families' financial challenges? There's no way you get there. President Trump talked about whether or not you're going to vote for this radical socialist agenda or continue to support him on the free market capitalism side. This is cut two. Listen here.
16: So the choice in this election is very simple. You could vote for the radical left Democrat communist to loot your wealth, raise your taxes by $5 trillion, annihilate your borders, crush Nebraska farmers and ranches, mutilate your children, and give 25 million illegal aliens amnesty and the right to vote. That's what they want to do. They're letting them in so they can get amnesty and the right to vote. That's the only reason they're letting them in. Or you could defeat the Democrat communist and vote for more money in your pockets, bigger paychecks for your families, lower taxes, less crime, a roaring Nebraska farm industry, and no amnesty for illegal aliens. You must vote Republican.
15: And just a couple of days ago, it was the three-year anniversary of, remember the thousands of illegal aliens that stormed violently the Border Patrol in El Paso, Texas? That was just one memory of how open that border was. And now he is reminding voters of that. This election matters. There is a lot at stake here, perhaps in ways historically we don't even know yet. So we have a lot more of that coming up. I am Griff Jenkins, pinch hitting for the great Brian Kilmeade on the Brian Kilmeade Show. We got a whole lot more.
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14: 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It's the Brian Kilmeade Show.

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1: This is the Brian Kilmeade Show. Griff Jenkins, your humble D.C. correspondent, pinch hitting for Brian today. He has the day off. And I want to pick up just a little bit. So I'm talking about this contrast, and I would argue to offer a little constructive criticism to Republican candidates across the country. They really didn't do a strong enough job painting the contrast between the free market capitalism and the democratic socialism that's on the ballot across the country. And it's a very fascinating thing to watch. But I'll tell you, President Trump follows, and then we've got Fox polls, which we are constantly talking about and putting out there, and a lot of other polls. President Trump talks about one specific pollster that he really pays attention to, and that is John McLaughlin's polling. And I was looking just a week or so ago when John McLaughlin put out some of his polling, and he put out a data point in his polling that I thought was really significant, that showed that perhaps GOP candidates have not met the mark in what they should be doing to paint a contrast. And that is because he asked his American voters whether or not they had a favorable view of free market capitalism versus big government socialism. And back in July, in the dead of summer, it was about 13% difference that favored free market capitalism. In September, that had gone down from 13% difference to 4%. His numbers said 45% favored free market capitalism, 41% favored democratic socialism. And that tells me that not only did not GOP candidates do a good enough job in painting the contrast, it tells me that you have politicians like Abdul Al-Sayed and others that are effective communicators that are ultimately trying to pull the wool over Americans' eyes on exactly what they intend to do and how it will fundamentally realign not only our economy, but also our lives when it comes to having things like socialist healthcare with Medicare for all. And I was struck by an interview with former Chicago mayor, and of course he worked as a chief of staff, I believe, in the Bill Clinton administration. Rahm Emanuel had sat down with Hannity on his podcast, and he's ultimately trying to carve this centrist lane because he understands, I think he recognizes, that as the guy that was successful with the Clinton years, that we've got to get back centrist. Here is Rahm Emanuel trying to distance himself from the DSA. Listen.
2: There is a progressive and a pragmatic wing of the party. Mm-hmm. We'll have a healthy debate. That's what we should have. I have been up front. I don't believe the socialists are a wing. I think they are a separate party.
1: Okay.
2: They believe in defunding the police, which is not the party position. They believe in open borders and open prisons. That's not the party's position. When you switch that, we can talk. That said, and if you think people are so confident in what you're selling, we'll see you in November. Now, I happen to think we'll have a good debate about that.
1: And we will see what happens in November, because in places like Michigan, with Abdul Al-Sayed on the ballot, it's going to be something to keep your eye on. 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
1: In Arizona, water isn't just a worry, it's a crisis. I'm Jonathan Nez. Growing up in northern Arizona, my family didn't have running water or electricity. We had to take care of livestock, farm to tend, and water to haul. That's why as president of the Navajo Nation, I work with the Trump administration and other elected officials to deliver greater water access to northern Arizona. Now, Arizona is facing steep water cuts from the federal government that threaten rural Arizona and our way of life. I'm running for Congress because incumbent Congressman Eli Crane is making a bad problem even worse, sending tax dollars for Arizona's water infrastructure to other states but ours. 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It has to stop. I'm running for Congress because Eli Crane is failing us, and I approve this message because I'll work with anyone to save Arizona's water. Paid for by Jonathan Nez for Congress.
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1: This is the Brian Kilmeade Show. Your DC humble correspondent, Griff Jenkins, pinch hitting for Brian today, who has a day off. And without further ado, we get to bring in a guy that I've known for a number of years. First, when he was a congressman from Florida, now he's down in Texas. He's a Texan and is the executive director for American Constitutional Rights Union, Lieutenant Colonel Alan West. Colonel, it's always great when I get to fill in and I get to have a conversation with you.
2: Well, Griff, are you all right? We go back a long ways. It's great to hear from you. And you're a fantastic pinch hitter, so I'm sure you're going to knock a home run.
1: Hey, there you go. They called in the relief pitcher and see if they can get it done. Clearly, they might have used me on the Yankees yesterday. I thought for sure the Yankees were going to bounce back. That didn't happen. Hey, so
2: It'll happen. Hopefully my Braves can hang in there with the Dodgers.
1: Oh, man, they're looking good. That's indeed. Well, I digress. Otherwise, you and I are going to talk about baseball for the rest of the hour. Let's talk politics because there is, I mean, look, you know, people have said for years, going back to Beto O'Rourke days, the tickers, like, Texas is going blue. And it never pans out. In fact, it doesn't even look like it was going to ever pan out, but yet all the hype. However, now, you know, as we are being honest and real with voters, there's a real concern in Texas. And Tallarico seems to be doing a pretty good job of managing his campaign, despite the fact that he's just said so many damn weird things. And of course, this is the guy that was a vegan before he found ribs because he wanted to get elected and thinks there's, God is non-binary. But that hasn't stuck to him because he's grown in the polls. And now Ken Paxton has a real fight on his hands. And it's not clear that he's doing a great job. I do watch. When I watch CNN, I will occasionally catch that guy, Harry Enten, the data guru there. Mm-hmm. And he is really leading into this race. I want to play a cut from Harry Enten and then get your thoughts on all this. Cut 15.
3: What if James Tallarico actually does the impossible and turns Texas blue? What does it mean for 2026? How does he do it? And what does it mean going forward? Well, if James Tallarico actually wins in Texas, get this, he gives Democrats a 78% chance of winning the United States Senate. Basically, they would be very, very close to doing so. But why? Why would it be the case that Democrats would be so close to doing so if James Tallarico wins in Texas and turns Texas blue? Well, just take a look here. Okay, the most likely seat to determine control of the United States Senate, it's Texas, because Democrats need to flip four seats. They need to flip four seats. And guess which seat is number four most likely to flip? It's Texas.
1: So I want to get your reaction, Colonel West, to that. And just to be clear, and I don't think he intended to kind of mislead it. They need to do more than win just four races. They need a net gain of four seats to take the majority.
2: Yeah, absolutely right. And it's pretty interesting because, you know, here's James Tallarico, who probably was riding around on a scooter. Next thing you know, he's renting a Ford F-150 for commercials and things of that nature.
1: I forgot.
2: That was another good one. You know, you have to go back, and again, you brought up the Robert Francis O'Rourke, Beto O'Rourke race with Ted Cruz. That was 2018. Ted Cruz ended up winning that by 2.3%. And then you fast forward it, and just 2 years ago, Donald Trump wins Texas by almost 20 points. So I think over 15 points against Kamala Harris. And then, of course, Ted Cruz in his reelection race against Colin Allred, he wins by almost 10 percentage points. I think what has happened here in Texas is that as you have gone out and asked for more businesses and corporations to move from these failed blue states, they have brought an employment base that is tending to lean still toward, you know, voting blue. And you see that in the major urban population centers. That's definitely going to help James Tallarico. And I think another thing that is a factor in this is the quote unquote corn and GOP establishment Bush robe cabal, whatever you want to call it, will they come out and support Attorney General Paxton in this race? I mean, that's the wild card. But even still, you have to be concerned because Jasmine Crockett has not come out and supported James Tallarico. So he is still struggling with the black population here in Texas. So I think that without a doubt, either way, Tallarico or Paxton, it will be close. It will probably be within that, you know, 2% margin either way. But I think that Paxton will end up pulling it out once again.
1: So you mentioned the black vote, and Jasmine Crockett got my mind thinking, what about the Latino vote? I mean, that is not just in Texas. I think where the Latino vote goes in so many of these races is possibly the game changer.
2: Well, I think, again, this is where the Republicans, I'll be honest, you know, Griff, they're horrible messengers. You know, right now you think about the fact that 2 years ago, Donald Trump flipped 12 or 14 South Texas border counties. And for someone to come along and tell me that those counties are not going to flip back, I just don't find that feasible. And especially now when you have this illegal immigrant caravan of some 600, whatever, making his way toward the Texas border, I think that's one of the issues. We got to remind people, not just here in Texas, but all across the country, what it was like those 4 years under the Biden administration, what it would be like. And James Tallarico, when he was there in the state house, he fully supported open borders. He can try to remake himself all he wants, but he is on tape. His voting record shows that. So again, I think that's a critical issue that we should bring up: border security, safety and security, educational and and economic opportunities in those Hispanic communities as well as the black communities.
1: You know, I was just telling our listeners a few minutes ago about, I remember it was, and I saw this on social media, and you're seeing people remembering how things were. It was just a couple of days ago that it was a third anniversary of when we saw thousands of migrants, mm-hmm. many of them dangerous criminal migrants.
2: You were down there. You
1: yeah.
2: saw it.
1: In El Paso, saw it firsthand. They were storming the border. And that was how far they let it get out of control. And now you've had, 16 straight months of not a single legal alien being released into the U.S. And where are the GOP candidates driving that message and painting that contrast?
2: You're absolutely right. If you go back and you remember President Trump's State of the Union address after he won, he said that it proves that we did not need new laws. You just needed a new president. And I think that's such an important thing to present once again, is that you want to see the Senate flip, or you want to see the House flip. You want to go back to this. You want to have the policies that the Trump administration has really stymied the border invasion that we saw. And you're right, from El Paso to Del Rio to Eagle Pass, all the way over to to Brownsville.
1: Yeah.
2: We don't want to go back to that. 1,249 miles of border is what Texas shares with Mexico, and I think that's an important message. You know, Ken Paxton needs to be on the border. He needs to, you know, do an ad down there on the border. He needs to get down in South Texas, and the Republicans need to continue to talk about that issue because every town is a border town if we allow that open borders to happen once again.
1: You're spot on. Ken Paxton needs to get down to those border communities, and there is real concern, and you probably see a lot more than even just what I read from afar about these border communities flipping mm-hmm. to Trump, that in places like Brownsville, in McAllen, that were Democrat, yeah. that were blue for decades, and of course he flipped it. Those are at real risk of being flipped. But Ken Paxton, why isn't he there? You know, look, our listeners...
2: You got to stop this campaign.
1: Yeah.
2: I don't know.
1: I honestly, I think it's fair to say that if Tallarico ends up winning, they're going to look back, the Republican Party, and say, we had a candidate quality issue, because Ken Paxton, who President Trump loves to point out, is the greatest state attorney general that he's ever seen. He has made a handful of mistakes. And, you know, I was stunned on 4th of July. He was like over in London or something.
2: Iceland,
1: right, with his girlfriend. It's like, what are you doing? Get to 40 different barbecues on 4th of July, right? I mean, and by the way, you know, just let me go farther in knocking him a little bit, as long as, you know, we're being honest with viewers.
2: Yeah.
1: The thing I could not believe, so he has gone through this incredibly messy divorce with his wife. And then instead of dropping the ad at the border, which you wisely would advise them, he's got his wife, ex-wife, Angela Paxton, doing a political ad, and voters that support him are like, what the hell is this? Listen, I'm going to play a little clip for our listeners if they haven't seen it. Cut 16.
4: I'm Texas Senator Angela Paxton. People have asked my thoughts about this election, and turns out I have some. Let's talk about the elephant in the room. In a general election, it's not as much about the individual players on the team. It's about getting the whole team across the finish line. Either we hold every Republican seat or we hand the future of Texas to the other team. That's why I'm voting for the Republican ticket on November 3rd. Let's hold the line together.
1: What the hell? Angela Paxton, this is like Bonfire of the Vanities on steroids. You hate his guts and you're putting out an ad that talk about an elephant in the room and you support him. It seems like bad messaging as far as I'm concerned. What do you think?
2: Yeah, that's a very strange moment. I mean, my wife and I were sitting here, we watched that ad, and we just kind of went, you know, scratching our heads. But, you know, again, it would be better if you saw Ken Paxton at the border. It would be better if you saw Ken Paxton out in the Permian Basin in West Texas talking about James Tallarico and how he's all for the Green New Deal and undermining our oil and gas industry, which helps to make America energy independent. That's what you need to do. And I think that, you know, also, again, you brought up a great point. Here is the 250th anniversary of this incredible nation, and you're not here, okay? What does that tell people? So I think that without a doubt, if I could lend any type of advice, get out there, be seen, show remorse for the things that we know about because you have enough baggage to fill a C-17 cargo aircraft, and maybe you need to, you know, put a cargo parachute and start to, you know, kick some of that stuff out. But you got to be out there, you got to be seen. And when James Tallarico challenges you to a debate on Fox News to be hosted by Bret Baier, you should need to come back and say, bring it, man. I'm ready.
1: Yeah, exactly. And, you know, you talk about the parachute. I look, you know, I don't believe everything I read, although there was reporting from Politico or Axios, something I saw yesterday or the day before about Paxton caught on a hot mic again, this time not bashing the midterms as he was in the previous example, but this time saying something to the effect about how he has no control over his campaign anymore. It's being run out of D.C. And that took me aback a little bit, and not to be a conspiracy theorist. It tells me that he's already trying to figure out who to blame for a loss.
2: Yeah. Yeah, and you don't want that. Look, you know, you went back and you said that, you know, here's a guy that's a great attorney general here in the state of Texas, and, you know, we can talk about candidate quality. There have been a lot of young men who have been great quarterbacks in college football, and they try to go to pro football, and they fell flat on their face. And so sometimes you just have to understand that you are limited in your talents and your skill and your capabilities and capacities, and you should operate within those limits and within those realms. And so I think that if it does happen that Texas loses a statewide race for United States Senate, there's going to be a whole lot of prognostication about that. I think that'll be the big story come the 4th of November and probably for the rest of the week.
1: Yeah, and you and I will be talking about it, or you and
2: yes,
1: Brian
2: will.
1: Certainly will. Hey, real quick, before we run out of time, because I did want to ask you, I was filling in for Brian on Fox and Friends, and we talked about Nidal Hassan is now going to be executed by firing
2: Good.
1: Squad. We remember... I figured
2: Good.
1: That's where you're going to go. And of course, this is, remember the 2009 horrific attack at Fort Hood. 13 people lost their lives. 32
2: yes.
1: others were injured. But this is, interestingly, when I looked it up, the U.S. military has not executed someone by firing squad since November of 1945, literally going back to post-World War II. I want to get your thoughts on it.
2: Well, first of all, there's also Sergeant Hassan of the 101st Airborne Division who opened fire and threw hand grenades into the tent of his commanding brigade back in Kuwait as well, and they should consider the same for him. Look, my last duty time was Fort Hood, Texas. I remember that incident and that out-processing, in-processing building that he committed that act. I know that building very well. So, yes, it is about time that justice be served for those people that lost their lives and who will be forever are scarred, and how awful it is that you would have someone wearing the uniform of a United States soldier that would turn fire on United States soldiers and civilians that were there. So I think this is a fitting and due punishment, and justice is going to finally be served.
1: And lastly, just a few seconds left, but is there anything unique to the military code of justice that would possibly give him some appellate reason to try and get out of this firing squad?
2: No, this is the United States. This is our uniform code of military justice. And in times of war, is what we saw. This is the right type of response. And look, even Bo Bergdahl and what Bo Bergdahl did, and you had the fact that there were soldiers that lost their lives out there trying to look for him in Afghanistan. He should not have gotten the treatment that he gave from the Obama administration. And I'd like to know, where is Bo Bergdahl today?
1: That's a good question indeed. Lieutenant Colonel Alan West, always great to get your insight, my friend. We'll be watching that race down there in Texas.
2: Yes.
1: And always good to talk to you. Thank you, sir.
2: My pleasure. Thank you, Griff.
1: All right. This is the Brian Kilmeade Show. I am Griff Jenkins filling in for Brian Kilmeade. More coming up.
0: Diving deep into today's top stories, it's Brian Kilmeade.

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7: Arizona News Audio, I'm Jeff Scott. President Trump expressing skepticism after reports that a few thousand voters in Maricopa County were sent ballots nearly a week early because of a vendor error.
8: So Maricopa just sent out thousands of ballots in error. Maricopa County in Arizona, and they have to be ashamed of themselves. By the way, there were no errors. You know that, right? There were no errors.
7: Maricopa County Recorder's Office stating that the ballots were sent to the right addresses by vendor Runbeck Election Services. A statement saying ballots received before the start of early voting will be securely stored. The current Maricopa County Recorder is Justin Heap, a Republican and a Trump supporter. Attorneys for plaintiffs in a class action lawsuit involving sober living homes say the state hasn't stopped or fully investigated claims of abuse and corruption. Attorney John Brewer.
9: There's been 188 indictments, but there has been no charges for any of the crimes against the natives. None whatsoever.
7: Fraudsters targeting the Native American Health Insurance Program. Attorney General Chris Mays saying her office has prosecuted dozens and accuses the attorneys of political grandstanding just ahead of the election. Candidates for Congressional District 4 debating Monday. Incumbent Democrat Greg Stanton saying life has become unaffordable for many.
10: The policies of Donald Trump and the Republican majority in the House of Representatives, they have not stood up to Trump against his policies.
7: Republican Zudi Jasser calling for Stanton to stop blaming everything on the Trump administration.

0: Oh, like no other. It's Brian Kilmeade.
1: This is the great Brian Kilmeade Show. You can go to BrianKilmeadeShow.com, get all sorts of other exciting things. Today you get Griff Jenkins, your humble D.C. correspondent, pinch hitting for Brian. Always an honor to do so, and a great interview with Colonel Alan West there, sort of walking us through the what's really happening down there in Texas with this race with the Tallarico and whether or not Ken Paxton can save a campaign that seems to, shall we say, have a few bumps in the road and hurdles. But again, you know, there are so many races that really are being watched. And it's not just in Texas. You've also got El Sayed and Mike Rogers out in Michigan. That seems to be a barn burner. Then you've got it in Iowa, of all places. And then we're still watching. Don't forget about what's happening up in Maine with Susan Collins and Troy Jackson, a socialist, by the way, and proud about it. President Trump trying to salvage things. You know, one of the smartest guys when it comes to analyzing politics at this network that has been here since the beginning, he's a OG 30-year guy, and that is the one and only Brit Hume. And what I love about Brit Hume is when he goes on with Brett Baer and analyzes something, you are going to get the no-holds-barred, straight analysis of it, no matter which way it suggests things are going. And he was talking about President Trump that is surprising people by going to unlikely places. For example, yesterday to Nebraska. Here's a little bit of Brit Hume analyzing the president on the trail. Listen here, cut 17.
2: He's not going to states where, you know, you'd consider battleground states normally. He's going to states that ought to be safe Republican, in many cases are not. And I think he has to do this, Brett. He's got to get the base turned out, got to get the base interested, because that's the core of the Republican support at this point.
1: And it's such a great point that Brit Hume's making. Brit Hume also went on to say, but the other side of the coin here is that when President Trump goes out, it animates the Democrats as well. So only time will tell what happens in November. I am Griff Jenkins on the great Brian Kilmeade Show, bringing it to you all live around the world. 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
7: Fox News, I'm Giangelosi. Medical authorities around the globe are monitoring a potential plague situation.

0: developing in Russia after a lab worker died of severe pneumonia of an undetermined origin. Secretary of State Marco Rubio speaking from Iceland.
1: I think it's incumbent upon Russia to obviously share more information with the world. That's what they should do. That's what we hope they will do. And the more we can learn about what happened, then the better all of us can be in a position of responding.
0: British police make another arrest over the security alert at a US-run airbase.
2: Counter-terror officers have arrested a 22-year-old British man in London on suspicion of preparing terrorist acts. The latest arrest over the incident at RAF Fairford 9 days ago, where five British men were detained and three vans searched after reports of suspicious behaviour.
0: It's Fox's Jonathan Savage. 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

0: Hey, Juvie, guess what?
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0: Yes, it is.
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2: 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Good morning. It's Tuesday, October 6th. Up next, your local news and a check of the weather forecast. I'm Greg Paul, reporting for the Talk of the Quad Cities. KQ&A News brought to you this hour by Salt and Pepper. The Yavapai County Board of Supervisors has proclaimed October as Domestic Violence Awareness Month.
3: 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During yesterday's special meeting, Yavapai Family Advocacy Center Director Missy Sikora thanked the board for its support and encouraged residents to take back the night.
4: This is a problem that is prevalent in all communities and all socioeconomic climates. On Wednesday evening at the Prescott Valley Civic Center, we will be having our annual Take Back the Night, which is a national domestic violence awareness campaign. So if anybody's interested, that will be from 5 to 7.
3: Stepping Stones Agency spokeswoman Alexis Miller said her organization offers help for domestic violence victims.
5: We are so grateful as an agency to be able to provide our 24/7 advocacy services because no matter what day or night, somebody can call our helpline, talk with our advocates, and get the support they need right then and there. Our safe emergency shelter and transitional housing house several hundred people every year.
3: Nationwide communities and advocacy organizations connect with the public and one another through October to raise awareness of abuse and ways to stop it and provide resources to leaders and policymakers. I'm Bill Monroe reporting.
2: Sole source procurements will be before the Prescott Unified School District Board at 5 tonight. In April 2025, district officials submitted a surface deficiency request to the School Facility Division regarding a concrete bridge at Granite Mountain Upper Elementary School. The design had been completed and the project has transitioned to the construction phase. Robert E. Porter Construction will be considered a sole source contractor. According to district officials, following the completion of design by Gervasio and Associates Consulting Engineers, the Building Renewal Grant Project has progressed to the construction phase. During tonight's meeting, the board will consider Gervasio as the administrator and using a sole source designation in order to procure construction administration services. Yavapai College will be hosting a statewide conference on emerging industries and evolving technologies.
6: The Arizona Community College Administrators Conference will be held tomorrow through Friday on the Prescott campus on Sheldon Street. Under the banner Wild West Innovation, Untamed Items, Unlimited Future, the association has gathered nationally recognized keynote speakers and workforce and industry experts to confer and connect with community college educators from across the state. According to college officials, over the course of 3 days, association professionals will challenge one another to embrace trends. Over on the Verde Valley campus in Clarkdale tomorrow through Friday, the second annual horticultural symposium runs from 9 a.m. to 3 p.m. For more information on these events, visit yc.edu. I'm Lindsay Draper reporting.
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2: 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For the Prescott area, sunny today with a high temp of 82, clear tonight with a low of 55, and sunny tomorrow, 85 for the high. In the Verde Valley, sunny with a high of 92 today, this evening clear with an overnight low of 62, and sunny on Wednesday with a high of 93. That's your forecast. 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
1: This is the Brian Kilmeade Show. Your D.C. humble correspondent, Griff Jenkins, pinch hitting for Brian, who has the day off today. And no shortage of news we are dealing with. Less than a month, 4 weeks now exactly, to the midterms. So many races up in question. And of course, there are so many other stories out there, and I want to get to some of them, to include what's happening at Cornell. But one story that I want to make sure we don't leave out of coverage is the now execution of Nadal Hassan, who in 2009 killed 13 people, injuring 32 others at Fort Hood, is now going, according to the president, has said he backs it, and it came from Secretary of War Pete Hegseth. He's going to be executed by firing squad, something that has not happened. The U.S. military has not executed anyone by firing squad since 1945, post-World War II. Earlier today on Fox and Friends, filling in for Brian, I was able to get Jim Trusty, former assistant U.S. attorney, on with us, and he can join us on radio too, which, Jim, I can't stop talking about it because I think, you know, for people that don't understand, this is really quite a significant thing, particularly because, A, it kind of came out of the blue. I'm not sure what prompted it, but B, this we just haven't seen this in decades upon decades. What's your take on this?
2: Yeah, I mean, same as yours, right? I mean, I was like, Hassan, Fort Hood, I can't believe we're talking about this, 17 years later. I mean, it shows that in death penalty cases, even in a court-martial proceeding as opposed to a regular civil trial, that there's a lengthy appellate process. And this thing took a long time to wind its way through the military court of appeals. We lost probably about 3 years or 3.5 years due to President Biden announcing a moratorium on death penalties, which essentially chilled this one from going forward. But, you know, look, particularly in light of what's been happening in Tennessee in recent months with executions, as kind of old-fashioned as it sounds, the firing squad is probably the most humane way to carry it out, and it's distinctly military sounding as well. So I think it's a good day. This guy did terrible things and killed 13 people, wounded dozens, knew they were going to be unarmed, and did it all. So, you know, to me, paying for him to spend a life in prison is not a great option.
1: Does it send a message to not only those that would carry this out, as you mentioned, in the name of jihad? Remember, he screamed Allahu Akbar before going on this rampage. Does it send a message to those that would attack us like Hassan did, but also to our enemies?
2: I think it does. I think it shows a steadfastness that, you know, we're not going to get bogged down and allow for kind of civil trial rights to destroy the ability to take out an enemy. I mean, again, court martials are different birds, and they should be. You know, I think we've proven when you look at Guantanamo and how it's taken forever to get nowhere on prosecution of terrorists in Guantanamo, that, you know, there's just no great options other than military tribunal or military court-martial. Civil trials are going to get bogged down with lawyering and appeals and challenges. And this took a long time, but I think the message is a good one, which is this Secretary of War and this president recognize evil. Now, I don't know that this is a huge, you know, beginning of an influx of cases. I mean,
1: yeah, that's exactly.
2: Yeah, I mean, I don't know that. I don't think we have that many Fort Hood stories to talk about, you know, where a guy in the U.S. military takes it upon himself to declare war. So I don't know that it's going to be a sea change, but I do think that the tone is right. And again, if you're going to have the death penalty, this is a guy that should be on everybody's short list.
1: Yeah, it will be very interesting. You know, we had a Lieutenant Colonel Alan West on the show as well, and he was talking about a case of a guy, one of our troops that in Kuwait killed some of our people. It sounds like he's on death row. I don't know, really. I don't have any idea. I'll have to research how many cases are, you know, cases like this. But it certainly wouldn't surprise me if there are more cases in instances, particularly if this is carried out, as I understand it, the Secretary of the Army now will choose the time and date of when this is going to be carried out. And, you know, as an attorney, do you foresee any appeal for Hassan trying to, you know, in some way stop this or tie this up?
2: I think there could be, and frankly, it might not even be him. You know, he represented himself, as we talked about earlier today, and he probably feels like this is kind of a good ending for him in some bizarre way. So I don't know that he personally would want to do it, but you always have advocacy groups that jump in that pretend it's a mental health crisis and not a jihad crisis. So you could have some kind of last second desperation here, but the process is very different. You know, they're not going to get a lot of luck in a military tribunal or a military court-martial scenario. I don't see anybody getting traction trying to convince the Secretary of War or the Commander-in-Chief that this is a bad idea. So you might see a little flurry of last second activity, but I don't think it's going to go anywhere. I think this is one that's going to take place in pretty short order. And Griff, just to go back on some history for a quick second, I was one of the prosecutors initially on the D.C. sniper case, which ended up getting shot down to Virginia. And John Muhammad, who was eventually executed, there was pretty believable information that he rolled a grenade into a tent of a commanding officer when he was in the U.S. military. So, you know, we do have these stories, but they're pretty, I hope and think, that they're pretty few and far between.
1: Boy, I remember the D.C. sniper and John Allen Muhammad. How about that? And so, listen, I do want to get to one other story, which is we've been following all this, what has happened at Cornell and with Jane Doe. And there was even some vandalizing of one of the buildings there. That's kind of the latest as we all sort of wait and watch where this investigation goes. And, you know, to be very clear, every time we start talking about this, we don't know. None of us know all of the facts. It's clear that the then Attorney General that chose not to prosecute based on what he was given was not the full picture of what Jane Doe told the investigators at the time. And so we're sorting through all of this. But one of the things I thought was interesting was when Governor Kathy Hochul basically took this away from that Tompkins County prosecutor and gave it straight to Letitia James. And here's a little bit of what she's had to say since she was put in the driver's seat. Listen to this, cut 27.
3: So let me just say my heart goes out to the victim, the survivor, and I stand with her and all individuals who unfortunately have been the victims of sexual assault. And my job is to ensure that the rights of students and that the rights of survivors and that all individuals on campuses all throughout the state of New York are safe. And that Cornell University and other universities, SUNY universities, CUNY universities, private universities, all have protocols in place, that they are in compliance with Title IX, and that they ensure that all of the students are safe on their campus. In addition to that, the Tompkins County District Attorney has reopened this case. He's presenting this case to the grand jury. And there have been a lot of comments with respect to his handling of the case. And we look forward to the outcome and to ensure that, in fact, justice is served and there's accountability for the survivor.
1: So, Jim, you heard there at the beginning of her remarks, she says that her heart goes out to the victim, the survivor, and I stand with her. But this is going to clearly come down to, in many legal respects, to whether there was consent or not in the issue of consent and voluntary intoxication, which is a unique law to New York. But yet, is she prejudging the investigation that she's yet to lead?
2: Absolutely. Griff, I mean, it's so frustrating to see prosecutors that are more intent on making political statements than actually seeking justice. You know, she actually said even more pointed things to show that she thought that the Cornell young men were guilty in a Facebook post. Mm-hmm. And then immediately when asked about it, said, I'm not going to talk about Facebook posts.
1: Yeah.
2: So somehow she gets the benefit of throwing it out there on social media, but then acting like it's off limits to question her about her bias. Look, this was the most unethical prosecutor I've seen in many years, maybe going back to the Mike Nafong Duke lacrosse situation, which we may be heading towards here.
1: Right.
2: And, you know, she announced she was going to go after President Trump. She made all sorts of racial and anti-Trump comments to get into office. She is a politician masquerading as a prosecutor. She's not seeking justice. And look, you have to understand that to the mild defense of the local prosecutor that started with this case, sex offense cases are always challenging. I mean, it's very rarely like a slam dunk stranger in the bushes sexual assault case mm-hmm. where you have great evidence. When you have delayed reporting, much less inconsistent reporting, when you have a civil suit, when you have text messages filed by or sent by the plaintiff in that civil suit, the victim, to the young men the next day that seem to be copacetic, you know, when she has apparently consented to a three-way as well as voluntarily intoxicating herself with, I think it was ketamine and with alcohol. Yeah. These are daunting challenges for anybody to try to make a case. And I'm not saying that Cornell handled it right. You know, they should either, you don't have people do book reports, you either fish or cut bait. You either kick people out and say that they were involved in a sexual assault or not. But I don't know that Letitia James, I don't know if there's anybody that could be much worse than her to jump in and give a fair assessment of this case. And again, Duke Lacrosse is probably where we're heading here. You know, that prosecutor, for political reasons, knew that the young men were innocent. He had already developed the evidence to show that they were not guilty. They may be immoral. They may do terrible things, but that doesn't mean that they're guilty of crimes. And I think the same scenario could be boiling here, where people want to look at the case as a political statement of support for women, rather than looking at it in terms of, can we prove this beyond a reasonable doubt? And right now, from the outside, with all the caveats you started with, because we don't know all the evidence, there's a lot of reasons to think this would be an extremely hard case to prove beyond a reasonable doubt.
1: It's very interesting to follow, and nobody better to weigh in and give us that insight. Jim Trusty, thank you for taking time.
2: Great All stuff. Right, Griff. Good talking to you, man.
1: All right. 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I'm Griff Jingins filling in for Brian. More when we come back.
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15: This is the great Brian Kilmeade Show. Griff Jenkins pinch hitting for Brian, who has the day off. And we're joined now by a really smart guy with the Defense of Democracies. It's Rear Admiral Mark Montgomery. And Admiral, I'm so excited to talk to you because, you know, I really follow what's happening in Iran. And I think that it's pretty clear that we're not going to get October surprise of anything happening in these next 28 days. I could be wrong. You never know. But I did think it was interesting, sir, when I saw us pulling the B-1 bombers out of the UK, General Jack Keane was on with Himmer and Dana yesterday and talking a little bit about what he thinks that says. Listen here, cut 21. I want to get your reaction.
16: It is significant that we moved the B-1 bombers. There's no doubt about that. I mean, for us to do that, that means that our leaders who are controlling those resources do believe there is a threat. And they're concerned about the ability to safeguard against that threat. Who wouldn't be concerned if the threat that is being advertised is real? Why are people who pose the threat not behind bars?
15: What do you say, Admiral? You agree with Jack Keane?
17: You know, obviously, neither Jack nor I are seeing the classified threat brief, but I think we both are, you know, experienced enough to know that this is probably about a drone threat. And the, you know, United Kingdom, actually, like the United States, has very limited drone defenses for our air bases right now. I mean, we kind of noticed that in the 40-day combat with Iran, because if we'd had anything, we would have certainly had it forward at our bases there, which were hit pretty hard by drones, not by ballistic missiles. They were shot down by THAAD and Patriot, but by drones. And so he's right. I agree with him, and I agree with Secretary Hegseth. If there's a legitimate threat to the bases, and our assessment is, you know, that there's insufficient defense on those bases, you do the next best thing, which is gain strategic depth. You move those bombers to an area where they're less likely to be threatened by an Iranian drone, because we do a better job at keeping, you know, the kind of the Iranian drone capabilities out of our country. Or they're moved to Diego Garcia, where they definitely are away from Iranian drones. So that makes sense to me. I think we did the right thing. Preserving the force is important. We have a limited number of B-1 bombers. I'd hate to lose any to any kind of ground impact like this.
15: Well, and, you know, you're a great person to have on to sort of give us some insight into this, because you do cover, among other things, the cyber and technology innovation for Defense of Democracies. And so, you know, my question to you is, knowing really the depth of your knowledge, are you surprised that this happened, or are you surprised it hasn't happened already?
17: In fact, I spent a couple months a year in Ukraine training their military, so I see a lot of counter-drone capabilities. And Ukraine has a lot. I mean, just I've observed at least 23 different counter-drone interceptors that are there. So there is technology for intercepting drones, but I also see the thousands that come from Russia and impact Ukraine, so you can see it. So there's a real risk. Again, I think we did the right thing. You know, I'm hoping that we're building up our capacity to defend our own air bases. Mm-hmm. In the meantime, we'll use the geographic separation of being all the way in continental United States with these, you know, along with where the B-52s and B-2 bombers are. And by the way, this doesn't stop us from striking Iran. A B-1 can make a run from the United States. It has to get refueled. B-2s do it. B-52s do it. You know, there's a reason it's called the Strategic Bombing Force. It can go anywhere around the world and deliver these weapons. So we still have the capability and capacity to use them if needed. I'm not recommending we do that right now, but Secretary Hegseth did not significantly reduce his ability to impact the Iranians.
15: No, we know that stealth bomber B-2s can leave Whiteman and strike nuclear sites in Iran and be incredibly successful at that. Let me just get your top line thoughts on where we stand with things in Iran. It's clear the IRGC is not going to negotiate, but yet at the same time, it does seem that the U.S. has been very successful, particularly Secretary Bessent, in choking, strangling Iran's economy. And I was making the point earlier on this show that eventually even the IRGC, which controls some 40-50% of Iran's economy, eventually 40-50% of nothing is nothing. So is that the end game?
17: 100%. I've been saying for a couple months, the economic strangulation is the way forward. And I'd say there's two big components to it. Probably the biggest is the blockade being conducted by the U.S. Navy when enhanced by the fact that the U.S. Air Force or U.S. Navy have opened up a corridor for Arab oil, our partner oil, to get through to a degree now that the total amount of oil coming through the Strait of Hormuz when added with the pipelines, and you subtract Iranian oil from before February 28th, mm-hmm. we're now at the same level we were before the war. So Western oil getting through, Iranian oil getting cut off at like 95-98%. A trickle is getting through.
15: I love that even the New York Times finally is getting around to being honest about that and having to report it. Rear Admiral Mark Montgomery, great insight as always, my friend. Thank you for taking time.
17: Thanks for having me.
15: All right. This is Griff Jenkins on the Brian Kilmeade Show with a whole lot more coming up.

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2: 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What are the two top crash violations in our region? If you guess speed too fast for conditions and fail to yield right of way, gold star, you've been paying attention. And here's where these two villains love to meet up, intersections. More than a half of serious crashes happen there. Picture it, you're rolling up Highway 69 on Glassford Hill, or Iron Springs in Miller Valley, or 89A in Robert. The light's yellow, you think, I can make it. 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
1: Oh, we're going to make you think, all right. This is your humble D.C. correspondent, Griff Jenkins, pinch hitting for the great Brian Kilmeade on the Brian Kilmeade Show. And as they say, buckle up. We're about to giddy up because we've got Jimmy Failla in the studio right now. Jimmy Failla, and by the way, I got to plug your book, and that is the Cancel Culture Dictionary, an A to Z guide to winning the war on fun.
2: Yeah, listen, folks, if you like reading at a third grade level, you're going to love this book.
1: Are there pictures?
2: If you like pop-up, scratch and sniff, it's all there.
1: Good.
2: But yes, Cancel Culture Dictionary, somehow a New York Times bestseller. As a community college graduate, I might be the first guy to do that. You know what I mean?
1: Fantastic.
2: Yeah. Congrats. I mean, that's a big deal. So good to be here. And I also want to thank you for something, Griff. You were the first person who's had me on in 10 days who has not opened by asking me about the plague or AI killing us all. Which, again, both very fertile subjects for comedy. Yeah. Don't get me wrong. But, the plague, Griff. Everybody keeps talking to me about the plague. I don't know a lot about this, okay? But in terms of public health threats, I'd say it is like an 8 on a scale of 1 to Taco Bell lettuce. So if we survive the chalupas, we're going to handle the Russian plague. Feel good, everybody.
1: Yeah, I mean, I didn't have plague on my bingo card either. But I will say that, look, we all lived through the hell that COVID was. If all of a sudden this is a gain of function lab leak, because this sort of feels a little bit that, we'll see where it goes. Then I am like, literally, I am going to literally buy out the stock of Stella Artois and just hole up, and we're just gonna get a beach, bring my surfboard, my dog, and that's how we're gonna ride out the plague. But you talk about also AI wiping out humanity. I have often, and I think I had Eric even pull it, remember Space Odyssey 2001?
2: Yeah, of course.
1: Open the pod bay doors, Hal. No, Dave, I can't do that. We saw this movie.
2: Yes.
1: We know how this crap's going to end. It's not going to go well. So just embrace it, and it's going to come whenever it comes.
2: Buy the ticket, take the ride. I believe it was Jim Morrison. He said in Roadhouse Blues, I woke up this morning, I got myself a beer. The future's uncertain and the end is always near. There's an aspect of that in everything we do these days. And that's what I think we're supposed to do. Just lean in, man. Have fun, everybody.
1: I'm on board with that indeed. All right. So, of all the years that I have had the honor of calling you a friend and hanging out, I don't actually know. Are you a Taylor Swift fan? You know, I take all kinds of grief for being the resident Swiftie, which, by the way,
2: I
1: always disclaim. So the reason why I'm a Taylor Swift Swiftie is because I have daughters, and one of them's 25, and it's literally every 25-year-old girl, I think, loves Taylor Swift because it was like Red Reputation, peaked, and now she's like superstar. And, you know, eventually, like Broccoli, you get an acquired taste and you love it. And now I actually really like it. Patient Zero, I like it. Cleveland, that song kind of sucks, but are you a Swiftie fan?
2: I mean, I look like I'm on the no-fly list at her concerts. Like, there's a picture of me, and security's like, if you see this guy buying a pair of floor seats, you can't let him in. I can abide Taylor Swift. I wouldn't put myself in the fan category in that. I know probably 50 songs, but I haven't downloaded one of them. Does that make sense? So they're on the radio, I hear it, it's a vibe, I can kind of roll with it, but I'm not going out of my way to play it. I don't know what that qualifies as, but the truth is I respect her as a creative, because the one thing she's done, I always tell my son Lincoln about this, is so many people hit it big and get lazy. They become a cover band of themselves. Like if someone were to play You or Me, any of the last 5 Coldplay albums, you wouldn't know which one you were listening to because they become a cover band of themselves. She has tried to evolve her art form and continues to write.
1: Yeah.
2: And I respect that. I do respect that. You want to know what I don't respect? Okay. She had a $30 million wedding that allegedly included a buffet. Now, I love a buffet, but if you invited me to a $30 million wedding, I wouldn't expect an afternoon at Golden Corral. That's all I'm trying to say.
1: It's crazy. She literally shelled out. I have no idea how much she spent in total. I think it might have even been more than $30 million, but it was like $1 million a day just for Madison Square Garden, and hasn't done it. So she stunned the Swifties out there by making a surprise cameo this past Saturday on SNL that had Dakota Johnson, who's in her patient Zero video, and she popped up. Here's a little bit of how that went. Listen to this.
3: Mm-hmm. Some people leave concerts with merch, and I leave concerts with a 2.5-year relationship. But I have really good friends. They don't judge me for dating these men. They're actually really supportive. Ladies and I'm not your therapist. Actually, you just show up once a week at my house with an empty bottle of wine and ask if I want some. Yeah, well, I have manners. And then you flop on my couch and overshare, and every so often I just say, damn, that's crazy.
4: Is that not a therapist?
3: And then I go, well, you know, oh, it's getting late, I should probably go to bed. And then you say,
4: sleepover, yay!
3: And then I give you a Pedialyte, and my security drives you home.
1: So she's actually pretty good. I mean, yeah. She, and you're right, she is reinventing or elevating her art, but, you know, she just knocked Ella Langley off the number one spot.
2: Whoa.
1: And she was inducted, I believe, this past year into the Country Music Hall of Fame. I'm glad
2: to see things starting to pick up for her. You know, because I was going to start a GoFundMe about 2 years ago, Griff. I was, you know, kicking the can around the building, like, we got to get this gal on her feet. No, I'm really happy for her. And I like when artists like her do lean into the zeitgeist a little bit and go on shows like SNL and just have fun, you know. And she does a good job of that. So I like that. Like, meaning she's not doing the Springsteen thing where, you know, Springsteen is having this No Kings rally populated by people who look like they were alive the last time we had a king. You know, you're not a revolutionary if you're, you know, charging $200 to watch you sing Born to Walk.
1: Yeah.
2: Okay, which is what he's doing. So I like Taylor. I'll take Taylor over Bruce any day of the week.
1: You know, you're right. She's leaning into the zeitgeist. And actually, my favorite zeitgeist that she's leaning into is watching her at her now husband, Kansas City Chiefs, Travis Kelce, his football games. And we just had a couple weeks ago where Travis makes an awesome play, scores a touchdown, like 50 yards or something. And they capture on camera, pointing at a ring going, that's my husband. It's like, all right, I like that.
2: Well, also, she is so mindful of the fact that everything she does in that booth is on TV.
1: True.
2: You know, so that's a good job by her. In a weird way, Taylor Swift is like a more productive Senate hearing. You know, everybody shows up to a Senate hearing knowing they're going to get a 30-second soundbite out of it that's going to be on the news that night. She at least does something fun with it. There's no weird prop. She doesn't accuse you of being in a basketball game you weren't at. You know, we probably should be more appreciative of Taylor Swift. You're winning me over here.
1: That is brilliant because as a guy that's covered a whole lot of Senate hearings, I would much prefer cover her in the
2: You get nothing out of them.
1: Hey, so let's talk politics because I got to get your take on this. So Steve Hilton is quite behind in the polls out there. I'm not sure it's going to work that well. I think Becerra had like the latest like 20 points or something. It's pretty bad.
2: Is it really that bad? Wow.
1: Well, in the latest, I think Fox News polling, it's not doing great, but he's actually pretty smooth, and they just had the debate out there, and he absolutely crushed him, particularly when it came to the border. But then Hilton has done some sort of surprising things. He put out this ad called, I think the theme, they call it Just Try It. So let me set the scene. You're looking at two young Gen Z women sitting in a dim room, you know, dark room, and there's a pride flag in the background. And the one woman says to the other one, you know, give me your hand.
2: Oh, man.
1: Close your eyes. Just try it. And the idea is to get, I presume, young liberal women to consider voting Republican, although it feels a little lesbian-y and weird.
2: I mean, the way you're describing it just sounds like the first half of every video in my search history. So I'm interested to see where this goes. Are you playing sound on this?
1: Yeah, let's do it.
2: Here's the sound.
5: I can't believe I'm doing this.
6: Don't be nervous. It's not that bad. I've just never done anything like this before. Like, what if my dad finds out?
5: Just try it.
2: Whoa.
5: Look, give me your hand. Close your eyes. And I'll do all the work.
2: Whoa.

0: I think I liked it.
1: Oh man.
2: It's just kind of weird.
1: Well, someone needs to tell the Hilton campaign this is not what they meant by getting up people's poll numbers. The good news is poll numbers went up. The bad news is you're trailing in the election. That went with the gap widened. But listen, this creative nature of campaigning, this is a new frontier. Obviously, Spencer Pratt did this too.
2: Right.
1: But I think California is this unique animal because they have these really wild, incredible campaign videos. But it's just such a one-party state, man. And I'm shocked by it. I was just there. As you know, I love California. I know you're a big fan. And I was driving up the PCH just through Malibu.
2: Yeah.
1: The idea that many houses, and these are the richest people in the world. Yeah. They don't have to take anything.
2: Yeah.
1: And they're taking everything. Meaning their government is absolutely failing them in this rebuild and obviously their efforts against the fire, which they're still blaming on climate change, 2 arson arrests later.
2: Yeah.
1: But I mean, it's amazing to see, what kind of damage a one-party state can inflict on themselves. So it's like, I love these ads and they should be doing better than they are. But most people in California are just like, no, we're voting liberal. This is like a Yankee Red Sox game. We root for this team. You root for that team.
2: I'm so glad you raised that, Jimmy, because as you remember, I was a reporter out there and I was in day after day, more than a week out there in Malibu and Pacific Palisades. And still, you know, when you look back at it, I was reading a recent story on it talking about how literally maybe no more than 2% of those structures have been rebuilt.
1: There's
2: right. So
1: there.
2: So you're talking about miles on the PCH of just leveled houses and no signs of a rebuild. There was over 16,000, I believe, total structures damaged in the fire. Mm-hmm. And like 100 or 200 at best have been rebuilt. And this, of course, harkens back to when Karen Bass, the mayor, was literally in Ghana after getting a PDS red flag warning in the particularly dangerous situation, red flag warning for fire threats, as you know, as a former Californian, is like being in Florida when they're going, it's a Cat 5 hurricane that's going to hit. She leaves. And so she, I would say, you know, total abdication of her duty to stay, but whatever, she tries to parse the timing. But then the rebuild to be where they are. And yet Karen Bass is winning in the poll numbers out there. It's like they're going to reelect the same leader that, to be fair, failed you in every regard in that moment.
1: Yeah, it's so crazy to me because we used to drive up the PCH and be like, what's your favorite house? Now we're literally like, what's your favorite pair of stilts? Because it's just stilts next to the ocean. And I'm just so shocked that they are taking it. But you know what? Pushing back would mean calling out their one party. And sadly, for a lot of people, and you know, I think you know this, politics is just a branding exercise now. They're not even looking at the particulars because they very rarely affect them. You know, they're looking more along the lines of like, I like what siding with this party says about my brand, because they've branded themselves as the empathetic people and all of that jazz. But I saw last night, you know, Trump joking about Iran getting a nuke and taking out Los Angeles. The one upside there is if Iran showed up to Los Angeles today, they would assume somebody took it out yesterday and they'd go home. They'd be like, no, we're fine. Everybody's already blown out.
2: There's
1: all the stores are empty. Everybody's gone. It's not good. But again, that is the danger of one-party rule. I do hope it gets turned around because California is a beautiful state. I love it out there.
2: Yeah.
1: I'll be out there October 24th. You know where I'm going to be? I'm going to be in Santa Rosa in wine country.
2: Ooh.
1: Yeah. Well, you know what's funny? They booked the show during the day. And you know what? That's because it's a radio event. That means they didn't trust me in wine country. I'm not even kidding. I was like, noon? Who the hell's doing a stand-up show at noon? And they're like, oh, I get what this is.
2: Yeah,
1: so people listen to me and they just assume that I don't know where this is going to go. Like, I'm this out of control ex-cab drivers, you know. But it's the complete opposite of what's going on here. Like, I know where it's going to go. Not back to LaGuardia Airport with a mariachi band fighting in the back seat. So I would have been fine at an 8 p.m. show, let the record show.
2: Hey, so we're almost out of time, but do you want to, where else are you going?
1: This weekend I'm in,
2: listening,
1: yeah, I know. I'm going to be in Clearwater, Florida this weekend.
2: Oh.
1: We have 2 sold out shows. There's 8 tickets left between the 2 shows, so they'll both sell out if you want to go to foxcrossamerica.com. Then next week we're in Colorado Springs, then we're in Santa Rosa, then we're in Grand Junction, then we're in Indy, then we're in Oklahoma City, then we're in Concord, New Hampshire. But if you want to see me anywhere like this year for the remainder of the fall, foxacrossamerica.com.
2: Gonna catch that
1: come on,
2: that noon matinee special out in wine country.
1: I love that.
2: I love it. Jimmy Failla, you're the best. Thank you for joining us.
1: Love you, Griff.
2: It's great to have you. This is the Brian Kilmeade Show. Griff Jenkins trying to pinch hit for you. We'll be back with a whole lot more.
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7: Generally in the middle to upper 90s, might see some spots hit triple digits, but relatively quiet weather as we start to see the breezy conditions that we've seen over the past few days or so.
6: Ryan Worley with the National Weather Service says we'll see a bit above average heat through Thursday. Candidates for Congressional District 4 debating Monday. Incumbent Democrat Greg Stanton on affordability.
8: The policies of Donald Trump and the Republican majority in the House of Representatives, they have not stood up to Trump against his policies.
6: Republican Zudi Jasser calling for Stanton to stop blaming everything on the administration.
9: All pathways for affordability in America today go through reducing health care premiums. We should be able to have competition across state lines.
6: No Labels candidate Tisha Benoit also participating. Election Day 4 weeks away. U of A freezing tuition and fees for every student starting next fall. Suns lose their preseason opener to the Pistons 109-107. Jeff Scott, Arizona News Audio.
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15: And again, remember, with the word just artificial, it's a little bit high. It's a small price to pay for keeping the world safe, keeping our country safe. They can take out a city. Let them take out Los Angeles. Let them take out San Diego. This is a very small price to pay, and it's going to be over with very soon. It's essentially almost over with.
16: That was President Trump in Nebraska saying, yeah, let him take out Los Angeles or San Diego. Obviously.

0: Malibu in California or anywhere for that matter and said, hey, so imagine that a massive raging fire burned every house down as far as the eye could see. And it was because the leader in charge was in a African country, in this case, Ghana, when they likely knew that that damage was coming. Then when they came back, pointed the fingers at everybody else other than themselves and had insufficient preparation for said catastrophe, even a year later and more, not a single thing would be rebuilt because of the failed government leadership of said leader and because of the crazy, insane regulation that has stopped the rebuilding from happening and because of the blame being shifted not to what caused said catastrophe, but yet on climate change, which looks like a, you know, a 12-year-old that got caught doing something that's trying to blame everybody but themselves. Would that official easily be reelected in the next election to come down the pike? You would say, in this hypothetical theory, not a chance, no way. But yet that candidate in reality is Karen Bass. She is leading the polls, running against Nithya Raman, who is trailing the only other option because Spencer Pratt didn't get in the top two. And she is a self-identified socialist. So people are saying, well, I guess I'll just stick with more of the same and hope it doesn't happen again. That's the best shot you've got, the best option. Give me a break. This is Griff Jenkins on the Brian Kilmeade Show.
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6: Fox News, I'm CJ Papa. President Trump will speak at 4 p.m. Eastern in Baltimore at a defense technology firm. A nationwide wave of protesting pupils in France, this in Paris. Students protesting, ramping up during a nationwide day of unrest.
7: Some of them carrying signs, others chanting, many of them even carrying French flags and shooting off fireworks, all to bring attention to what they say are inequalities in the French education system. Now, this movement really started with students saying that these schools in disadvantaged areas aren't getting enough funding and not getting enough resources.
6: Fox's Jeff Paul in Paris. British police arresting a 22-year-old man in London on suspicion of terror offense over a security incident at U.S.-run military base in England that authorities had linked to Iran. America's listening to Fox News.

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1: 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Good morning. It's Tuesday, October 6th. Up next, your local news and a check of the weather forecast. I'm Greg Paul, reporting for the Talk of the Quad Cities. KQ&A News brought to you this hour by Prescott Preferred Chiropractic. The Yavapai County 2026 State of the County is being called a success.
2: This second annual event was held at Finley Toyota Center in Prescott Valley on September 15th. County Communications Manager David McAtee told the Board of Supervisors yesterday there have been mostly favorable comments.
3: People just love what we call the business expo. They love that time to connect, to talk to people. There's a lot of people mingling and shaking hands. The pre-event networking and a corridor presentation was a big hit.
2: Supervisor Mary Mallory expressed appreciation to McAtee and others involved in this event.
4: I appreciate you, I appreciate your staff, I appreciate all the volunteers. I really don't know all the people that are in the background, so it's a big thank you.
2: If the Yavapai County officials move forward with the 2027 State of the County event, they're being asked to prioritize programs and provide an assessment of progress. Attendees should ask for more details about projects and in-depth presentations on what the future looks like. I'm Bill Monroe reporting.
1: Early voting for the November 3rd general election gets underway and ballots will be mailed out starting tomorrow. Proper identification is needed to cast a ballot in person. Early voting locations include the Yavapai County Administration Building on Fair Street in Prescott and the Cottonwood Annex on South 6th Street from 8 a.m. to 5 p.m. Monday through Friday, as well as the Prescott Valley Entertainment District from 8 to 4 weekdays. During a recent live appearance on KQ&A's Talk of the Town, County Recorder Michelle Burchell told host Sanford Cohen that processing them is a lengthy process.
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1: Burchell said they are getting ready for November's long ballot. The last day to request an early ballot by mail is October 23rd. The last day to vote early in person is October 30th. For more information on the November 3rd general election, visit yavapaivotes.gov. A resolution supporting the regional development and implementation of local and regional stormwater and grassland restoration projects will be before the Dewey-Humboldt Town Council tonight.
6: In August of last year, a resolution was approved expressing the town's interest in being involved in a regional organization or authority charged with improving the regional government's water security. The following December, Yavapai County formed a new Regional Water Resources and Open Space Committee to replace a previous Water Advisory Board. Committee members are requesting that all participants support the use and capturing of stormwater on a local and regional basis. As part of its voting session at 6:30 tonight in Town Hall on Highway 69, the Dewey-Humboldt Town Council will consider approval on a support resolution. It doesn't consider the town financially, but supports the concept of regional stormwater projects. I'm Lindsay Draper reporting.
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1: Your KQ&A weather forecast brought to you by Verde Valley Sanctuary. For the Prescott area, sunny today with a high temp of 82, clear tonight with a low of 55, and sunny tomorrow, 85 for the high. In the Verde Valley, sunny with a high of 92 today, this evening clear with an overnight low of 62, and sunny on Wednesday with a high of 93. That's your forecast. 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
9: He is the most approachable radio host and morning TV host in the country, Brian Kilmeade, who has the day off. This is Griff Jenkins pinch hitting for Brian Kilmeade with a whole lot of news to get to. No shortage of politics. A month away from the midterms. What is going to happen? And I can tell you, when you look at all the toss-ups, Fox's latest power rankings and polling, it's anybody's guess. Who knew? We're going to cover more of that later. But I want to talk about, obviously, the war in Iran, which has been a factor in the midterms, although President Trump has pretty consistently, really at every turn, decided that he is not going to be deterred in what he is trying to accomplish in denuclearizing Iran. We've talked often about how what he ultimately hopes to accomplish in Iran in the broader context could be quite a game changer for the wider Middle East and move it from a place of death and terrorism to a place of commerce, no longer in chaos. It's interesting, you know, President Trump at a rally out in Nebraska yesterday talked a little bit about how he sees things going right now in Iran. I want to play just a soundbite of that to kick things off. This is cut one.
10: You know, by the way, we're kicking Iran's ass. You do know that, right? It's going to end one way or the other. It's going to end very soon, and your prices are going to come tumbling. All of your prices have been tumbling down. In fact, oil is less than it was under Biden, just so you understand. And we are saving this country from a problem, and the Middle East and Israel and everybody. We're saving the world from what could be one of the worst tragedies ever.
9: Joining us now on the Brian Kilmeade Show, Ambassador Dennis Ross, a guy that certainly knows these things inside and out. Mr. Ambassador, it's great to have you with us. I played that soundbite for our listeners just so they would hear what the president's saying, the latest thing. And a lot of people think that we're not winning because we are obviously sort of going back and forth between this negotiation, going to strike again. It's pretty clear that the president could resume either before or likely after the midterms, more kinetic strikes. But when you look at the economic strangulation of Iran's economy, and someone like you that fully understands that the IRGC, which has been the non-negotiating partner in all of this, eventually won't have any money. You know, they control some 40%+ of Iran's economy, but at some point, 40% of nothing is going to be nothing. What's your read on where things stand and where this heads?
11: Really good question. And I would say, first, you're right about the Revolutionary Guard in terms of how they see things. First point I would make is this is a group, the leadership, Rezaei, Vahidi, they have been together since the 1980s in the Iran-Iraq War. And they remember that, correctly so, as life was dramatically worse for Iranians then than it is today. So that's their frame of reference, and their view is they can endure much more. Now, of course, they're not the ones suffering. The Iranian public is the one that's suffering. You're raising a question that is really crucial, and at this point is still pretty hard to answer, which is at what point does the loss of their economic capability, does it affect them? Now, understand, they have operated with a black market economy all along. You're right, they control about 40% of the economy, but it's always been a shadow economy. It's an economy that has actually benefited from the sanctions because the regular economy couldn't operate. They built up a kind of shadow parallel economy. How long it takes to put them in a position where they really begin to hurt, that I think is not clear to me. I think it's much longer than we would hope it to be. There's a secondary element, however, which is at what point does the hurt within the country itself begin to affect governmental functions? At what point does the loss for the public reach a state where the public itself isn't prepared to take it any longer and loses its fear, which is something we saw last December when this regime then killed 40,000 people in 2 days? Amazing that gets no particular attention internationally. The question then becomes more on the domestic side. Is there a point where we begin to see much more of a collapse? Now, so far, we're not seeing it. We're seeing some demonstrations right now. We're seeing definitely people hurting. We're seeing the currency having absolutely no value. You know, at one point a couple of years ago, it was 35,000 reals to the dollar. Now it's 2.5 million to the dollar.
9: Yeah.
11: Which means if you have a bank account, it means it's worth nothing. So everybody is going to be feeling that. You have a Revolutionary Guard that basically still feels it's relatively immune to it. You have the head of parliament, Golubov, who came from the Revolutionary Guard. You have the president, Podesian, who seem to be much more sensitive to it, but they're not calling the shots. So I think we have to realize this is probably going to take more time than we would like, and the key becomes, do we have the patience? Does the president have the patience? Because ultimately, in your intro, the real key, you're not going to see a change in Iran. If we end up with a deal with the Iranians, it's not going to transform the Middle East. Because the deal, if you look back at the MOU was going to give them all sorts of sanctions relief. It was going to give them promises of reconstruction. That would allow them to have an economic lifeline to the regime. Ultimately, if you want a different Middle East, you have to have a different Iranian regime. The problem is pretty hard to destroy and bring down a regime from the air. There's really no precedent for that. Regimes fall sometimes from a kind of internal collapse. It's a little bit like corrosion. You never know that corrosion is going to destroy metal until the metal breaks. You can't see the corrosion. Here, we could have corrosion that could bring this regime down in a year, could bring the regime down in 3 years. So that's the only thing that really transforms the Middle East. The president is focused on the nuclear issue. I think if there is a deal on the nuclear issue, we'll end up providing an economic lifeline. What was done a year ago, June, the 12 days war, that was we came in the last day. We hit the most important nuclear infrastructure sites. The Israelis had hit all of them except one, Fordo. Fordo was a site built into a mountain. We had developed the Massive Ordnance Penetrator exclusively for that target. We didn't necessarily destroy everything that was in it, but we certainly buried it deep underground. The war that we fought before we moved into this different phase, which is really sort of a no peace, no war, that war we didn't focus very much on the nuclear infrastructure because there wasn't much more we could do to it than was done last year. Now, the president has referred to Pickaxe Mountain, which is actually next to one of the enrichment sites. And the Iranians have sought to dig tunnels there that go 100 meters underground, which is the depth beyond which the Massive Ordnance Penetrator works. There's been some speculation. I know in Israel there's a view that some of the highly enriched uranium, that enriched to 60%, was moved to Pickaxe Mountain. The president has said from time to time that we would hit it. My point is that we haven't done much more to the nuclear infrastructure than was done a year ago, June, because what was done, maybe, you know, it wasn't all destroyed, but it was certainly extensively damaged. And in a way where we could pretty much monitor anything they might do if they were going to try to reconstruct or rebuild. So we're at a point where we certainly have set back their capability to threaten us in a nuclear way. We haven't ended that program, but hopefully we're in a position where whoever is in charge here is in a position to let the Iranians know if we see any rebuilding, we can hit them so that they can't proceed very far. That would exist even if there's no deal. If there is a deal, a meaningful deal, I'm afraid would require a different regime in Iran.
9: It's such a great insight, Ambassador Dennis Ross, with us on the Brian Kilmeade Show. And, you know, Ambassador, I actually have tried to tell our listeners and viewers when I'm on TV about something you touched on, which I think is so important, which is to understand who you're dealing with. And, you know, just in the case of the guy really in charge of the IRGC right now, a guy named Ahmad Vahidi, you mentioned him. It's worth noting that when the current Ayatollah Mostafa Khamenei's father who we've since taken out, he back in the 90s really set up the Quds Force to export terrorism to places like Hamas and Hezbollah. And he put a young general, Ahmad Vahidi, in charge of standing up that Quds Force. He then moved on to become the defense minister of Iran and put Qasem Soleimani in control. We, of course, obviously, President Trump took out Qasem Soleimani. But the fact that you've got this guy, Ahmad Vahidi, and you look at the history, you wonder, Ambassador Russ, is there any deal that this guy's ever going to even do?
11: Well, he might do a deal. The problem is the kind of deal he would do would be one that requires us to surrender, not one that requires him to surrender. And that's, we're at a point right now where they, Vahidi and Rezaei were together, as I said before, during the Iran-Iraq war. Rezaei was the longest serving head of the Revolutionary Guard. You're quite right about Vahidi. Vahidi was someone who was responsible for the export of terror. He was responsible for setting up the proxy network and in a sense, arming it, financing it, training it. The reason for that, one of the reasons that they came up with that, especially Ali Khamenei, the former Supreme Leader, not of blessed memory, he wanted to keep the fight away from Iran. One of the things he learned was don't fight the United States directly because that could threaten the regime. He was president of Iran when Khamenei, the original leader, Ayatollah, original Supreme Leader, when he made the decision to end the Iran-Iraq war, something he said he would not do. And he, the reason he did is because he had they then had a prime minister named Mousavi, and Rafsanjani, who was a senior figure, they came to Khamenei and they said, look, we can't fight directly the U.S. That would threaten the survival of the regime. And Khamenei was present then. His view was, okay, so don't fight the Americans directly. Come up with proxies who can build leverage on every other regime, threaten every other regime in the region, but not expose us to the risk of a direct war with the United States. Now, he was taken out, as you said, in the first day of the war. He never closed the straits because he understood what that would mean. Now, once the straits were closed, people like Vahidi, and Vahidi wasn't the head of the Revolutionary Guard. He was number two. He became number one when the leader was killed along with Khamenei. So what you have are those who said, we got nothing to lose. B, once we can, the straits can be a lever for us. And that's what they sought to do. Now, the good news for us is we seem to increasingly be devaluing that lever for them because we're getting oil through the straits. It's not a perfect situation. They've been shooting at ships over the last week. The numbers, the amount of oil that's come out has dropped over the last few days, but it's still substantially higher than it was earlier in the war. So this for them, as they lose a kind of trump card, as they lose that, and the blockade continues to squeeze them, and what we're doing in terms of sanction now, greater sanctions for them, it is squeezing them more and more. The problem is that Vahidi and Rezaei still think they can outlast us. And the key, I'll tell you what I believe. I believe the key is if there is a resumption of fighting, the key for us is going to be able to take out as much of the remaining stockpile of missiles, cruise missiles and drones, as much of the remaining production capability, so they reach a point where they realize they don't even have a military option any longer. And I raise this because it's very interesting to me. They have chosen not to hit Israel. And even after they threatened 2 weeks ago, they threatened to hit Israel if Israel went in and took out a huge Hezbollah command post underground under a ridge called the Ali Tahr Ridge in southern Lebanon. There were at least a dozen IRGC officers there in that underground facility. The Israelis went in and took it out, and Iran did nothing. And it tells you, okay, there are limits they're respecting because I think they're afraid of losing what they have that's left. Mm-hmm. They've been able to get about 10% of their missiles through the defenses around the most important energy infrastructure in the Gulf states. Right. So we don't want to lose that. The Gulf states don't want to lose that. And they have been holding that in reserve. But you reach a point where if you can reduce the numbers low enough, then that threat becomes much less of a formidable, credible one. And I just, I can't tell you, I don't know what our intelligence says today about what they have in reserve. But the fact that they're not hitting the Israelis tells me that they're afraid of those targets being hit in a way that could reduce their military option to the point where basically then they've really lost even the threat. Wow. That's the point at which they would begin, I think, to that even Bahuti and Rezaei would look for a deal. Now, they're clearly not there right now.
9: Right.
11: And I don't know, are they, do they have 40% left? Do they have 30% left?
9: Yeah.
11: If they were at 10 or 15%, we might be in a different ballgame.
9: Well, you and I don't know, but I'm guessing there's some intelligence and folks that do know, possibly including President Trump. Ambassador Dennis Ross, great, great insight and knowledge as always. Thank you for taking time today.
11: My pleasure. Thanks for having me.
9: All right. This is Griff Jenkins on the Brian Kilmeade Show. We will be back with a whole lot more.
8: Where big stories meet bigger conversations. 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
9: Traveling at the speed of sound. This is the Brian Kilmeade Show. Griff Jenkins filling in. See what I did there, Eric? It's the speed of sound. You're listening to radio sound. Oh, goodness gracious. The older I get, the worse the dad jokes get. But talking about a serious issue, and that is the future of what's happening in Iran. And we just had a fantastic interview with Ambassador Dennis Ross, that is so versed in the history of Iran and the trajectory of where this is headed and the sort of past lives of those that are in control now, the IRGC, and those that are really the ones that seem to think they can outlast President Trump, certainly thinking they could make it a mess for the midterms, but outlasting him. Here is General Jack Keane, by the way, talking about the front now that may be developing in Saudi Arabia as they target the Houthis in Yemen. Listen.
26: The Houthis escalated significantly when they took control of the Bab al-Mandab Straits. That's a waterway that is strategically as significant as the Straits of Hormuz. And the Saudis, in terms of its impact on them and their economy, they can't let that stand. And the Houthis took control of a portion of Yemen back in 2015, the capital, Sana'a. And within 90 days, Saudi went to war with them. So they've been on and off again in a conflict for years. They've had peace agreements and then violations of it. It's not surprising that Saudi is going back into conflict operations on a permanent basis with the Houthis.
9: The U.S. saying they will not join kinetic strikes, but we are helping the Saudis in other ways, likely intelligence and targeting. But we're watching that front with the Houthis in Yemen. A new front in this conflict is not something that President Trump wants to entertain anytime soon. This is Griff Jenkins from the Brian Kilmeade Show.

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0: the talk show that's getting you talking. You're with Brian Kilmeade.
1: Brian Kilmeade has the day off. This is Griff Jenkins filling in on the great Brian Kilmeade show, covering everything from politics to the war in Iran. And let me see if I can weave these two together, because we've been talking with Ambassador Dennis Ross about the way forward and what's going to happen. And no one really knows how it's going to happen. Will President Trump go back into having military strikes against Iran? Will there be a deal? And will the president ultimately achieve his overall arching goal of denuclearizing Iran and protecting not only the United States, the Middle East, but the entire world from the threat that the IRGC poses in Iran? But one of the things that Iran gauged and bet on and realized they could bring pressure for President Trump in this scenario was the domestic pressure for Americans being upset with wars with high gas prices. They knew that they would, for lack of a better term, have a Trump card they thought they could play. And no doubt, if we're being honest here, the Iran war is certainly become, particularly because of higher gas prices, become a real factor in here. And Democrat candidates have seized upon this, not because they feel entirely this moral opposition in their hearts against the war of any kind, but because they knew it's a problem for their Republican candidates and they wanted to hang it around their candidate's neck and seek political gain. And there's few places that it has been more on display than that tight race for the Senate out there in Michigan with Abdul Al-Sayed and Mike Rogers. And our colleague here, Martha McCallum, with a great interview with Abdul Al-Sayed yesterday. And she was doing a great job of really drilling down against the contrast, painting the contrast that you have Republicans that are free market capitalists worried about big government socialists and how that would fundamentally realign our economic stance, which, while in the face of gas prices, we have had so many successful things. You read the Wall Street Journal, they talk about the U.S. economy right now, America's economy. Its economic animal spirits are alive and well, waiting to be unleashed. But yet when Martha is pressuring Al-Sayed on whether or not he is a capitalist, as he's said from time to time, or an actual socialist, which we know he is, here's a little bit of that exchange. Listen to this. He takes it, of course, right to the war in Iran. This is Cut 5.
2: I'm a capitalist because I believe that we leave it to supply and demand, right, to allocate where capital ought to go and the goods that we produce. But I also believe that there's a basic amount of soil that we need. Good school, clean air, clean water, healthcare, childcare. Those are things that just are in the firmament. Now, those are the basic foundations. It's not disturbing to me to think that government should be able to offer you those basic things just like you got and I got. I'm so grateful for the amazing public schools that I got to
3: have. We pay so much money for those services.
2: Well, the reason we pay so much money is because we end up fighting wars that we shouldn't be fighting. That's why we end up paying so much money. And because we cut loopholes for the richest people who pay a lower effective tax rate than we do. So I would rather us not buy a whole bunch of wars, and I would rather us buy really good schools.
1: So say what you will about Abdul Al-Sayed. He is a good politician, and he's trying to really thread the needle there, and he wants to turn things to the war in Iran. And, you know, it's interesting too that he says that he is a capitalist, but he's railed against capitalism. And it's worth tracing back to the history of the entire rise of the DSA, democratic socialism, that we are seeing in not only Michigan but also in places like here in New York City, but then in Colorado, down in Florida, just a number of races where we have these candidates. It all traces back to 2016 when Bernie Sanders started to catch fire and started talking about many of these socialist light sort of approaches, if you will, with Medicare for All clearly being a centerpiece of it. And the Democratic Socialists of America, which had less than 10,000 members, was like, we can hitch our wagon to this guy. He could lead us you know, to a greater foothold in Democrat Party politics. And today they have hundreds of thousands of members, and they've got real candidates on the ballot, many of whom, like Claire Valdez here in New York City, likely, highly likely to get elected. We'll see if Abdul El-Sayed does indeed win in November, if he then re-embraces in a more firm way his socialistic leanings. I think what's interesting to tell here is that he has had his friend that campaigned with him, that was at a pool party on election night in the primary when he beat Haley Stevens. El-Sayed is with Hassan Piker, who is the most controversial socialist, saying America deserved 9/11. He's now trying to distance himself. And here is a great flashback montage that our producer Eric put together. So you remember, he's side-by-side campaigning with them until all of a sudden he didn't need him anymore. Listen.
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1: That's his line, and a great job putting that together, because I wanted to illustrate he is just trying to sell the voters that he's just this streamer in California. I don't know, you know, like anybody else. I don't really know him. But he is, let's be honest, level with the American people. You are buddies with him. He is advising your campaign. You brought him. You chose to bring him. You didn't just show up on his streaming show like any other radio or TV show. You brought him to your race on election night in the primary. I was really proud of Martha, who pressed El-Sayed about this whole streamer in California nonsense. Here is a little bit of that exchange. Cut six.
2: This campaign was never about a streamer in California. This campaign was always about the price of gas and groceries, whether or not you could see a doctor when you get sick in the United States. I know every time I have a conversation here that he's going to come up. And the question is not about a relationship I got with a streamer in California. It's not a relationship. The reason I have a conversation with him is the same reason I have a conversation with you, because I want to talk to the folks out here who I want to have a conversation with.
1: Yeah, that's not going to fly. And by the way, that streamer in California is a millionaire that lives in Los Angeles, all embracing the democratic socialism, really communism that he wants. But interesting to me, when you talk to stars from the Democratic Party like James Carville, who, say what you will about him, he is the raging Cajun with a long track, successful track record of knowing where the pulse is. He says, actually, talking to Jesse, he thinks that El-Sayed will beat Mike Rogers pretty significantly. Listen to this. Cut 11.
4: Abdul not looking so great. And this is like a CPR situation. You got Kamala, Barack, Bernie, AC, flying into Michigan to help save this guy. Is he worth saving?
17: Well, I don't think he needs saving. First of all, guys, now, he's got a PhD, and he's running against the tool of Big Pharma, which I think he'll beat handily. I'm not at all concerned.
4: Oh, you're
17: about
4: calling
17: Michigan.
4: For him beating him handily?
17: I think he will. I mean, but again, I'm not an election predictor. I'm an election effector. And I think that Rogers has got Trump hung around his neck, who's coming and clocking in about 39% in Michigan. You can't win with that, Jesse.
1: And there's Carville. I love James Carville always claims that he is not an election predictor. But then, of course, what he does go on to say oftentimes is the case. But he made the point that I was trying to set up, which is he has got Trump hung around his neck and trying to tie it in cases like that one soundbite we played for you to the war in Iran. And I think that if you see the Abdul El-Sayed campaign go on, as Carville points out, to win, then you're going to have a lot of sort of post-election talk from Democrat candidates to say, you know what, this is the way forward. This is what we need to do from now on. And when you consider people like Rahm Emanuel, who's wondering if there's a centrist lane still in the Democrat Party, which he argues there is, I think you're going to see more and more people people like El Sayed say, nope, sorry, we're done with you. That's old news. We're putting you out to pasture. And by the way, you can take the Carvels of the world with you. I'm Griff Jenkins on the Brian Kilmeade Show. More coming up.

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6: Arizona News Audio. Temperatures rising in the deserts again, venturing into triple-digit territory.
7: Generally in the middle to upper 90s, might some spots hit triple digits, but relatively quiet weather as we start to see the breezy conditions that we've seen over the past few days or so.
6: Brian Worley with the National Weather Services will see a bit above average heat through Thursday. Candidates for Congressional District 4 debating Monday. Incumbent Democrat Greg Stanton on affordability.
8: The policies of Donald Trump and the Republican majority in the House of Representatives, they have not stood up to Trump against his policies.
6: Republican Zudi Jasser calling for Stanton to stop blaming everything on the administration.
9: All pathways for affordability in America today go through reducing health care premiums. We should be able to have competition across state lines.
6: No Labels candidate Tisha Benoit also participating. Election Day 4 weeks away. U of A freezing tuition and fees for every student starting next fall. Suns lose their preseason opener to the Pistons 109-107. Jeff Scott, Arizona News Audio.
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0: 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It's Brian Kilmeade.
1: Welcome back to the Brian Kilmeade Show. I'm Griff Jenkins filling in for Brian. And this is the show, well, where the more you listen, the more you will know. And I got to tell you, boy, did I learn a lot from Martha McCallum, my colleague at 3 p.m. The story. Martha did a fantastic interview, pressing time and time again with Abdul Al-Sayed out there in Michigan. And we've talked so much about this race, the stakes, what's at hand. And Martha really came prepared with the receipts and trying to press him, because let's be honest here, Al-Sayed is a pretty smooth politician. He's a fairly effective communicator, and he was trying to find ways to talk around issues, whether it came in moments when he was trying to distance himself from Hassan Piker, or whether it was the fact that he is a socialist and yet he wanted to say somehow that he was a capitalist. No, I love capitalists. And then he's out there campaigning, wanting to get money out of politics while campaigning with George Soros's son. Just unbelievable. I had a chance on Fox and Friends to sit down one-on-one in studio with Martha and talk about that interview. Listen here.
2: The latest Fox News poll showing progressive Abdul Al-Sayed leading Republican Mike Rogers by just 1 point, and the Democrat sitting down with our own Martha McCallum, doubling down on his far-left agenda. Here's what Al-Sayed had to say about taking donations from the Soros family despite pledging to get corporate money out of politics. Watch.
3: Chuck Schumer's PAC gave your campaign $30 million. Do you know where that money comes from? It comes from corporations. So, I mean, sooner or later, you're taking money that is linking back to, and you don't think that those interests, those people are going to circle back around to you in Washington and say, so, Senator, we gave this much money. They won't?
4: They won't. No, they won't. Because I've been very, very clear that I am not interested in doing the bidding of corporations. I will not sit down with a corporate lobbyist. And if they ever say, well, we got you elected, I'd be like, oh, you mean the $70 million you spent against me in my primary? Yeah, that's not the case. Here's the question ultimately, who's gonna do something about it? Do you trust Mike Rogers, who is part and parcel of this system, to do something about it? Or do you trust me, who took it on the chin from the same corporations, who ran against them this time too? Here's the truth of the matter. In my primary and in the general election, the same corporations are funding politicians. And this is the problem. Both sides of the aisle funded by exactly the same corporations. That's what I want to end.
2: Host and executive editor of The Story, Martha McCallum, joining us now. Martha,
3: good morning.
2: Just a masterclass. So you did such a good job, because he is a effective communicator, but you were prepared, you brought the receipts, and that was a remarkable exchange.
3: You know, just watching that again, it's really interesting, because his whole thing has been getting money out of politics, right? We all understand that is very difficult to do, but, you know, you say that out of one side of your mouth, and he even says, you know, we need to get Democrat power brokers out of Democrat politics. But then he's standing next to one of the Soros brothers on the stage in Los Angeles. And the reason he was in New York was to spend more time, likely with billionaires, on stages with AOC last night. I thought it was very interesting, that video. He keeps looking at his feet while he's standing on that stage. So, you know, this is sort of, I guess, what people have to do to suck it up to get into politics. But it's a very, very difficult message for him to put out there when he is clearly being backed by these guys. The other person who really feels that he owns him to some extent is clearly Hassan Piker.
2: Yeah.
3: When New York Magazine said, you know, I'm not worried if he's trying to distance himself from me right now, because I know that he will do the right thing on Israel and minimizing Israel in U.S. politics and isolating them. He's like, when it comes time, he's mine. He's trapped, he said.
2: But you're seeing the picture here of him literally campaigning. I mean, it's clear. And he said to you, he's like, hey, I'm talking to Hassan Piker, a streamer, and I'm talking to you, Martha, but it's not the same. He's on a show with you and you're interviewing him as a journalist, whereas it's clear he's got him even at his victory party poolside on primary night.
3: Well, there's that picture right there. It's pretty clear that reducing funding and support for Israel is a huge part of what is going on here. And that's what Hassan Piker says he will hold his feet to the mat on. You know, he says, I talked to Hassan Piker because he has 3 million viewers. Well, that's who he wants to this message to resonate with. He also has a lot of anger towards corporations. I always think this is interesting because corporations, you know, small businesses are the biggest employers in the country, which he says he wants to be supportive of. But right after that is corporations. And he also talks about how he wants more millionaires than billionaires. And then he went after NVIDIA. NVIDIA has made so many millionaires. 75% of the people who work there became millionaires in recent months. So we were talking about, you know, this prosperity, the incredible prosperity of the United States that has come all through capitalism. And I think a lot of people, you know, he says he's a capitalist, but most of what he said doesn't back any of that up whatsoever.
2: No, and it's such a great point because I remember watching live when SpaceX rang the Wall Street bell. Literally, when SpaceX went public, every single employee, down to the welder and the janitor, became overnight millionaires. That's the story of America, and it's not clear that he backs that. By the way, Rahm Emanuel sat down with Sean Hannity. Rahm Emanuel is the centrist Democrat from the Bill Clinton mold that's trying to bring it back, and it's not even clear that a guy like that has a lane to even carve out in the Democrat Party. Watch this.
5: I don't believe

0: supporters, Haley Stevens supporters, are they going to stay home or are they going to turn out for Abdul al-Sayed? And if they stay home, then maybe there's a lane for Rahm Emanuel. If they all are in with Sayed, then I think that tells you something about the races to come.
1: Spot on. We will be watching, and also we'll be watching today. You're going to outdo yourself from yesterday. Today you've got Mike Rogers on the story at 3 p.m.
0: Absolutely. We're going to talk to Mike Rogers. We want to get all sides of these races across the country over the next 4 weeks.
1: Amazing stuff there from that interview with Martha. And by the way, we will let you hear tomorrow, hopefully, from Mike Rogers, who is sitting down with Martha today. A lot's going to come from that. It's going to be something you do not want to miss. I am Griff Jenkins, your humble DC correspondent, filling in for the great Brian Kilmeade on The Brian Kilmeade Show.

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6: Fox News, I'm Fiona Jalosi. With 4 weeks until the November elections, the president is out campaigning. He's going to be in Maryland today, campaigning for Republicans after a stop in Nebraska yesterday.
7: You can vote for the radical left Democrat communists to loot your wealth, raise your taxes by $5 trillion, annihilate your borders, crush Nebraska farmers and ranches, mutilate your children.
6: The Fox Power Ranking site polls showing 61% of voters do not approve for the president. Nearly 17 years after the Fort Hood massacre, President Trump cleared the way for Army psychiatrist Nadal Hassan to be killed by firing squad.
8: Nadal Hassan was an Army psychiatrist when he opened fire inside a processing center for soldiers about to deploy to Iraq or Afghanistan from Fort Hood in Texas on November 5th, 2009. He killed 13 people and wounded 32 others.
6: Fox's Lucas Thomason reporting. 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

0: October 6th. Up next, your local news and a check of the weather forecast. I'm Greg Paul, reporting for the Talk of the Quad Cities. KQ&A News brought to you this hour by Arizona Crown Center. The Yavapai County Board of Supervisors has proclaimed October as Domestic Violence Awareness Month.
1: This is a national campaign held annually to raise awareness of resources, uplift survivor stories, and highlight the importance of ending domestic violence. During yesterday's special meeting, Yavapai Family Advocacy Center Director Missy Sikora thanked the board for its support and encouraged residents to take back the night.
2: This is a problem that is prevalent in all communities and all socioeconomic climates. On Wednesday evening at the Prescott Valley Civic Center, we will be having our annual Take Back the Night, which is a national domestic violence awareness campaign. So if anybody's interested, that will be from 5 to 7.
1: Stepping Stones Agency spokeswoman Alexis Miller said her organization offers help for domestic violence victims.
3: We are so grateful as an agency to be able to provide our 24/7 advocacy services, because no matter what day or night, somebody can call our helpline, talk with our advocates, and get the support they need right then and there. Our safe emergency shelter and transitional housing house several hundred people every year.
1: Nationwide, communities and advocacy organizations connect with the public and one another through October to raise awareness of abuse and ways to stop it and provide resources to leaders and policymakers. I'm Bill Monroe reporting.
0: Sole source procurements will be before the Prescott Unified School District Board at 5 tonight. In April 2025, district officials submitted a surface deficiency request to the School Facility Division regarding a concrete bridge at Granite Mountain Upper Elementary School. The design had been completed and the project has transitioned to the construction phase. Robert E. Porter Construction will be considered a sole source contractor. According to district officials, following the completion of design by Gervasio and Associates Consulting Engineers, the building renewal grant project has progressed to the construction phase. During tonight's meeting, the board will consider Gervasio as the administrator and using a sole source designation in order to procure construction administration services. Yavapai College will be hosting a statewide conference on emerging industries and evolving technologies.
4: The Arizona Community College Administrators Conference will be held tomorrow through Friday on the Prescott campus on Sheldon Street. Under the banner Wild West Innovation, Untamed Items, Unlimited Future, the association has gathered nationally recognized keynote speakers and workforce and industry experts to confer and connect with community college educators from across the state. According to college officials, over the course of 3 days, association professionals will challenge one another to embrace trends. Over on the Verde Valley campus in Clarkdale tomorrow through Friday, the second annual horticultural symposium runs from 9 a.m. to 3 p.m. For more information on these events, visit yc.edu. I'm Lindsay Draper reporting.
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0: Your KQ&A weather forecast brought to you by Sally B's. For the Prescott area, sunny today with a high temp of 82, clear tonight with a low of 55, and sunny tomorrow, 85 for the high. In the Verde Valley, sunny with a high of 92 today, this evening clear with an overnight low of 62, and sunny on Wednesday with a high of 93. That's your forecast. I'm Greg Pohl for AM 1130 and 99.9 FM in Prescott, 95.5 FM in Prescott Valley and Cottonwood, the talk of the Quad Cities, KQ&A.
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8: It is the Alex Marlowe Show. I'm glad you're here. We got an action-packed show today. I'm going to break down the Paramount merger, which has gone through. I'll explain all that in a second. Why it's really bad news for the left and good news for the good guys. We've got this mystery plague coming out of Russia. Could it be some sort of a Trump hoax to make sure Trump wins the election? It's not, but I'll give you what I know about it momentarily. Plus, I got a lot of cuts of Trump absolutely cooking and causing some controversy, as usual, at a campaign rally. I'll explain why that's important, him trying his best to get the word out. But first of all, a heartfelt thank you. So many people reached out after my monologue yesterday where I brought up my beloved mutt, Chiplin Ronald Mutt, to be precise. My friend Ezra Doulis, who works for me at Breitbart News, called him a gentleman runt, and I thought that was just brilliant. I have posted photos on the social apps. You guys got to follow. You got to get the 360 suite if you guys want the full spectrum of Marlowe content. I recommend the books a lot, obviously, but subscribe to the podcast. I'm going to start a new newsletter, so you can go to alexmarlowe.com. I'm going to be revamping my newsletter, so you'll be getting daily news updates from me coming up. So try to stick with me on all sorts of things. But I did post a bunch of the dog photos, and people love the dog photos, and it is amazing how it just pulls at the heartstrings. People just really enjoy the dog content, and it's just such a beautiful thing. It allows you to have an extra little moment to reminisce about a wonderful phase of my life and a wonderful guy. I was thinking about this the other day. So those of you who missed yesterday's show, my beloved pup of 14 years died, and he died in this really sort of lovely way where he passed away at a super convenient time of the week where all the family was around so we could all say goodbye. And he didn't quite pass away in the house. I got to take him and hold him in my arms and drive him. And he passed away on the way to the vet. And I was thinking about how I found myself 30 minutes later in the vet, rocking him, soothing him, cuddling him, and realizing that yet again, after 14 years, that I wasn't soothing him at all. He was gone. He was soothing me. And that's what's beautiful about these little creatures who, you know, are 14 pounds and they just mean so much to you in so many different ways. And it's such a unifier. Just reminds you, I think, what God thinks of us, that he gave us these little gifts. So if you're on the fence about getting a pet, don't think too hard. You know, my good friend Charlie Hurt, who works at Fox, gave me this unbelievable piece of advice that if you ever lose a pet, that take it from his grandmother, who would immediately get up the next day and go out and get a new pet. And I think it's a beautiful idea, that a concept of we want to give that love, and there's a lot of animals out there who would love to get that love in return. I'm not doing that this time around. I got a chaotic end of the year, and I got the four kids. But I'll be eager to get the next one, and of course I will fill you in when that happens. But thanks to everyone who said such nice things. I wasn't quite expecting quite the outpouring of love and support when you lose a dog. But it's nice to get to talk about those things, particularly in a moment where it feels like a lot of our discussions amongst ourselves, there's not a lot of agreement. There seems to be a lot of agreement on dogs and sympathy for people who lose a dog. It does seem like that's one where it seems like that's a universal approval rating on that one. But you will enjoy the chip picks. And tell me, is he cute? Is he not cute? Or is he ugly cute? That's the question for all of you. I could do a poll. I could do a survey. And I'll report back what the audience thinks. I think a lot of ugly cute is going to be the biggest answer there. But a sweet boy. And looking forward to filling you in on who next we welcome into our lives. This is day two since I was 23. I've had a dog every day since I was 23. So I'm 40 now. So it's 17 years. There's been a single day where I haven't had at least one dog. So kind of weird. I keep looking at the couch, looking for the animal. I keep wanting to let him outside. It's just very strange. Hits you in weird moments. All right. Let's get into the news. We'll do a hard pivot, but this is something that I really think is important, and I want to talk about this. We had a massive culture war victory that after over a year, the new company, the Skydance company, has now been created. I guess Skydance was a brand that existed, but the merger between Warner Brothers Discovery and Paramount is now official. And the top line, and I will tell you, I'm cribbing off of notes from my wonderful entertainment editor at Breitbart, Jerome Hudson, when I'm sharing some of this stuff. So a preemptive shout out to him. But this is a huge cultural setback for the left, for the Bernie Sanders of the world, the Elizabeth Warrens, the Mark Ruffalos, so much. And I have a Ruffalo clip later in the show that I cannot wait to play for you. But so much of A-list Hollywood doesn't want this to happen because this is taking a massive set, a set of brands that are left-wing brands that are now run by the Ellison family, which is largely MAGA aligned, and which is even kind of cool for me is that they're also pro-Israel, which is great, as there is such this wide swath of conservative movement now doesn't like Israel anymore all of a sudden. This is a very pro-Israel, pro-Netanyahu, even though I my opinion of Netanyahu is getting more mixed over time, but overall a force for good more than evil in this world by a mile. And a Trump mega donor, the Ellison, David Ellison, is a Trump mega donor. Now, his children, I think his son in particular, are going to be running this thing. But this is a guy who made all his money from Oracle. But this is a guy who donates a lot of money to Republicans. And most importantly, even though I don't need all the executives to be Republicans and I don't trust the plutocratic elites who have $1 trillion or whatever, that much. But what is most important to me in all this is that he acknowledges conservatives exist and are legitimate. That's the important thing here. Thousands and thousands of Hollywood celebrities, all sorts of antitrust lawsuits from Democrats, even a last-ditch appeal to the Supreme Court that was shot down by none other than Elena Kagan herself. All this failed to stop this, which gives conservatives a huge seat at the table when it comes to entertainment and media. Here are the brands that are now going to be under this auspices. And tell me if, to a number, all of these are far left until this point. Discovery Channel, Nickelodeon, Food Network, BET, VH1, MTV, DC Studios, which is the Batman Studios, 60 Minutes, of course, CBS News, of course, CNN, of course. We've talked a lot about that. Also, HBO, one of the prestige brands around that is all left of center stuff. And, you know, HBO I'm excited about in particular because I kind of like some transgressive entertainment. I think Entertainment Time is a time to push boundaries and explore the space. And I love auteurs and artists, and I want them to be able to control our TV shows. And so I don't want woke scolds in charge of it. And the left is going woke and not fun. I'll have some more Cornell rape commentary later in the show as well. We'll get some big news on that front. A called shot from the Marlowe Show. More on that. But just think about the people who are just like walking around scolding everyone all the time, just making it so male and female relationships are the worst they've ever been in this country. Divorce epidemic. It's that people can't connect. And all of this is just, we want those people in charge of HBO? This doesn't sound good. I don't have any faith they can run the next generation of auteur dramatic cinema and television. And then finally, the interesting one is TikTok is involved as well, which we'll explore over time. But TikTok is a absolute cesspool, and I wish it didn't exist, but it does. And what do we do to counteract that as TikTok continues to divide our country in a major way? Obviously, it's an op by the Chinese. And could there be any hope for it? Well, there's more hope today. So we're talking about far less woke agenda on TV. We're going to have the sexual content that we've seen in cartoons and stuff, the woke agenda in cartoons, I think a lot of that's going to go away. We're not going to have the climate change slop. Like, do you guys catch this Digger movie that Tom Cruise did? This is a huge thing. Tom Cruise was like the last celebrity actor who could open a movie. And basically, if he put his name on it, then he would be able to open up a bunch of theaters and it would make hundreds of millions. And he put out a movie over the weekend called Digger, which is about a climate change hoax where all of these billionaires created the climate change apocalypse. And then we have to turn to these crazy billionaires to try to save the day. And it's all supposed to be, I guess, funny and satirical, but it's so out of touch. And no one went to see it. It did under $10 million in the box office. Proving that anyone who thought Tom Cruise was just cinematic gold, just box office gold, not totally true. And this is really pops a big bubble. And he doesn't do any of the fun stuff. He doesn't run. He doesn't do action. He just him in a old man suit doing climate change stuff. So also a huge face job for Democrat lawmakers and union leaders and all these people who came out and said flat out, this cannot happen. And there's so many multi-million-dollar, multinational conglomerates that are doing huge layoffs now. Walt Disney fired 10,000 employees since 2023. They did hundreds of pink slips last week. And all this is a big threat to maybe the entertainment world order run by far left Netflix, far left Disney, far left NBC, Comcast, Universal, some of which I profiled in Breaking the News, my first New York Times bestselling book, which all of you should pick out. All these pro-China entities. And now all of a sudden, these people are going to have to kiss the behinds of the Ellison family, which I don't like butt kissing in general, but overall, I'd much rather people in the far left entertainment world have to kiss those butts, and let's see what happens. I can't wait to see it. This is a good day. All right, particularly the folks at CNN and HBO. All right, so I own gold, and it's part of my diversification strategy, and it should absolutely be part of your diversification strategy. I'm anticipating that with this election, no matter what happens, that gold is going to go up. 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And again, it's not a promise, it's a guess. And so now gold was down this year. 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

0: All right, I want to get to the plague stuff coming out of Russia. Pretty interesting. But I can't resist playing a little Hollywood. I got Mark Ruffalo here, who's part of the DC universe as the Hulk. And there's no way he's happy about the Paramount merger. And he was raging at voters over the weekend. And I just, does this stuff work? I'm going to play it again. This is another one where if you don't watch the show, and I try to make it audio first, but we do a lot of visual components to it. If you're not watching the video, you're going to miss a little bit of this. But let us play the Hulk. Let's play 13, please.
1: Fool, tired, lame, duck, out of office. We got to make him a lame duck. We have to stop his policies now. They're going to try and stop us from taking our country back, and we're not going to let them. Trump, we're not letting you. Hands off. Hands off. Hands off! Hands off our vote!
0: Does that work for people anymore, especially as they're starting to age? He's got like a lot of grays going. And I know the gray could be a vibe, but he's not really doing his hair, just screaming at people. Just a guy who's just a pampered actor who gets to just make movies for a living is screaming about hands off our vote. Like, we're trying to disenfranchise people, trying to get illegal aliens not to corrupt the American election systems. Isn't it Kamala Harris who's the one who keeps saying that maybe there was rigging the election? She's the one who's been entertaining all that sort of stuff. People forget that in 2016 to 2020, the Democrats spent nonstop every day, each and every day, trying to nullify the election by claiming it was illegitimate because of Russian interference, because a Russian company bought $130,000 worth of Facebook ads. So is this convincing anyone? I think you play it because it's not convincing people. Robert De Niro, another good actor who is not good at politics, was out there playing Cut 12. Play Cut 12, guys.
2: They can't get support from the voters. So what do? They try to take our votes away. Are you kidding me? Hands off our votes. Let me put it another way. Keep your hands off our votes. When the weak and spineless Republicans in the House and Senate won't protect our rights, what do we say to them? Keep your hands off our votes.
0: Just so immature, just screaming and yelling at people. Remember, this is a guy who's part of the lawfare apparatus. He was a Biden surrogate, and he was out there, and he would go to Judge Juan Merchan's courtroom, which was the most absurd of any of the absurd cases, arguably, that of the six Trump lawfare cases I profile in Breaking the Law. But he goes out there and he's just advocating on behalf of a legal system being weaponized against a guy who's running for president. And the Democrats still trotting him out there because this is what I guess jacks up Democrat boomers. Just like, hey, De Niro's out there. This is really exciting. I don't know if I buy it. I don't know if I buy it. So this is did everything they could to brand Trump a convicted felon in the run-up to 2024, and then Trump overcame that, and then he was able to win, survive getting shot. And so do we want another – it's something like – how many days of Trump do we have left? We have 800 days left of Trump as president. How would we want to spend that time? Do we want to spend that time doing lawfare? Do we want to spend it fending off investigations, doing impeachment? Or do you want to see if he can cook for a little bit more? See if he can do more in immigration. See if he can do more on the border. See if he can do more to get illegal aliens out of our voter rolls, to get dead people out of our voter rolls. President Trump spoke, and I'm going to play a lot of cuts of him throughout the rest of the show yesterday. He did a pretty good speech, but let me just play this first one. This cut 18, please, is about voter ID. I think it's important.
3: The only reason the Democrats won't approve it is because they want to cheat, and they do cheat. And if you do that, they won't be able to cheat any longer. They cheat. That's the only reason. They had a guy on television last week, and they say, are you in favor of a Democrat, Congressman? Are you in favor of voter identification? No, I'm not. Why? And he couldn't answer the question. Then he said, it's racist. That's right. It's racist. It's racist. Everything's racist to them.
0: That's right. If voter ID is racist, then everything is racist. It is so right. And he was very good last night. He was speaking in Nebraska, and I'll play some more cuts from this. But just keep that in mind, that they don't know why they're against voter ID, because we know the truth. They're against it because once you voter ID, then Republicans are going to win more. That's it. Is that simple? Is that cynical? We'll be right back on the Alex Marlowe Show.
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0: clips coming up. I got a Cornell update coming up. But first of all, I want to mention this plague that's taking place. It might be coming from Siberia, which is wild. And I'll tell you what we know about this thing. It just, and again, there's a lot of mystery here, but a laboratory worker at a plague research center in Siberia in the Far East was hospitalized a few days ago, about a week ago, and then died on October 2nd. There's a 28-year-old, and a Russian public health watchdog described it as dying of a pneumonia of unknown etiology. I don't even know that expression. Anyway, it was expanded testing found that there was no microorganism tied to her work, and that reviews found no accident involving pathogenic microbes at the institute. However, now we are hearing that contacts were identified and monitored, and reporting that nearly 200 people had come into contact with this. And so we don't know if this is going to be some sort of a plague, or if it's some sort of a virus, or perhaps it is some sort of a bioweapon. That is the worst fear. Russian authorities told the World Health Organization that no case of the plague had been recorded in the city. But again, are we trusting the Russians on this? I don't know. So is this some sort of a pneumonia? We don't know how the infection took place. There were claims that a broken vial of live bacteria was the cause, but those have been unconfirmed at this point. And now a World Health spokesman from the World Health Association said as of Tuesday that the WHO contacted Russian authorities for more information and suspected a pneumonic plague, so pneumonia adjacent, caused, linked to a lab researcher, but there's not an official response or diagnosis exactly what's going on. But people are freaking out, and the question is, what comes next? A lot of people on the left are somehow saying that this could be something that Trump uses to rig the election. I don't know how this is going to be. Trump did not fare well in the news cycles during the pandemic, but this has really kind of got a mind of its own in the media, and we'll continue to track it for you at Breitbart News and on the show, and I'm sure my colleagues at Salem will have a lot more. But the plague fears, saying that Russia is not responding and not cooperating, is always interesting. And that thought that perhaps this one lab worker could mean that hundreds of others get involved due to another lab leak and perhaps a widespread infectious situation, is something that certainly is people's curiosities up, and mine as well. So I'll continue to report as I know more, but not a lot of hard and fast stuff, and not a big casualty count at the moment as well. But the fears are very high, and this has really penetrated into global media in a major way. So pay attention, stay tuned, because this could get pretty wild. All right, next up on the docket for today that I do want to get to is an update on Cornell. I'll introduce it via an ABC News report on phone recordings that have been released with one of the Cornell 7, so to speak, in the Jane Doe. Can we play cut 14, please, gentlemen?
1: You want me to give my recollection of the entire night?
2: 3 weeks after her traumatic night at the Chi Phi House, a then Cornell student, now known as Jane Doe, called Matthew Ingalls, the friend who invited her to the fraternity that night, recording the entire conversation. She told him she spent time in the emergency room and in therapy because there's so much damage on my body and my brain. She said, if I wanted to take this somewhere, what y'all did would be classified as gang rape. You already knew when I came in, I was 10 shots deep. Ingalls responded with a different recollection.
1: You did tell me you were sober, by the way. You did. You said you hadn't been anywhere.
2: All 7 fraternity brothers have denied wrongdoing. Ingalls has not responded to Jane Doe's lawsuit, but during Cornell's internal investigation, he said he was too intoxicated to consent and suggested Jane Doe assaulted him.
0: So there you go. That last part is the part that's most relevant here, is that Matthew Ingalls has now come out and said Jane Doe actually assaulted him. And where did you hear this first? Ladies and gentlemen, you heard this on the Alex Barlow Show, I think. Probably. It's probably the first time that you heard that. But I brought that up, is that if these guys were intoxicated too, it's a two-way street. And there are reports that she tried to initiate with some of the guys who are not really that into it. So it's just one of these things where these are all people who are lost. They're confused. The university is lost and confused. The whole college system. But where is this going? Why on earth would you send your children into one of these universities right now, where you know there's a good chance they're either going to hoe it up like this individual Jane Doe, or they're going to be corrupted by her, or they're going to be high on drugs, or the men are going to learn some sort of frat behavior where they're getting highly aggressive and, shall we say, at a minimum, impolite and probably illegal with these ladies. It's just, it's all so gross to talk about. And all of this is going to lead to, I think, greater division amongst the sexes. And I think it's going to lead to maybe the downfall of co-education. Maybe you don't educate men and women in the same place. And I don't know if that's a positive or a negative. Maybe it's a positive at this point. Charlie Kirk was the best about talking about how college is a scam. He literally wrote a book called The College Scam. So this is what they're doing in an elite Ivy League university. They're having now competing rape accusations, which I predicted on the show they would have this. Of course, the guys are gonna say the same thing. And then acting like she's some sort of a victim, I came across another post on Instagram owned by Meta this week, 700,000 likes of a hashtag I am Jane Doe story saying how all men, acting as though Jane Doe just woke up on intoxicated and was not comforted by the male fraternity brothers. No, she was a initiating figure. All the evidence suggests that. Now, is this going to get classified as a rape by the guys when it gets to the legal system? I don't know. And frankly, maybe it is. I don't know. Let's see. Let's see what they say. But just a horrific situation. And of course, based off of all the consent conversation we're having, aren't men going to just say, well, wait a minute, I was high too. So it's, I didn't really know what was going on. I've never done anything like this before. This woman sounds like she was more the pro at this. Though it's all it's an embarrassment to the whole country. And the trend to track is going to be very bad for our university system, which is good. It's going to be bad for Cornell, which is good. But for the human spirit, is like, this is what we're doing in our country? We don't have any discussion of whatever happened to trying to fall in love and getting married and starting a family. The people who do that are happier. Instead, this is how men and women are relating to each other. So all nasty, and definitely it's obvious that the Jane Doe has amped up accusations beyond what's legitimate, and that is deeply, deeply bad and wrong. So that's where we are. So you heard it here first on The Marlowe Show. Of course, it was inevitable that the men were going to say that she raped them. So let's see where it goes. All right, back to President Trump, who gave a speech in Nebraska. He did a lot of stuff that was important. I've been complaining on the show how he's not doing enough to tout what he's accomplished in his presidency thus far. So let's play some of this speech. How about cut 17, please?
3: The job that our Navy has done with the blockade, you know, we're taking out more oil out of the strait now than we did before the war. And they'll shoot at us a little bit. They'll shoot, bing, we knock it down. Like I said, it's crazy. It's amazing what our Navy has done, what our military has done. We have the greatest military in the world, and I built it during my first term. I built it.
0: Very good. So the Navy is getting rebuilt. It's true. We did an amazing job demining. We did an amazing job of the blockade, just heroic stuff. And we got the oil flowing. And that's why oil prices are not that high. We got diesel prices are very high. Trump's trying to do his best to try to get that down using executive order, try to get that down. And they might hit record highs, but they're not. The media is saying their record highs are not at record highs yet relative to inflation. So that's a thing that we got to track. It's significant. People are hurting from it, but then it's on us to make the case that this is the best case scenario that we could have had, because the worst case scenario is Iran with a nuke. All right, let's continue some more. What about cut 20? This is big.
3: You can vote for the radical left Democrat communists to loot your wealth, raise your taxes by $5 trillion, annihilate your borders, crush Nebraska farmers and ranches, mutilate your children, and give 25 million illegal aliens amnesty and the right to vote. That's what they want to do. They're letting them in so they can get amnesty and the right to vote. That's the only reason they're letting them in. Or you can defeat the Democrat communists and vote for more money in your pockets, bigger paychecks for your families, lower taxes, less crime, a roaring Nebraska farm industry, and no amnesty for illegal aliens. You must vote Republican.
0: He does a good job with the rundowns, and he uses language that's accessible. So I dig it, and I'm glad to hear it. Okay, I'll share a couple things now that were not my favorite parts of the speech. This is cut 19.
3: If Republicans win the House of Representatives and the Senate, I am going to give all adult citizens in the United States of America $5,000. Republican can do that. And the Democrats can't, because we're taking in massive amounts of money through tariffs and record-setting economic success. I told you, $21 trillion.
0: Again, it just looks like buying votes. This is not my favorite closing argument. I think it is sort of an out-of-left-field thing, and I wish we were able to tout stuff like, you know, the border. And we're not having any illegal aliens crossing. We're trying to drive up American wages because of that. We're trying to drive down the cost of housing because of that. Like, that sort of stuff is more relevant to me. I mean, what is the closing argument? Is the closing argument we're going to give you a handout, but only if Republicans win? I kind of understand the premise that he does feel as though it is – we'll have enough commerce revenue surpluses that we'll be able to give some money back to the people, but just give us the cut now. And why should it be $5,000 to people who are not contributing to the economy equal to people who contribute quite a bit? It just doesn't make a ton of sense to give welfare queens $5,000 for no reason and then give the hard workers but it's just a pander. That's the only — there's no logic to it. The logic is we're trying to buy votes. So it's just unfortunately, that's what it is. Cut 18, please. I'm sorry. That's not the one I want. I want the Iran one. What is it? The 16. I'm sorry, guys.
3: I want to see a tremendous victory. You want to see a tremendous victory because it verifies all the things we did. And again, remember, with the war, it's just artificial. It's a little bit high. It's a small price to pay for keeping the world safe, keeping our country safe. They can take out a city. Let them take out Los Angeles. Let them take out San Diego. This is a very small price to pay. And it's going to be over with very soon. It's essentially almost over with. And they might keep going a little long. You know, they always say they have a big threshold for pain. They need it. Let me tell you, they need it.
0: Okay, so put a marker down on this one, because this is Trump saying, let him take out Los Angeles, let him take out San Diego. You know he's not saying, Iran, please nuke these parts of America. He's not saying that. It would be terrible for Trump, terrible for the country. Of course, that's not what he means. But this is going to be one — we're going to see this going to be a Rorschach test, because the left is seeing this, and they will frame it as the rest of the election will be Trump wants Iran to bomb L.A. and San Diego. So, of course, Trump doesn't want that. It's a figure of speech. But that's how they're going to frame it. And so will this work? Like, when he says they're eating the dogs and eating the cats in Ohio, they ended up kind of working out in the end. When he said the Mexicans are not sending their best, it worked out in the end. So put a marker on that, because this is going to be one of those big Rorschach test stories. All right, let me tell you about something I'm doing that helps me out a lot with my recovery. I was working out early this morning, and one thing I do when I'm done is I hit the red light therapy. I use a device called Super Palm 1050. 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
8: 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What are the two top crash violations in our region? If you guess speed too fast for conditions and fail to yield right of way, gold star, you've been paying attention. And here's where these two villains love to meet up, intersections. More than a half of serious crashes happen there. Picture it. You're rolling up Highway 69 on Glassford Hill, or Iron Springs in Miller Valley, or 89A in Robert. The light's yellow. You think, I can make it. You can't. You really can't. Speed and intersections, they turn five-minute errands into headlines. 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Ease off the gas. 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Boring? Yes. But you're alive. 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

0: All right, shout out to the team. Appreciate all the hard work that goes into the show. We have some nice people here who work for us. And their names are Greg Evan, Sean McConnell, Roger Wicker Jr., Rick Locke, Matt Zibel, Ricky Lopez, Misty Callahan, John Cassio, and Daniel West. Thank you all. Thank you all of you guys for working on the broadcast. Yeah, I was just coming across on my feed another post of thousands upon thousands upon thousands of likes of a woman joking that she exercised. I think it's a joke, so that she doesn't shoot her husband. It's like, where are we at in male-female relations right now? This is where it's going. Not good, not good. We leaned so heavily into all the loveless sex, which didn't work, and then the encouraging the women to be promiscuous, which didn't work, and then the girl boss phase, that hasn't worked also. The making divorce super, super easy, that didn't work. Like, do we do anything that works? Is there anything that's going well when it comes to the relations that we have amongst ourselves? But then I see this story out of Canada where a woman was approved for euthanasia because she could no longer cook for her family. And I thought that, well, you know, I get it. I understand. Just kidding. That is a joke. That's a joke. It's a joke. I don't understand. And obviously, the system in Canada is way too permissive. And it is a cancer, figuratively speaking. But that's where we are. And that is sad. All right. Let's talk politics a little bit more. Scott Bessent laid out another positive thing that's happening in the United States at this time, which is the Trump account. Another one of the victories that we forget. Let's play Cut 15.
1: Every child deserves a financial stake in the future, and Trump accounts represent the most transformative policy in decades to give them one. Millions of families enrolled before the program even launched. And now, with automatic enrollment complete, I am pleased to announce that every child under the age of 18 has a Trump account waiting for him or her.
0: So let me contrast that with what the Democrats are talking about right now. So every child under 18... Dads, moms, grandparents, get that through your head. Your kids got the Trump account available. And you go to the newamerica.gov, check it out. Let's see what the new interface is like. I haven't checked it out yet, but it's supposed to be good. So this is what the Democrats are offering. This is Senator Mark Kelly from over the weekend. I thought this was pretty precious. Cut 21, please.
2: Well, we're going to lower costs for the American people.
3: How?
2: We've got to win the House and or the Senate. Well, how will we do this? I have legislation with Chris Van Hollen. We've got to get Republicans on board. Raises taxes for people who make over $1 million a year in income, and it provides tax cuts for people, individuals, and even couples up to about 100.
0: So we've got here's how he's going to start making things more affordable with a bill that will never get through because Trump's president. We're going to have tax hikes. And this is the problem. It's all a slippery slope. I brought up this story in L.A. yesterday about how they pushed this tax for expensive properties that was cast as we're just going to tax the rich people more, who even though they're paying into the whole tax base anyway. And then what ends up happening is it ends up touching on businesses and multi-dwelling homes, facilities, et cetera. And so it's all these people with big properties, even if they aren't just for one single family home, therefore people who run businesses, and there's multiple family homes. And then what ends up happening is construction goes down, people leave the state. This always what happens with the tax rate. We need to keep the economy cooking. S&P 500 hit an all-new high, which is great news. And so the question is, does the word get out? Does the word get out? Does the word get out? Trump is saying that his rallies and the enthusiasm are unbelievable. He truth bombed. He said, nobody has ever seen anything like it. We are flipping races all over the place. The fake news knows it, but they don't want to be truthful with their viewers. It's all happening. The Democrats never counted on this. And so he thinks it's going to be a big midterm surprise. He thinks Republicans are going to do well. The betting odds don't say that. But there is some hope. I saw a poll in Rasmussen, which does tend to lean right at this point in time, suggesting that the Republicans are actually doing very well with Hispanics. I warned that there are some polls suggesting a huge switch, even a 20-point switch from Republican to Democrat since 2024 with Hispanic voters. I do have some hope here because this does seem like a voting block. The Latinxes in my life are the exact type of people who might see an Abdul El Sayed, who might see a Sam Piker, who might see some of these radical people who run the Democrat Party, a James Tallarico, and think, I don't want any part of that. It's the maybe I'm not like a hardcore Republican, but all that stuff these guys are doing. Do you guys catch Barack Obama is going to campaign with Abdul El Sayed, a guy who suggested that October the 7th where over 1,000 people were murdered by terrorists, including nearly 50 Americans. I think it's either 49 or 47 Americans. Dozens of Americans died by murder, by an execution, by a terrorist regime executing them. And Barack Obama is going to campaign with a guy who says it's just hurt people hurting people. These are sick people. They're dangerous. And we need to make sure each and every one of them lose. That's the show for today. Go in peace to love and serve the Lord. Thanks for listening. God bless.

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1: 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Now, Rob Schmidt is on Newsmax tonight talking about the war for America's future. 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
6: Fox News, I'm CJ Papa. President Trump travels to a shipyard in Baltimore to discuss maritime dominance and jobs in manufacturing. Fox's Jackie Heinrich.
7: President this morning is pushing people to tune into his rallies, saying that his efforts to pull Republicans across the finish line in competitive states and races is really making a difference.
6: The president will also head to San Antonio, Texas this week to stump for Senate candidate State Attorney General Ken Paxton. The Fox News power rankings point to 6 Senate races that are too close to call.
8: North Carolina has moved from lean Democratic to likely Democratic in the contest between Republican nominee Michael Whatley and Democrat Roy Cooper. South Carolina has moved from solid Republican to likely Republican in the Senate race where Republican Darlene Graham is running to replace her brother, the late Senator Lindsey Graham.
6: Fox's Tanya J. Powers, America's listening to Fox News.
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4: 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Good morning. It's Tuesday, October 6th. Up next, your local news and a check of the weather forecast. I'm Greg Paul, reporting for the Talk of the Quad Cities. 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

0: called a success.
1: This second annual event was held at Finley Toyota Center in Prescott Valley on September 15th. County Communications Manager David McAtee told the Board of Supervisors yesterday there have been mostly favorable comments.
2: People just love what we call the Business Expo. They love that time to connect, to talk to people. There's a lot of people mingling and shaking hands. The pre-event networking and a corridor presentation was a big hit.
1: Supervisor Mary Mallory expressed appreciation to McAtee and others involved in this event.
3: I appreciate you. I appreciate your staff. I appreciate all the volunteers. I really don't know all the people that are in the background. So it's a big thank you.
1: If Yavapai County officials move forward with the 2027 State of the County event, they're being asked to prioritize programs and provide an assessment of progress. Attendees should ask for more details about projects and in-depth presentations on what the future looks like. I'm Bill Monroe reporting.
4: Early voting for the November 3rd general election gets underway and ballots will be mailed out starting tomorrow. Proper identification is needed to cast a ballot in person. Early voting locations include the Yavapai County Administration Building on Fair Street in Prescott and the Cottonwood Annex on South 6th Street from 8 a.m. to 5 p.m. Monday through Friday, as well as the Prescott Valley Entertainment District from 8 to 4 weekdays. During a recent live appearance on KQNA's Talk of the Town, County Recorder Michelle Burchell told host Sanford Cohen that processing them is a lengthy process.
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4: Burchell said they are getting ready for November's long ballot. The last day to request an early ballot by mail is October 23rd. The last day to vote early in person is October 30th. For more information on the November 3rd general election, visit yavapaivotes.gov. A resolution supporting the regional development and implementation of local and regional stormwater and grassland restoration projects will be before the Dewey Humboldt Town Council tonight.
6: In August of last year, a resolution was approved expressing the town's interest in being involved in a regional organization or authority charged with improving the regional government's water security. The following December, Yavapai County formed a new Regional Water Resources and Open Space Committee to replace a previous water advisory board. Committee members are requesting that all participants support the use and capturing of stormwater on a local and regional basis. As part of its voting session at 6:30 tonight in Town Hall on Highway 69, the Dewey Humboldt Town Council will consider approval on a support resolution. It doesn't consider the town financially, but supports the concept of regional stormwater projects. I'm Lindsay Draper reporting.
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4: 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For the Prescott area, sunny today with a high temp of 82, clear tonight with a low of 55, and sunny tomorrow, 85 for the high. In the Verde Valley, sunny with a high of 92 today, this evening clear with an overnight low of 62, and sunny on Wednesday with a high of 93. That's your forecast. 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
9: Carry ahead. House Speaker Mike Johnson joins me today from the campaign trail in Pennsylvania. With control of the House on the line, what is Magic Mike? Hearing from the voters, we'll find out. And 99 years ago today, a New York movie audience heard something that would change American culture forever. We'll take you back to the night that Hollywood found its voice. Hello, this is Scott Jennings broadcasting for Salem. And today, we again welcome our new listeners on C-SPAN. Our show is being simulcast on C-SPAN all week long. We're glad you're here. You can normally catch this show on Salem radio stations, coast to coast, and on the Salem News Channel app, which is available on any number of streaming services. And we broadcast live today from New York City, where on this day, 99 years ago, people filed into a movie theater on Broadway. The lights went down, the picture started, and for the audience, everything seemed perfectly normal. The actors moved across the screen. The story was told with music and words printed on title cards. That's the way movies had worked for years. But the studio behind this picture, Warner Brothers, had been experimenting with a new technology called Vitaphone. It could synchronize recorded sound with the pictures moving across the screen. And nobody had fought harder for this than one of the four Warner brothers, Sam Warner. Sam had pushed his brothers to bet on sound when much of Hollywood saw it as a novelty. He personally worked to get the very picture that would debut this night ready for its New York premiere. But Sam Warner never got to see it. He died of pneumonia, literally the day before the premiere. His three brothers also missed the movie, heading back to California for Sam's funeral. But in New York, as they say, the show went on. And during one musical number, the star finished his song. The audience applauded. And then something happened that moviegoers would never forget. Cut five.
0: Wait a minute. Wait a minute. You ain't heard nothing yet. Wait a minute, I tell you. You ain't heard nothing. You want to hear Tootsie? All right. Hold on.
10: Lou, listen. Play Tootsie. Three choruses, you understand? And the third chorus, I whistle. Now give it to him hard and heavy.
9: That was Al Jolson, and the movie was The Jazz Singer. Now, it wasn't the first motion picture to ever use recorded sound. In fact, most of The Jazz Singer was still a silent movie. But when Jolson looked out from that screen and said, "You ain't heard nothing yet," the audience went wild, and Hollywood heard the message. The silent era was ending. The talkies had arrived. Sam Warner had bet his future on the idea that movies could talk. He missed his triumph by one day. But Al Jolson was right. We hadn't heard nothing yet. The night The Jazz Singer changed the movies forever happened on this day, October the 6th, 1927. And speaking of Warner Brothers, some breaking Hollywood news today, the deal is done. Paramount has officially completed its takeover of Warner Brothers Discovery, a deal valued at about $110 billion, including debt. The new company is called Skydance, putting Warner Brothers, Paramount, HBO, CBS, and yes, CNN, all under one roof. David Ellison is in charge, and the new era begins today. I'll be over at CNN tonight at 10 Eastern if you want to check us out under the new management. From Hollywood to real life now, we begin with the war against Iran, although I suppose the way Democrats have been describing the war is nothing short of fiction. Today, we bring you the facts. The fact is, Trump was right. America has won. And no amount of anti-American political wishcasting can change that. For months, Democrats have argued that President Trump's strategy against Iran has failed, that America is stuck, that Iran is somehow stronger. Emboldened is a word I often hear on CNN panels. Democrats every day are calling for an American surrender to a terrorist regime that is on its last legs. Connecticut Senator Chris Murphy has been among the most explicit. Listen to this.
11: Donald Trump has lost this war. America is weaker. Iran is stronger.
9: Well, that's one take, but let's check out what's really happening in Iran today. In short, Iran and its economy are in deep trouble. The Iranian rial has fallen to another record low. One American dollar now buys roughly 2.7 million rials. Basically, it's a worthless currency. Iran's central bank announced it would sell as much as $2 billion American dollars through state banks in an effort to support the currency, and the rial kept falling anyway. Inflation there is around 85%. Iran's economy has contracted significantly. Teachers and nurses are leaving their professions because their salaries simply aren't keeping pace with cost of living. And Tehran has resorted to trying to control the prices of basic necessities. This weekend, Iran's oil minister resigned. Now, officially, we're told it was for personal reasons. Right. But it comes as Iran faces a severe foreign currency shortage and enormous pressure on the oil revenues that finance the regime. They haven't exported a drop of oil since mid-July, thanks to the U.S. naval blockade, and the money has all but run out. How did we get here? Treasury Secretary Scott Bessent laid out the strategy over the weekend. First came the military campaign. And before anybody rewrites the history of what the American military accomplished, let's listen to CENTCOM Commander Admiral Brad Cooper describing the damage that's already been done to Iran's ability to rebuild its military.
12: Iran has a significantly degraded threat, and they no longer threaten regional partners or the United States in ways that they were able to do before. Across every domain, they've been significantly degraded.
9: Now, that's the military part, but the strategy didn't stop when the bombs stopped falling. Then came the Iron Wall, the blockade, and now the economic phase. We call it Operation Economic Outcast. Here's Bessent explaining it, cut six.
13: Now we have Operation Economic Outcast, and we are the isolating them economically like this never happened before. You know, right now, the score in terms of barrels out of the strait, U.S. about 1.1 billion, Iran zero. For the first time in history, since they started pumping oil, they will have no oil on the water this week. They will have no revenues.
9: No revenues. Bessent says that for the first time since Iran began pumping oil, there will be no Iranian oil on the water this week. A historic statement. Look what's happening inside Iran. Look at the currency, inflation, the purchasing power of ordinary Iranians. Look at the central bank throwing billions of dollars at the rial and watching it continue to sink. The Democrats in Washington, this means somehow Iran is winning. You know, for decades, Washington has acted as though America has only two choices in foreign policy. Choice number one, do nothing. Choice number two, invade somebody's country, occupy it, and spend 20 years trying to rebuild it. But there is another way to use American power. Use overwhelming military force to destroy the enemy's ability to threaten you. Use American naval power to choke off the revenue that finances the threat. And then use the enormous reach of the American economy and financial system to make rebuilding any of it extraordinarily difficult. Military power, naval power, economic power, one reinforcing the next. And that's what makes the argument we've been hearing from Democrats so striking. They've been demanding that America stop the pressure. Chris Murphy said America was losing. He was cheering for American defeat because he and his fellow Democrats are more invested in Trump losing than America winning. He actually says America's stronger, and he was hardly alone in doing so. At one point, Murphy said he was prepared to support what he himself described as a bad deal, if that's what it took to end the war. Imagine if Trump had taken that advice. Iran isn't stronger. Its economy is collapsing. Oil sector stymied. Missile and drone forces. They'll need years to rebuild. Its navy's at the bottom of the ocean, and its air force is decimated. And now the United States is attacking the regime's ability to finance the rebuilding of all of it. Keep the pressure on, Mr. President. And to my fellow Americans, it might be time to start asking your local Democrat why they are demanding the United States surrender to a defeated terrorist state. 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And maybe you'll share your story with us very soon. More news after this. It's Scott Jennings on Salem. Stay with us.
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0: Millions will vote soon. But do they really know the issues? Now, Rob Schmidt is on Newsmax tonight talking about the war for America's future. Rob Schmidt reveals that many Americans are embracing socialism, especially young people. Rob exposes the hidden dangers of socialism and its war on our freedom. 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A secure border, biggest tax cuts in history, inflation under control, lowest drug prices, largest crime drop ever, and so much more. 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Millions are making the switch to Newsmax. 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
12: Welcome back to the Scott Jennings Show here on Tuesday, October the 6th, broadcasting from a beautiful New York City today. It's crisp. Fall is in the air here in New York City, and it may be where you're listening today. And no matter where you're listening, whether you're catching us for the first time on C-SPAN because of the simulcast this week, or you're listening on one of the Salem radio stations or Salem network stations coast to coast, or whether you're picking us up on the Salem News Channel, the app, or one of the streaming services, many streaming services that carry Salem News Channel. We're grateful for you being part of this show and listening to what we have to say here on Common Sense for the American People. It's a big broadcasting time for those of us who carry the political news, because we're just less than a month away now from the midterm elections. Actually, let's talk a little politics now. I've got two stories from important Senate races. We begin in Michigan, where Democratic Senate candidate Abdul El Sayed has a rather interesting problem on his hand today. He and his own campaign apparently disagree about what country or countries he is a citizen of. Now, back in Back in January, the news outlet Washington Free Beacon uncovered an old academic resume from El Sayed's time at Columbia University. But of course, he went to Columbia. On that resume, under citizenships, El Sayed listed two countries, USA, Egypt. Pretty straightforward. But his campaign said that was a mistake. The campaign's explanation was that El Sayed had been told as a child that his grandfather had pursued Egyptian citizenship for him, something he was eligible for because his parents were born in Egypt. But when he later tried to verify it, the campaign says the family couldn't find documentation. So his campaign spokeswoman put out this emphatic statement: Abdul is not a dual citizen by any verifiable metric and never has been. That's what they say. All right, fine statement. Except today, the Free Beacon, still on the case, has uncovered video from 2016 when El Sayed was Detroit's health director. And this time it isn't a line on an old resume. It is Abdul El Sayed himself. Roll the tape. Cut eight.
10: First is that I carry dual citizenship, right? And I grew up spending most of my summers in another country.
12: I carry dual citizenship. His own words. So now we have two separate instances. An academic resume listing USA and Egypt, and Abdul El Sayed himself telling an audience that he carries dual citizenship. Now we have his campaign saying the exact opposite, that he's never been a dual citizen. Who's right? You know, I'd put my money on Abdul El Sayed, knowing exactly where his loyalties lie. It's been a week of conundrums for El Sayed. He claims he's not a socialist, and he often decries money in politics. But last night in New York City, he held a major fundraiser with Mayor Zohran Mamdani and AOC, big socialists, and other prominent members of New York's anti-Semitic community. The money piece is eye-catching. Published reports put the top contribution level at nearly $60,000 a pop. Seems the socialists are doing pretty well in New York if they've got 60 for a fundraising ticket for an Egyptian from Michigan. Down in Arkansas, a follow-up on a story we brought you a couple of weeks ago. Senate candidate Hallie Schaffner said this recently, cut nine.
13: Every farmer will tell you, yeah, at one point we did or still do employ undocumented immigrants. And it's absolutely ridiculous that these folks are being rounded up, because they're hardworking people. They're some of the best people we know. And honestly, we'd trade five Americans for just one of them because of how hard they work. And why is it that there's no pathway for them to work here legally when they're good workers? We pay them well. They spend money here. They have family here.
12: Turns out she was telling the truth. A former senior employee of her farm operation also telling the Washington Free Beacon that Schaffner did, in fact, employ three illegal aliens on her farm. Former employee said Schaffner used the names and social security numbers of the workers' children on their tax forms. Knowingly hiring unauthorized workers and concealing their wages under the children's social security numbers could constitute illegal hiring, social security fraud, false tax reporting, and potentially identity theft. Sounds like Schaffner may be one of the most authentic Democrats in America when it comes to her attitude towards allowing illegal aliens into our country to take the place of American workers. More news after this. It's Scott Jennings on Salem. Stay with us.
11: If the leftists haven't had enough yet, there's more. This is the Scott Jennings Show.

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0: 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That's your KQ&A Community Calendar. I'm Marie Hart.
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3: He's the author of the best-selling book, A Revolution of Common Sense. Here's Scott Jennings.
4: Tuesday, October the 6th. Common Sense for the American People. Scott Jennings here on Salem, broadcasting live today from New York. Got a lot of things that have landed on the desk over the last few days, some things we haven't gotten to in a while, but I feel like we got to shine some light on a few things here. Let's start with Wisconsin, shall we? A few days ago, a new poll came out on the Wisconsin governor's race. This is from the Marquette Law School, and the Democrat there is David Crowley, and it says he's supported by 49% of likely voters, and Republican Tom Tiffany is supported by 46% with 5% undecided. Among all registered voters, Crowley was ahead by just 1 point, 46 to 45, with 9% undecided. So an extremely close race for governor up in Wisconsin. We did talk about the Republican Tom Tiffany a few days ago. You might remember he was in a plane crash. Recently, he was flying in a small plane and it had to crash land in a lake and he had to swim to shore. It was a harrowing experience. He did survive that and was not injured. So we're keeping an eye on this. And the reason I bring it up to you today is because this is the time of the year when all the ads start flying. And I try to watch as many of them as I can. And Tom Tiffany's campaign has one of the most devastating attack ads that I've seen this cycle or in recent cycles. And you know, my theory on this is very simple. The best attack ads are the ones that use your opponent's own words in their own voice. We're not making anything up here. We're not inferring anything. This is an AI. We're not constructing an argument. We're giving you our opponent in their own words on an important topic. These always make the best and most effective attack ads. Tom Tiffany's campaign launched one yesterday. I'll show it to you now. Cut two.
5: And when it comes down to the immigrants, I'm not an ally, I'm an accomplice. I'm gonna be with you no matter what.
6: In Dane County, a repeat drunk driver and illegal immigrant killed two teenagers.
5: I'm an accomplice.
6: In Fond du Lac, an illegal tied up and blindfolded a 12-year-old girl to rape her.
5: I'm an accomplice.
6: In Milwaukee, a drunk illegal immigrant killed a Special Olympian on his way to church.
5: I'm an accomplice.
6: David Crowley stands with illegal immigrants, not you.
5: No matter what.
4: That is some rough stuff from Tom Tiffany's campaign. Crowley saying, I'm an accomplice. I know everybody's talking about the economy. I know everybody's talking about affordability. And again, you know, every election I've ever been involved in for a quarter century now, the economy's been the most important issue. But I'm telling you, this illegal immigration issue and the stark differences between the two parties on how to handle illegal immigration is a boiling undercurrent of this election. Because Democrats across the country have

0: gone as far left as you can possibly go on this. You have Democrat local elected officials in blue states that are bending over backwards to invite illegal immigrants into their states and communities. You have them bending over backwards and using the legal system to try to keep immigrant and illegal immigrant populations on welfare. You have them bending over backwards to keep them from being deported, even if they have adjudicated deportation orders, even if they have committed violent crimes. And that's what makes this ad from Tom Tiffany so effective. You have illegal immigrants that have committed terrible acts against American citizens. And then you have the Democrat here, David Crowley, referring to himself as an accomplice. I mean, that's like something that a Republican would say about a Democrat. You're an accomplice to all these criminals. He's saying it himself. I'm an accomplice. Absolutely devastating stuff from the Tiffany campaign. I tend to think this is going to work. I tend to think it's going to work. People want to feel safe. There's a reason that Donald Trump was reelected. And a big part of it was that illegal immigration had gotten out of control and the Democrats had let it get away from them and, in fact, had decided to coddle all these illegal immigrants who'd come to the United States and commit violent acts, make our communities less safe. And so we'll keep an eye on this race. The polling is close in Wisconsin. I think I'm actually going there next week. I got to check the schedule, Hollywood Sean. I think I may. You know what, actually? I'm going to Oregon this weekend. There's a governor's race going on in Oregon where the Republican, Drazen, is actually up by a few points on a liberal Looney Tunes Democrat out there. And then I'm popping over to Wisconsin. So I'm going to check in on a couple of these gubernatorial campaigns out on the road here in the next few days. I'm going to go to Oregon and Wisconsin. When I come back, I'll give you a full report here on common sense for the American people. Let's go back to Michigan. Abdul El-Sayed, you know, it's interesting about this guy. He says a lot of things that are immediately debunked or are immediately used to expose him as a fraud. Recently, not recently, really throughout his whole campaign, he complains about money in politics. Talks about, we got to get money out of politics. But it turns out, while El-Sayed has been whining about money in politics, he's out here doing what Democrats do, and that's appear with the Soros family. Let's hear that. Cut three.
1: You are in Los Angeles with the Soros family. So my question is, how is this not taking money from billionaire oligarchs and power brokers?
2: So when individuals want to give to my campaign, I welcome their support. You know what I don't do? I don't call corporations. I don't call AIPAC.
1: You don't have to call the corporations.
2: Let me just finish my point. In my primary, I got outspent 11-1. 11-1. $70 million from outside super PACs, from AIPAC, from corporations, big pharma, big tech, DTE, our local utility company. You know who I've never called? I've never called one of them. But here's the difference. When you take their money and then you're in a position to govern on their issues, guess what happens? You turn a blind eye. You vote 19 times to keep prescription drug prices high. Individuals who want to support a campaign, that's different. Mike Rogers, how much money has he taken from corporate super PACs? How much money has he taken from AIPAC? How much money has he taken throughout his career?
1: I think that
2: there's a big difference there.
1: The argument you're making is one that I think resonates with a lot of people across the country. I think people do feel that lobbyists and corporate money in politics is really removing the process from, you know, representing your constituents in your state the way you want to. But, you know, Chuck Schumer's PAC gave your campaign $30 million. Do you know where that money comes from? It comes from corporations. So, I mean, sooner or later, you're taking money that is linking back to, and you don't think that those interests, those people are going to circle back around to you in Washington and say, so, Senator, we gave this much money. They won't?
2: They won't. No, they won't. Because I've been very, very clear that I am not interested in doing the bidding of corporations.
0: So here's Abdul El-Sayed telling us he's the only pure candidate in America. Only he can withstand the taking of the contributions and the inevitable request for favors that follow. Such a joke. You know, he never answers a question straight up. It's all pivot. It's all deflection. It's all blame the Jews. You heard that there. Hey, we're going to get money out of politics, yet you're appearing with the Soros family. AIPAC! Which is nothing more than a collection of Jewish Americans who want to participate in politics. Why aren't they allowed to participate in politics? You take money from Soros, he's allowed to participate. You take money from, you know, the socialists here in New York City last night. The reason El Sayed was able to appear on Fox News in New York yesterday is because he was in New York to do a fundraiser with Mamdani and AOC at an event where the ticket prices were nearly $60,000. But he's going to get the money out of politics? They'll never come and ask me for a favor. They know how pure I am. Never a straight answer. Never a straight answer. All right, let's talk about a good thing. Trump accounts. I think this is one of the best things Trump has done, by the way, in the second term. By the way, they're running these PSAs, and I noticed last night the president decided to stop paying for the PSAs with taxpayer money. He's going to pay for it out of his MAGA pack. That's a good decision. Had they been thinking about it, they would have run the PSAs on Trump accounts, which is a government program you can sign your kid up for. It would have been an unassailable thing to run PSAs on. That's what they can still do it. Trump administration has expanded the children's investment program, automatically creating Trump accounts for more than 60 million additional eligible children. Parents must still claim the accounts to manage them and allow contributions from family and employers. Qualifying American children born between 2025 and 2028 can also receive a $1,000 federal starter deposit. New rules allow charities to donate individual company stocks, giving more kids an early stake in America's economic future. Let's hear from the Treasury Secretary, Scott Bessent, about these Trump accounts. Cut four.
3: Every child deserves a financial stake in the future, and Trump accounts represent the most transformative policy in decades to give them one. Millions of families enrolled before the program even launched. And now, with automatic enrollment complete, I am pleased to announce that every child under the age of 18 has a Trump account waiting for him or her.
0: One of the best ideas they've had. I've even heard a few Democrats credit them on this. Trump accounts. That's what the PSAs should have been about that. There's still time. Finally, down in Texas, the Democrat candidate for Senate in Texas, James Tallarico, I know it's close. I know the Republicans are spending a ton of money, but you listen to this. Here's the latest unearthed audio from James Tallarico, cut 13.
4: I think we have to understand, especially for the white educators that are on this call, that these violent hierarchies, these systems, white supremacy, heteropatriarchy, economic exploitation, those things have colonized our own minds.
0: Does your mind feel colonized, dear listeners? If so, James Tallarico's got a message for you. What a bunch of woke gibberish. In fact, let's talk more Senate when we come back. Tim Scott of South Carolina, head of the NRSC, is here. Scott Jennings on Salem. Stay with us.
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0: All right, Tuesday, October the 6th. Common sense for the American people. Scott Jennings here for Salem. If you are like me, you have paid into Social Security your whole working life. 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All right, Tuesday, October the 6th. Thanks for being with us here on the Scott Jennings Show. We're hoping to hear from Tim Scott, Senator from South Carolina, here in just a moment. He's also the head of the National Republican Senatorial Campaign Committee, the NRSC, in Washington parlance. That's the group that is dedicated to trying to reelect a Senate Republican majority. It feels like the map has been expanding somewhat. I've been reading some information this morning, in fact, about South Carolina, where the Senate Leadership Fund, which is a super PAC, that's an outside group also dedicated to electing Republican senators. This group, SLF, in Washington parlance, is planning to spend $5 million in the South Carolina Senate race to support Darlene Graham against Democrat Annie Andrews. So this is a super PAC that's aligned with the Senate Republican majority, separate from the NRSC, but still spending a lot of money out there. And joining us now, actually, to discuss this and other news is the senator from South Carolina himself, Tim Scott. Welcome into the Scott Jennings Show, sir.
17: Well, thank you, Scott. I hope you're doing great.
0: I'm doing great. Thanks for taking a minute. I know you're busy right now with the elections in full swing. We were just discussing this investment that the Senate Leadership Fund is going to make in South Carolina to support Darlene Graham against Democrat Annie Andrews. You, of course, represent South Carolina. Tell us about the race. How are you feeling about it?
17: Yeah, look, I'm feeling really good about it. The good news is that the insurance policy, so to speak, has been purchased, and $5 million coming our way. Darlene leads in the polls now. The polls are a little too close for us, so we are making sure that with the record amount of money we have on our side to shore up our map, we're going to leave no stone unturned. And the good news is Annie Andrews is a flip-flopper. She finds herself, really the best debate we could see is her debating herself, to be honest with you, Scott. She's changed her positions multiple times on stages that where she said she's for one thing and against the other thing. And so good news for us is that we have the right candidate, the right time, running against the wrong person at the wrong time. And so we're going to be successful here at home, but we're going to also expand our map into places where we have a chance to pick up seats, like Minnesota, where we're already within the margin of error. Same is true in Michigan and New Hampshire. The map that we're looking at, Scott, is expanding, and that's really good news for us.
0: I love this Minnesota race because the polling there is very clear. Democrats are put out. Voters are put out with Democrats who've been running Minnesota state government, including Lieutenant Governor Peggy Flanagan. Its fraud issue is clearly serious. Michelle Tafoya, the Republican, is one of your best recruits of the cycle.
17: Yes.
0: How do you read it? It's been kind of a blue state. Republicans don't win a lot of races there and haven't won lately. But Tafoya seems like she might have something. And Flanagan's, her advertising, simply put, is a little strange. How do you see that one going down?
17: Well, Peggy Flanagan is strange. So that is one of the things that's resonating with so many folks in Minnesota is that that Michelle Tafoya is the real deal. The fact of the matter is that fraud is the top issue in Minnesota, affordability being number two. Mm-hmm. The current administration, including Peggy Flanagan, failed the people of Minnesota. Clear as a bell. And so Michelle Tafoya comes to the table with the right stuff at the right time. She is resonating with the people in Minnesota. She is a Minnesotan. She is truly understands and appreciates the important issues facing the state. Having been raised and loving the state herself, she understands how to talk to the folks of the state. And having Peggy Flanagan on the other side, the contrast could not be stronger. Someone who's not only out of step, but just inconsistent with reality. We find ourselves right where we want to be. Every poll that I've seen shows this is a dead heat toss-up race.
0: Dead heat, and for somebody who's currently in office in Minnesota, Flanagan obviously struggling. Tim Scott from South Carolina runs the NRSC. We go to a break. More after this on Salem. Stay with us. 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
6: Fox News, I'm Gianna Gelosi. Students throughout France taking to the streets in protest against the state of education.
7: Tens of thousands of people taking to the streets, demonstrating and calling for equality. During many of these protests, there have been some clashes between demonstrators and police, with officers using tear gas at some points.
6: That's Fox's Jeff Paul. President Trump pushing the Senate to pass the Sunshine Protection Act to make daylight saving time year-round.
8: President Trump put Arkansas Senator Tom Cotton on blast in a Truth Social post over the weekend, calling him a friend, but saying he's stopping the Sunshine Protection Act, which would implement permanent daylight saving time. And the president posted Cotton's personal cell phone number as well. Cotton responded that no one likes changing the clocks, but that adopting daylight saving time has been done before, then rejected as people don't want their kids going to school for much of the year in the dark.
6: Jessica Rosenthal reporting. 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
10: 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Good morning. It's Tuesday, October 6th. Up next, your local news and a check of the weather forecast. I'm Greg Paul, reporting for the Talk of the Quad Cities. 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The Yavapai County Board of Supervisors has proclaimed October as Domestic Violence Awareness Month.
11: This is a national campaign held annually to raise awareness of resources, uplift survivor stories, and highlight the importance of ending domestic violence. During yesterday's special meeting, Yavapai Family Advocacy Center Director Missy Sikora thanked the board for its support and encouraged residents to take back the night.
12: This is a problem that is prevalent in all communities and all socioeconomic climates. On Wednesday evening at the Prescott Valley Civic Center, we will be having our annual Take Back the Night, which is a national domestic violence awareness campaign. So if anybody's interested, that will be from 5 to 7.
11: Stepping Stones Agency spokeswoman Alexis Miller said her organization offers help for domestic violence victims.
13: We are so grateful as an agency to be able to provide our 24/7 advocacy services, because no matter what day or night, somebody can call our helpline, talk with our advocates, and get the support they need right then and there. Our safe emergency shelter and transitional housing house several hundred people every year.
11: Nationwide communities and advocacy organizations connect with the public and one another through October to raise awareness of abuse and ways to stop it and provide resources to leaders and policymakers. I'm Bill.

0: reporting.
1: Sole source procurements will be before the Prescott Unified School District Board at 5 tonight. In April 2025, district officials submitted a surface deficiency request to the School Facility Division regarding a concrete bridge at Granite Mountain Upper Elementary School. The design had been completed and the project has transitioned to the construction phase. Robert E. Porter Construction will be considered a sole source contractor, according to district officials. Following the completion of design by Gervasio and Associates Consulting Engineers, the building renewal grant project has progressed to the construction phase. During tonight's meeting, the board will consider Gervasio as the administrator and using a sole source designation in order to procure construction administration services. Yavapai College will be hosting a statewide conference on emerging industries and evolving technologies.
2: The Arizona Community College Administrators Conference will be held tomorrow through Friday on the Prescott campus on Sheldon Street. Under the banner Wild West Innovation, Untamed Items, Unlimited Future, the association has gathered nationally recognized keynote speakers and workforce and industry experts to confer and connect with community college educators from across the state. According to college officials, over the course of 3 days, association professionals will challenge one another to embrace trends. Over on the Verde Valley campus in Clarkdale tomorrow through Friday, the second annual horticultural symposium runs from 9 a.m. to 3 p.m. For more information on these events, visit yc.edu. I'm Lindsay Draper reporting.
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1: 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For the Prescott area, sunny today with a high temp of 82, clear tonight with a low of 55, and sunny tomorrow, 85 for the high. In the Verde Valley, sunny with a high of 92 today, this evening clear with an overnight low of 62, and sunny on Wednesday with a high of 93. That's your forecast. 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
5: I know. It's a great game. I love volleyball.
6: Have you played it?
5: Yes, a couple of times. I would love it if you played volleyball. It looks like a lot of fun.
6: Sometimes I do, I think. I got a boo-boo.
5: Oh, you do have a boo-boo.
7: She has a boo-boo! Volleyball. They're experimenting with sports now. And you know what? They're also... Well, they didn't need any education in this, but they're learning gender roles. They already knew it intuitively. Now, you could say I'm imposing it on them. I don't think so. I don't see it like that. But, you know, they like dolls. They like Barbie. They like feminine things. And they recognize that there are masculine things, and they don't really, they're not into that stuff, you know? They want to be cheerleaders and not football players. And I think that's great, and I think that's the way it's supposed to be. Does anybody have a problem with that? Yeah, you'd be surprised, right? They would call it, what do they call it? The patriarchy. That somehow I'm part of the... Yeah, you're right, actually. There is a patriarchy in my house. I'm the patriarch, the father, me, the boss. You know, I'm a benevolent boss, but I am the boss. That's how we roll. Does anybody have a problem with it? Yes. The woke left, academia... They're going to want to change that. They're trying to re-engineer everything. We can't let them succeed. These things have been around for tens of thousands of years, and it's good. It works. The Houthis are threatening civilian planes over Saudi Arabia. The Houthis, remember Houthi and the Blowfish? I wonder how he feels about the Houthis. Darius Rucker, Houthi and the Blowfish. I don't want to be with you. Little girl, my friends. Houthi and the Blowfish. Well, the important thing about that is Saudi Arabia and Yemen are going after the Houthis. Yemen is arguably the host country, but Yemen has normalized itself. Saudi Arabia is coming around in many, many ways. And this is good for the region. This is especially good for Israel. And it's good for America. We want the Houthis, the pariahs, to be treated like pariahs, you know? Not like a tacit approval, facilitation, nothing like that. We want them to be chased out of the civilized world because they're not civilized. Fair enough? Totally fair. Totally fair. I love it, by the way. I love it. The Houthis are not long for this world. Some other thing. Did you hear everything that Blaine Holt said? That all of this stuff that seems to be coming to a head is being done for just to get Trump before the midterms. I feel it, and it ain't working. There's something really, really interesting going on out there. And they didn't factor in a really big factor. Are you ready? One more time. Cut six.
0: And, you know, nobody counted, John, nobody counted on the fact that Trump was going to go out and campaign for all these people.
7: They just did it, did they? That's an important little fact, don't you think? It's an important little component to all of this. He's out there campaigning his ass off, and it's working. You know what they say? It's moving the needle. Now, John McLaughlin had a poll yesterday, and I admit, you don't necessarily jump up and down about a poll like this that has his approval rating at, are you ready, 49%. Now, 49% is below 50, and 50 is a very significant number. But given the environment, given the incoming, given that people are actually reluctant to tell pollsters, Carlos, that they're voting for President Trump, and this has been documented and researched, that number is probably closer to 55%. 55%. That's an amazing achievement. Do you really sense that this force of nature in President Trump is about to become a lame duck? I don't see it that way, do you? No way. No way, because people are not ready to sign up for woke ideology or giving away our power or rearranging the way we live. Now, this young man, you know, a lot of people are out there trying to be Charlie Kirk, and I admire them and I applaud them. I mean, they're not Charlie Kirk. There's only one Charlie Kirk, and that's a major disadvantage this time around. It's one of the reasons why, you know, the young people seem unmoored. They don't have a guy like Charlie Kirk anymore. He did so much, but this guy's doing a pretty decent job himself making these videos, respectfully giving people the microphone and letting them talk and letting them ask questions. Go ahead.
8: Is an issue in this country.
9: Does white supremacy cause black people to kill their own at a larger disproportional rate than any other race?
8: So first of all, what you're saying is really racist.
9: Stats are not racist. So if I say, statistically, black people kill more black people than white people kill black people, that's just a fact.
8: But and white I think people are killing black tragedy. People out of white supremacist ideals.
9: What do we do about this white supremacy that's going on?
8: I don't know, maybe first and foremost get rid of the president that's bringing it out of people, bringing
9: Trump
8: it to the forefront.
9: Trump is bringing white supremacy out of people?
8: He is bombing Lebanon.
9: So bombing Lebanon is because of white supremacy. I want you to teach me right now
8: first of all,
9: how bombing Lebanon influences white supremacy in America, causing white on black crime.
8: Because we are killing black and brown people because they are black and brown, because they are not white Christians.
9: That's why it's
8: and
9: happening.
8: The more that you fool yourself and the more you try to fool college students into this, the more you spread information that continues to perpetuate white supremacy, and you should be ashamed of yourself.
9: All right.
7: That's good. I like the laughter, too, at the end there. Are we bombing Lebanon? I think she meant to say, I mean, I know Hezbollah is a target. I don't think we've been doing much of that. We've been allowing the Israelis to do it. We're not doing it yesterday. I don't think we're bombing Lebanon. I think she's just kind of throwing Lebanon out there as a generally reputationally chaotic country, although it hasn't been as chaotic for a long time. It's not like the 80s anymore. White supremacy. You know what? I notice certain white liberals, women and men, love to talk about black and brown people, right? They stick up for black and brown people, and they kind of get off on it. Roger Goodell, when he said, you know, we at the NFL condemn the systematic oppression of black people. And, you know, we were told for a long time to, like, not to be colorblind, right? And then suddenly people talking about black people and brown people, it gave them a certain rush and a certain affirmation, like, I am special. I am looking out for this oppressed group. Therefore, I am, wait for it, elite. I'm a little bit special. So, weirdly, sticking up for, thinking that you're sticking up for black and brown people is a way to feed actual white supremacy that we saw from that woman right there, huh? Does that make sense? I think it's great. I think it's hilarious, actually. And also a little bit sad, because I don't want to live like that. Stand by for that stuff we were talking about regarding the Strait of Hormuz. This war is basically over, everybody. It's already over. Cut 12.
0: The last few days, we've taken out more oil from the Hormuz Strait. Our Navy is unbelievable. They put up a blockade. We're the only ones that could get through, or somebody that we want. Iran hasn't had one ship get through. Not one ship in months. Not there. And what happened, is we're taking out millions and millions of barrels of oil, in some cases more than before the war. They don't want to report that, the fake news.
7: They don't want to report that. And I have to say that I was like, is that true? Is that true? Can that be true? And it's true. We're taking out more oil now through the Strait of Hormuz than we were during the war. It's either 44, I think it's 44 million barrels in the last haul, and it was 28 before the war. Or maybe it's 22 and 28. I'll get the numbers in a second. But that is amazing, and it kind of tells me that the war is over. We just have to formalize it. We've already denuclearized. That's a big, big thing. Hey, you heard we're going to execute via firing squad Nidal Hassan. Major Nidal Hassan. Now, who the hell is that? Very unusual case. He is an Army doctor, an Army psychiatrist, an actual medical doctor who opened fire at Fort Hood, killed about 9 soldiers, wounded dozens of others. It was back in 2009, Nidal Hassan, and he was a commissioned officer. He went to medical school. He was born in the United States. He was born, I believe, in Fairfax, Virginia. He was convicted all the way back in 2013, was it, by a military jury, and they're just now getting around to executing him. We don't know exactly when, but we know the method. It will be via firing squad. And firing squad seems to be the way to go after that botched execution in Alabama, doesn't it? And actually, I was able to learn that it's more humane. You know, I thought I was being a big tough guy. Yeah, bring back the firing squad. Actually, it's more humane. I know a death penalty opponent. He doesn't like the death penalty, but he says if you're going to execute people, the most humane way to do it is not lethal injection. It's shoot the guy in the heart. It's almost impossible to screw up, and people die right away. And the last time we did this was a very long time ago, all the way back in 1961. Let's see here. John Arthur Bennett was hanged at Fort Leavenworth, Kansas. Now, what did he do wrong? Let's see here. He was a spy. No. No American service member has been executed by the military in the 65 years since. The fact is especially relevant, okay, because of what this Nidal Hassan thing is all about. All right, now, I got this right now off the internet. Bennett was a 25-year-old Army private when he was executed. He was born in Virginia in 1936, one of 8 children in poor sharecropping family. He had very little formal education. His IQ was low, about 67. He joined the Army as a teenager. Let's see here. The crime occurred while Bennett was stationed in Austria in 1954. He was accused of attacking an 11-year-old Austrian girl, raping her, and attempting to kill her. She survived. A military court convicted Bennett of rape and attempted premeditated murder and sentenced him to death on February 8th of 1955. Here's one of the extraordinary aspects of the case. The victim and her family eventually asked that Bennett's life be spared. By the time of the execution, the girl was 17. The request for clemency was unsuccessful. He spent 6 years awaiting execution. Bennett was not immediately executed. He spent roughly 6 years under sentence of death and had the execution date postponed. His case ultimately required presidential action because military death sentences cannot simply be carried out in the same manner as an ordinary state criminal sentence. And I guess that's why President Trump had to authorize this. Secretary of War Hegseth made the recommendation to
10: Donald Trump, and Donald Trump so ordered, I think via executive order. The modern Army's own history says that the first nine executions under the UCMJ were approved by President Dwight Eisenhower, while John F. Kennedy approved Bennett's execution. That makes Kennedy's role particularly interesting. Bennett was executed less than 3 months after JFK became president, and they brought him to the gallows in Fort Leavenworth and hanged him. He was 25 years old. The old disciplinary barrack still notes Bennett as its final hanging. It was not merely the last hanging, it was the last execution of any kind carried out by the United States military. Here's something else. Since the Uniform Code of Military Justice took effect in 1951, the military carried out 10 executions, all by hanging. Now, this connects to Nidal Hassan. Nidal Hassan. Gosh, a psychiatrist. Imagine a psychiatrist going crazy. It actually happens quite a bit. President Trump has now approved the execution. Yes, he murdered 13 people and wounded 32 in 2009. Now they're going to use firing squad. The Secretary of the Army still has to establish the time and place, and Hassan may pursue further federal court litigation, right? What do we think? I am a, you know, I wasn't always for the death penalty, but I am for it. I don't love it. I hate the idea of an innocent man ever being put to death. And given the care that these cases receive and the judicial review, I think that's probably next to impossible. I'm not crazy about it, but I do think it's appropriate at times. I'm just not that gung-ho about it. And part of me, the same people who give me my driver's license as Department of Motor Vehicles, right? They're going to be the ones who decide who, you know, like that. It gets a little bit weird. What do you think? 800-848-9222. 800-848-9222.
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15: In Arizona, water isn't just a worry, it's a crisis. I'm Jonathan Nez. Growing up in northern Arizona, my family didn't have running water or electricity. We had to take care of livestock, farm to tend, and water to haul. That's why as president of the Navajo Nation, I work with the Trump administration and other elected officials to deliver greater water access to northern Arizona. Now, Arizona is facing steep water cuts from the federal government that threaten rural Arizona and our way of life. I'm running for Congress because incumbent Congressman Eli Crane is making a bad problem even worse, sending tax dollars for Arizona's water infrastructure to other states but ours. He even voted for a huge tax break for the data center developers who are sucking up our water and driving up our prices. It has to stop. I'm running for Congress because Eli Crane is failing us, and I approve this message because I'll work with anyone to save Arizona's water. Paid for by Jonathan Nez for Congress.
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10: Hey, this is really something. I did not realize this pitcher, Sam McDowell, just died at the age of 84. He was a very effective pitcher for a long time, from the mid-60s to mid-70s, early 60s. Started out, he was 18 years old, but he had to leave baseball because he was a bad, bad, bad alcoholic. And, you know, really hit rock bottom, had no money, none, for food or gas for his car. And he went to rehab and slowly built his life back. Sudden Sam was his nickname. I want to learn more about this guy. He was a... let's see here, All-Star, six-time All-Star with Cleveland, but he played for a lot of different teams. That's pretty amazing to me. Hello, Bill. How are you? Is he in?
20: Yes. You're coming against Chris Christie, and I like him because he was governor of my state, and he must have rewrote about five or six abortion bills. So I can't believe he's even corrupt. What corruption do you know about him?
10: Corrupt, I think morally corrupt. Not exactly like legally. He's not taking bribes. But I think he's a rotten political player. I think the stunt he pulled with the cones, I think he has exaggerated January 6th and lied about Trump. I think that he purposely sabotaged Mitt Romney in the 2012 campaign. He could have won that campaign. He went out of his way to undermine him. I think he's a great big egomaniac ham, and I do not like him, Bill. And that's fine about abortion, but you know who really made Roe v. Wade go away? Trump. Okay? Trump. And Trump and Chris Christie don't get along. I'm with Trump. I hope you are too, Bill. Real quick, Joe, how are you? The one from Glen Cove.
21: Yeah, Greg.
10: Yeah.
2: My wife and I love both your radio and TV show. Just got to tell you that.
10: Thank you.
2: I had two questions. First of all, whatever happened to Letitia James' real estate fraud case, and how is she still a district attorney?
10: Yeah, that's a good question. And the man who broke the case, my friend Joel Gilbert, is joining me in a couple of moments. In a healthy state, she would have been run out of office by now. And there's a good Republican running against her, so there's still time. What was the other question, real quick?
2: How is she still...
10: Oh, yeah. Corrupt a state like New York, you know. But she's up for re-election next month. And Rathmia, I think, I forgot her name, it's Indian, former federal prosecutor. She's got her act together, and she's very viable, and she can win. I'm going to be talking to her this week. Thank you. Stay tuned for Joel.
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10: Is it Joel Gilbert? Is it Joel Gilbert? The legendary Joel Gilbert? Is he there? Oh, he is. Joel Gilbert from The Gateway Pundit, the movie maker, the book writer. Joel, welcome back. Amazing journalist you are. You doing all right? Why don't I hear him? Hold on a second. You guys can hear him. I can't hear him.
3: Yes, I'm here. Hi, Greg. Good to be back with you.
10: Okay, yeah, good, good, good. Gotcha. Hey, before we get to the stuff I want to talk about with Letitia James, what do you think of this Cornell 7 rape situation? I think it's totally fake. The more I find out, the more I realize that this wasn't rape. This was, I don't know what the hell it was. It sounded like group sex followed by regret. What do you think of it?
3: Well, I think you nailed it. I wish I could give you some better analysis than you came up with. But every time we get a little drip of more information, it just sounds like it's not what it was initially described. And it almost seems like they appointed Letitia James because she could help save the narrative, because that's all she ever did as attorney general. Before she even became attorney general, she ran on a narrative that she would prosecute Trump for some crimes that she would look for. So she seems to be their last hope to make a case out of this thing.
10: And also, I think she could just make it go away if that's what's required as well. She has no integrity. She'll do whatever she's told. And I don't know if you heard this, but forgive me. There was all kinds of ketamine imbibing on ketamine, this Jane Doe character, and doing right. It from the grossest of places. Now, somebody was on my case. Well, you know, I mean, my gosh, this is awful. How can you have group sex with a woman? I mean, quite frankly, that's not for me to judge. I mean, you know, like, if it's consensual, you know, there's no law against that, as far as I know. I don't think there is. I think a woman can do that. I think if guys, you know, whatever. They're all adults, and they were all consenting. And then I don't think you can do much about that if you don't like it. And if you don't like it, fine. If you like it, fine. I don't care. All right, Joel, do me a favor. We had a great comment or question just the other moment. You broke open wide the real estate fraud of Letitia James and the mortgage fraud and all this other funny business that she was up to. What Correct. Happened? What happened with all of that? I know she was indicted, but the indictment was thrown out on a technicality.
3: Look, she should have and could have been indicted in New York on very serious mortgage fraud charges going all the way back to 1983 when she purchased a home claiming that her father was her husband, and all the way through the 2010s when she took out these federal mortgages claiming her five-unit apartment building only had one unit, which gave her lower interest rates, on and on. But in New York, they wouldn't prosecute her because she was the attorney general and the state is kind of corrupt. So they filed in Virginia for a case where she bought a home and told the mortgage company she would live in the home. It would be her primary residence. And, of course, she rented it out to her niece. So what happened is there was an attorney general there that wouldn't file charges. Trump eventually fired that attorney general in Virginia, appointed Lindsey Halligan, who filed the charges. And then a Biden judge came along a few months later and said, well, Trump's appointment of Lindsey Halligan was illegitimate, so therefore the case is thrown out. So that's what happened. She was guilty of mortgage fraud over 30 years. She easily, if it was a Republican and a Democrat administration and a Republican state attorney general, they would have been in prison.
10: Wow. All right. She is the worst. What is the latest on bringing these charges back? Like the U.S. attorney, you know, with Comey and others, the U.S. attorney was dismissed. Now the indictment was deemed illegal because the U.S. attorney wasn't appropriately appointed. I mean, talk about a cop out. Any chance of these people being indicted? And did you see the stuff that the FBI did on President Trump and Susie Wiles and all that stuff? People need to go to jail.
3: Look, it doesn't look good. We're all frustrated. We're a couple years into the second Trump administration. Of course, he ran on saying that there would be accountability. Trump appointed Pam Bondi, who was a very weak attorney general in Florida, who, as you know, she's the one that prosecuted George Zimmerman, even though he was innocent. And she didn't do anything. People were complaining and saying that Todd Blanche was another type of, he was a New York prosecutor and a Democrat all his life until he later came to represent Trump in one of his civil cases. And now he's attorney general. The Russia hoax stuff has gone nowhere, so I don't have anything positive to say. All of these cases that you're alluding to where we thought there should and would be accountability, where I did a ton of research on, all of it seems to be going nowhere. And it's just unfortunate because without accountability, I think if the Democrats back in power, they'll just do the same thing.
10: So I see it. Look, these people, these employees, these political appointees, live, eat, and breathe in the swamp. I can see good people going to the vibration of those institutions. Right? The Trump is bad. The institution.

0: where it is seen as the outlier, the danger, the threat, like where it's the opposite. And I feel like it's pervasive down there.
1: I'll agree with that. I think they want to protect their positions. They have very high salaries up there. It's like 95% Democrats in Washington, D.C. And Trump was seen from the get-go, and even in his first term, as a threat to their power. And they made all these moves to protect themselves from the Russia hoax to all these other investigations. It was all about protecting themselves. Biden was installed, in my opinion, so they could just kind of run the show. So it remains to be seen if Trump can really turn this around and get some of these prosecutions going in the next 2 years. I believe we will need a Republican president in 28. If not, a Democrat would get there and just say, okay, here's 200 executive orders canceling everything that Trump ever did, and America is back. So the last 4 years of Trump will be irrelevant. So I think it's going to depend on a Republican winning in 28 is where this is all going to play out.
0: And you think Gavin Newsom, you're probably one of the number one experts on Gavin Newsom in the country. Is he running or not?
1: I think he's definitely running, but I don't think the Democrat Party really likes to beat males, and I don't think he's going to resonate because of that. They're just so into their gender identity and racial things. I don't think he's going to be going to get very far, in my opinion.
0: Yeah, I know, and he's got a lot of enemies, the Democrat Party, and there is a lot of dirt on this fellow. All right, so one other thing we need to tackle, please. Bill Stevenson, my friend, your friend. Bill Stevenson,
1: sure.
0: The ex-husband of Jill Biden, is in jail right now, suspected of murder. We believe he's innocent. However, we allow that anything could happen in life, and maybe he killed his wife, his late-life wife, Linda, who dropped dead in the house. He was arrested for it about a month later in February. Everything about the case is weird. Very little information released to the public, including the indictment, including the autopsy. And we know that the Bidens have reason to take revenge on him. Where do things stand, and is there any hope?
1: Well, all investigators, myself, Garrett Ziegler, yourself, we got completely stonewalled. Judicial Watch, everybody that tried to get any piece of information, 911 calls, body cam, autopsies, anything, they will not release it. The prosecution intends to go into court this coming January with a couple of expert witnesses and say, hey, the first autopsy didn't show anything, but we got the second autopsy, and here's what we think it means, and try to ram through a conviction. And you and I and the public will not be able to examine that evidence until after a verdict, unfortunately. I am completely out of solutions how to get any information out of the state of Delaware. One of Stevenson's friends told me that Delaware is not a state, it's a corporation, and they protect their own interests. And I think their one interest is in getting revenge for the Bidens, because Stevenson exposed the Bidens as that their love story was nonsense, and that Jill was likely cheating on Bill is how the Bidens met.
0: Yeah, I know. It's all she's confessed to it, whether she realized it or not, many, many, many times over the years. She always gets details about how they met wrong, and sometimes she has a lot of details, sometimes she has no details. She has no idea how old he was when they met. She says 31, he says 30, 32, all over the place. So we know how they met. And anyway, but Bill's a class guy, and that's not why he resents Joe Biden. He resents him because lawfare was waged against him, just like it was waged against President Trump. Poor guy.
1: Correct.
0: Was indicted for late payment of federal taxes, $8,000, 8 days after they were due. He gets hauled into federal court. It is preposterous. I can't stand it. All right, Joel, you are the best. We can find you at the Gateway Pundit. What's the next big thing you're working on?
1: Well, I believe it or not, I am out in the country, out in the South, in the rural South, doing a big investigation for my next film. It's going to come out in the spring, and it's going to be one of my biggest ever blockbusters. It's a political documentary. It should have a big effect on the 2028 presidential race. So I'm very excited about this next investigation I'm working on. I do have a film coming out in December 15th called Tulsi Gabbard Against the Machine. And that's at TulsiAgainstTheMachine.com. You can see the trailer and read about it. It's the life story of Tulsi Gabbard. She's an amazing woman. She grew up in a MAGA family in Hawaii. Most people don't know. She came from a very conservative Republican family. And it's her whole life story, how she kind of finds her way back to the Republican Party after, you know, being a liberal Democrat. So I'm a big fan of Tulsi Gabbard, and when you see this film, you'll really understand her whole life journey and how she came from Hawaii all the way to become DNI, and let's see what happens.
0: All right, good for you. TulsiAgainstTheMachine.com?
1: Right.
0: Excellent. All right, Joel Gilbert, we thank you very, very much. To be continued, sir. 800-848-9222, 800-848-9222. Yeah, I like that Tulsi Gabbard. I like her a lot. There was a rumor that she might be the next press secretary. I don't think so. For whatever reason, I don't think that's going to happen. But you never know. We'll be right back.
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10: Got to keep our eye on that weirdo plague, the pneumonic plague, not the bubonic plague, the pneumonic plague coming out of Russia. Only one fatality, the person who worked in the lab at this point, but that's kind of how Wuhan started, right? But you got to be bitten. I think that's, no, the bubonic plague, you had to be bitten. This is pneumonic. This is air. That's through the air. Yikes. Dan, how are you?
11: Hey, Greg, how you doing? Hey, regarding the Cornell case, I know this started off as a civil case. Do you think that the Jane Doe, I guess, tried to settle with the seven students and just didn't, you know, hit an impasse and couldn't get to the finish line, and that's why this was proceeded at this point?
10: I don't know. Do you know? My sense is you sue first and then talk settlement later. I think that's the traditional way. You don't just, like, go seeking a settlement right off the bat. Sounds like almost like extortion, doesn't it?
11: Well, no, I guess I was trying to say basically what you just said. Like, she went to them, said, okay, I'm suing, and then if they couldn't come to some sort of terms, then they go to the next phase, which, well, I think that's where we're at.
10: I don't know. I mean, yeah, I know what you mean. I guess, you know, hey, can we work something out here? The answer is no, we can't. Okay, now we're going to sue. I mean, that's, weirdly, I think that's how most disputes go. But not this kind of thing. She went to the cops first, right? And the cops went to the DA, and the DA investigated and said, this doesn't look like a crime to us, right? Right?
11: Right.
10: Yeah. You seem to know your stuff, though, right? What do you do? What's your deal?
11: I don't know anything.
10: You know, I can tell you do. What do you do?
11: I was in healthcare for many years.
10: And like, in what capacity?
11: I worked with companies developing healthcare and wellness programming for their employees.
10: Excellent, excellent, excellent. You sound young. Are you retired?
11: I'm in free agency. Let's leave it at that.
10: All right.
11: I'm not completely retired, but yes. I'm hoping for one more bite at the apple.
10: Excellent. I'm sure you're going to get it. I can tell you're on the ball. Dan, those are my impressions. There's a lot more I need to know about it. That's why I haven't been. But that's my sense that they did not go. But I don't know. A lot of confusing and conflicting reporting out there. Dan, thanks a lot, man. Thank you. Silas, how are you?
12: Good. Yeah, I'm actually glad you're in the air. You seem to be able to cut through a lot of the bull crap with these women, you know, claiming they're victims like Epstein's people. They were basically just high-paid prostitutes. But for one, you're going to find out that Biden was, or his people, were involved in that guy's wife, his ex-wife. Jill Biden's ex-husband being framed for this. That guy is totally innocent, and he was framed for this.
10: I'm not going to dispute that at all. I really think that he may have been framed. I really do. Or some sort of weird thing, something we don't know, big time. Keep going.
12: And with these, when you would you played a clip of this white girl talking about, oh, what racism it is to, you know, if you claim that black people kill more blacks. And it's just facts. But Letitia James is protected here because she's a DEI threat. She's not an intelligent woman. She's not a, you know, she's no Clarence Darrow. She's just a woman who's protected by the Democrat Party. Same with Hakeem Jeffries. None of these people are bright. And they don't represent the mass of black people.
10: Her complexion, you know, is her protection, as somebody I used to know says. Yeah, yeah, yeah, no, I don't think she's representative of anything. Terrible, terrible. All right, what's the bottom line?
12: Yeah, I'm glad you cut through the bull with a lot of these women. I know because I've been peripherally and with women who are living in $10,000 apartments because there are certain millionaires and billionaires who are keeping them there, and they know how to keep their mouth shut.
10: All right. Now you're getting into all kinds of things that I don't know about. But anyway, Silas, I thank you. Real quick here, George, how are you?
13: Real quick. One of our neighbors in Garden City was involved in the Duke case. He didn't go to Garden City High School. He went to Chaminade. But his father was very wealthy, and he was able to finance all the investigations, and they got off. And there was a racial component to it because there was a bunch of black professors there. You know, they're white privileged boys, and they were demonstrating. And when they finally found out that it was all bull, and the three boys collected millions and millions of dollars for Duke. As a court clerk, I've been involved I saw a lot of sexual assault cases. My opinion, my prediction, this case down in Cornell, maybe one or two of the boys will be convicted. I don't think the other boys will be convicted.
10: Well, I mean, now you're just guessing. I mean, you're just totally guessing. And it's 2 years later, right? I mean, you don't know. You don't know. You said that like a bad thing, like the father was a bad thing, you know, to be able to afford the investigators.
13: I don't want to say his name. He used to play ball at the park.
10: Yeah, I mean, all these names are public. I think it was Colin Finnerty? Colin Finnerty, yeah, I know.
13: He lived up on what we used to call in Garden City.
10: Snob Hill. I know where he lived,
13: With Susan all right. Lucci. And
10: and Donald Trump's brother lived up there, Rob. Hey, thank you, pal. Real quick, Colette, how are you?
14: I'm good, thank you. I wanted to agree with John Turrent's comments about the Algerians in France. My grandfather served for the government in France, and
10: yeah, there have been skirmishes, and there was a civil war. I mean, there's been all kinds of stuff. Algeria, right? I get it. Decades ago, in the 1950s, right?
14: Even before that.
10: Okay.
14: Exactly. Yeah. Yeah. I mean, this is dating back to World War II, and I haven't dug beyond that, but I do know that the neighborhood where my mom was French, where my grandparents lived, Choisy-le-Roi. There were a lot of Algerians there, and this was 1938 when the Germans invaded Paris.
10: You speak French, by the way? You said that with a beautiful accent.
14: Oh, thank you. You know, I used to speak it fluently. I understand it, but if you don't speak it, you sort of lose it.
10: Well, bring it back, Colette. And even your name is French. I love it. Seriously. My daughter is learning French, both of them. So stay in touch, Colette. I like you. Finally, Joe is standing by with an important word. Yes, Joe.
15: Hey, I got an idea, a suggestion regarding the firing squad.
10: Yeah?
15: They should set up six barreled actions on a concrete or a heavy wood table, zeroed in at the chair where the guy's going to get executed, have the barreled actions electronically fired, okay, where a person in a separate room...
10: Why are you complicating this, man? Just aim, fire, you know, aim, shoot. What's the big deal? Why are you complicating it so much?
15: Because it eliminates human error.
10: Human error, what you're talking about, there's all kinds of room for human error. Look, six soldiers know how to shoot a guy 10 feet away. All right? If we need, you know...

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3: I'm John Saucier. New York City officials announcing today that major crime is down more than 6% across the city compared to last year. New York City Mayor Zoran Mamdani.
4: As we close out the third quarter, we do so with the fewest murders ever recorded in the first 9 months of the year. Year to date, murders are down nearly 20%.
3: Police Commissioner Jessica Tisch credited the drop in crime to the hard work of police officers. Officials note, however, they are still seeing a rise in hate crimes in the city. A woman in Northlake, Texas, in custody after allegedly stabbing her husband and two young children at their home this morning. Northlake Police Chief Robert Crawford tells us about the injuries sustained by those children.
5: Child, female, 3 years of age, suffered stab wounds to the chest. And an infant male, 10 months old, suffered a stab wound to the chest.
3: The suspect, a 37-year-old Holly Flores, has been released from the hospital after being treated for minor injuries. Now she is booked into the Denton County Jail. 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
7: 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Up next, your local news and a check of the weather forecast. I'm Greg Paul, reporting for the Talk of the Quad Cities. KQ&A News brought to you this hour by Yavapai Plan. The Yavapai County 2026 State of the County is being called a success.
8: This second annual event was held at Finley Toyota Center in Prescott Valley on September 15th. County Communications Manager David McAtee told the Board of Supervisors yesterday there have been mostly favorable comments.
9: People just love what we call the Business Expo. They love that time to connect, to talk to people. There's a lot of people mingling and shaking hands. The pre-event networking and a corridor presentation was a big hit.
8: Supervisor Mary Mallory expressed appreciation to McAtee and others involved in this event.
10: I appreciate you, I appreciate your staff, I appreciate all the volunteers. Because when you put something like this on, you really don't know all the people that are in the background. So it's a big thank you, shout out to everybody that contribute.
8: If the Yavapai County officials move forward with the 2027 State of the County event, they're being asked to prioritize programs and provide an assessment of progress. Attendees should ask for more details about projects and in-depth presentations on what the future looks like. I'm Bill Monroe reporting.
7: Early voting for the November 3rd general election gets underway and ballots will be mailed out starting tomorrow. Proper identification is needed to cast a ballot in person. Early voting locations include the Yavapai County Administration Building on Fair Street in Prescott and the Cottonwood Annex on South 6th Street from 8 a.m. to 5 p.m. Monday through Friday, as well as the Prescott Valley Entertainment District from 8 to 4 weekdays. During a recent live appearance on KQ&A's Talk of the Town, County Recorder Michelle Burchell told host Sanford Cohen that processing them is a lengthy process.
11: We have to do signature verification, so we ask that you as voters give us a little more time by getting them to us early.
7: Burchell said they are getting ready for November's long ballot. The last day to request an early ballot by mail is October 23rd. The last day to vote early in person is October 30th. For more information on the November 3rd general election, visit yavapaivotes.gov. A resolution supporting the regional development and implementation of local and regional stormwater and grassland restoration projects will be before the Dewey-Humboldt Town Council tonight.
12: In August of last year,

0: Resolution was approved expressing the town's interest in being involved in a regional organization or authority charged with improving the regional government's water security. The following December, Yavapai County formed a new Regional Water Resources and Open Space Committee to replace a previous Water Advisory Board. Committee members are requesting that all participants support the use and capturing of stormwater on a local and regional basis. As part of its voting session at 6:30 tonight in Town Hall on Highway 69, the Dewey Humboldt Town Council will consider approval on a support resolution. It doesn't consider the town financially, but supports the concept of regional stormwater projects. I'm Lindsay Draper reporting.
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1: Your KQ&A weather forecast brought to you by Ciao Bella. For the Prescott area, sunny today with a high temp of 82, clear tonight with a low of 55, and sunny tomorrow, 85 for the high. In the Verde Valley, sunny with a high of 92 today, this evening clear with an overnight low of 62, and sunny on Wednesday with a high of 93. That's your forecast. 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

0: Welcome back to the Hugh Hewitt Show. I'm guest host Kurt Schlichter, senior columnist at townhall.com, retired United States Army colonel, and the author of the new book, American Warlord, which comes out in about 1 month from today on Election Day. You should go order American Warlord at Amazon. I've got to warn you, it's selling really well. American Warlord, it's going to be a hit. You need to get yours so that you get it on the first printing. Oh, also senior columnist at Town Hall. Hey, one of the great joys of being on the Hugh Hewitt Show is getting to have folks like my next guest, who is Matt Continetti. He is, you're the Washington opinion correspondent. How'd you get that gig anyway?
1: I'm not sure what gig you're talking about. I'm a columnist for the Wall Street Journal,
0: and I work at AEI.
1: Yeah.
0: I'm sorry.
1: Sorry. I like the gig. I'll take it. You know, I have about five, but I'm happy to add that one too, Kurt.
0: How come everybody has like five gigs?
1: It's how to get by in today's Washington. One is not enough. Everyone has a side hustle in America's economy these days.
0: So basically, AEI, would you call that your Uber or DoorDash?
1: That's my home. So it's kind of, I guess it's my Airbnb. That's where I hang my hat.
0: Now, I'm senior columnist over at Town Hall. And when I write my stuff, unlike for the very short time I wrote for the New York Post, they basically print what I write. The New York Post edited. By the time I was done with the editing process, they could tell me my colon was free of polyps. How intense is the Wall Street Journal editorial process for your columns?
1: For my columns, it's a pretty light touch. I have great editors at the Wall Street Journal. We're very collaborative. I throw ideas to them, and they talk about them with me, and then I turn in my copy, and pretty much what you read in the paper or online is how I wrote it.
0: I wrote my Thursday column. I got my idea. I got out about 1,400 words. I write long in about an hour. How long does it take for you to do yours, and how long are your columns typically?
1: Oh, well, that's a great record for you. My columns are between 850 and 1,200 words, and it usually takes me 3 hours, I'd say, to write them from start to finish.
0: I know it's a cliche, but it's harder and slower to write shorter, isn't it?
1: Yeah, you have to be more selective. You do. I mean, if you write long, you can just kind of put it all out there on the page. And then I like to go back and edit, maybe trim. So, yeah, I think if you're writing a first draft, just get it all out there. Don't really worry about how many words you've put on the paper. But then you can always go back and cut.
0: Do you type the initial or do you dictate it?
1: I'm all computer.
0: You're all computer.
1: All computer. I type it out. Yeah.
0: Do you use AI at all?
1: No. Sometimes,
0: really?
1: You know, for research, you know, if I have a question, I found that the Google AI has basically turned into another way of search. So if I put a question into Google, I get an AI answer. So oftentimes, that's how I research.
0: Well, what I'll often do is I'll dictate out a column. I will do an initial grammar spell check and an initial read through on the word processing program I use. Then I'll take the whole thing and I'll go over to Grok and I'll say, hey, I'm writing a Town Hall column for Thursday. I want you to fact check it, spell check it. Leave the tone, the snark. I want you to tell me everything you changed. Give me a new version. Don't change any of the attitude, and I want you to tell me what you think of it. You know, is it persuasive? Is it good? And I'll put it up there, and I'll look at it, and I'll ignore its criticisms, of course. But I'm finding it's very helpful in the sense that it catches a lot of awkward turns of phrases. It'll point those out. I go back and change a significant number of them because it doesn't, you know, Grok doesn't have a sense of humor, and I was a stand-up comic.
1: Right. No, you know, I've heard a lot of writers doing that, kind of testing AI as an editor, and it does catch a lot of things. And I've sometimes, you know, when I'm using AI, I'll say, hey, you know, what has someone written on X subject, and what are the best arguments for that position or something, you know, a way to kind of steel man arguments and such. It has such a variety of uses. I can see a lot of different ways writers can make the most of it while still putting their own words on the page.
0: You know, I think, Matt Continetti, I think AI, when you're just a normal person, I'm not trying to discover new drugs, I'm not trying to do particle physics or create a deadly virus in my basement. I'm finding AI is very useful for doing the things I could do myself faster. Mm-hmm. Is that your experience?
1: I don't think I do. A lot of people are using the AI agents. I still haven't figured out what an agent is, and I don't think I'm organized enough to have my agents do tasks for me. So I guess I'm very 20th century in that sense. But, I do like AI. They're great. AIs are great at recommendations. What I found, Kurt, is if I like a book or I'm interested in a historical subject, I'll ask the AI, hey, tell me what are the best books written on this subject, or I really liked this book. Can you recommend others books like it? And they come up with some very interesting titles that are real. I always double check real titles that otherwise I never would have heard of. So that's kind of how I use it. But I think what the extraordinary thing about AI is anyone can use it in their own way, you know? And,
0: yes.
1: And I think that's what leads to such wonderful innovations. And you know, we don't want them to use it to construct the next virus. We have enough problems with gain-of-function research as it is. But if you're using it to solve a math problem, if you're using it to get better at chess, to learn about a new subject, to help design a course, I mean, I'm all for it.
0: Well, Matt Continetti, speaking of designing organisms, there was yet another leak in another bio lab. This time, I believe it's Irkutsk in Russia. Pneumonic plague. I was a chemical nuclear biological warfare officer early in my career in the military, and frankly, this stuff scares the hell out of me. Does it scare you?
1: Yes. This is a very disturbing story out of Russia, and because Russia, like China, is an authoritarian system, you can't really trust what little information we're even getting from it. And so if I were a policymaker, if I were anybody, I'd be keeping an eye on this story that's coming out of Russia.
0: Yeah, we all remember Chernobyl, and I highly recommend the Chernobyl docudrama. I thought that was outstanding, even though the guy who wrote it's a damn communist, who was writing something critical of communists and didn't occur to him. But enough about Digger and the rest of Hollywood. You mentioned agents a moment ago. Let's talk about a different kind of agent. Did you see the story where the German BND, that's their intelligence agency, just arrested the guy who was in charge of it 20 years ago as a foreign agent? They haven't said what country, but I'm guessing Russia.
1: Yeah, but what a fascinating story out of Germany. And, I mean, this could be just a huge scandal, I'd imagine, in German politics. Seems like the investigation started with the authorities looking into a kidnapping plot, and then they wind up with this. The former head of their intelligence service working for another power. I think it shows kind of the crisis of German politics that we're looking at right now, Kurt. I mean, you have an extremely unpopular chancellor. You have the rising alternative for Germany, the AfD. You have just a real divide between the elites and the population over the issue of immigration, the issue of security. What a mess. What a mess Europe is compared with the United States. You know, we talk about our problems in the United States, and we have problems, so I think the Trump administration has made great strides in fixing many of them. But then you look over what's happening in Germany, you look at what's happened, the riots that are going on in France right now. Man, am I lucky to be an American.
0: Well, you sure are. I spent time in Germany twice under NATO command, and so I feel like millions of Americans personally invested in what goes on over there. And I've got to say, I was told that, you know, you're going over, you're defending the free world, and then I hear the German chancellor get out there and say something to the effect of, well, you know, free speech is great, you just can't actually have free speech. And the same with Macron. Can America and Europe, since we clearly don't share the same values anymore, can we remain allies the way we were?
1: I think so, but it's going to take a lot of effort. I mean, you looked at, just take Germany for an example. You know, the deindustrialization of Germany is one of the untold stories of the past 20 years. Germany was a manufacturing industrial powerhouse, and yet, because of net zero and the climate change fantasy, they've deindustrialized themselves and outsourced much of their production to China. That's a path America cannot follow.
0: We absolutely cannot. Matt Contineni, please stay over to the next segment. I want to talk about Cy Cornell. I'm Kurt Schlichter, guest hosting for Hugh Hewitt. Stick around.
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3: Millions will vote soon, but do they really know the issues? Now, Rob Schmidt is on Newsmax tonight talking about the war for America's future. Rob Schmidt reveals that many Americans are embracing socialism, especially young people. 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So watch Newsmax on cable tonight. 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

0: Welcome back to the Hugh Hewitt Show. I'm guest host Kurt Schlichter. I'm joined by John Ashbrook of the Ruthless Podcast, which I never miss. John, thank you for adding an extra Ruthless Podcast every week before the election. Are you guys being run ragged by the demand?
1: Yeah, but you know, you think about all those people out there knocking doors trying to win this election. It's the least we could do. It's a lot of fun, Kurt. Thanks for having me on.
0: Well, I'm always glad to have you on. You are an election pro. And let me ask you about those guys knocking doors. I'm told James Blair and the rest of all the president's men have this get out the vote thing down to bring in these low propensity voters. How are you feeling about that effort?
1: Well, they certainly seem to think so. You know, there's been an awful lot of conversation about the turnout of these low propensity Trump voters in 2018 and 2022, and how's it going to work in 2026. And if you talk to Blair, you talk to La Civita, they think they have that magic sauce to get them out. And a lot of it goes to the president and, you know, all the things the president has delivered and what they've learned by talking to these people consistently over the years and never stopping their communications with them to understand what it is that's motivating them to turn out and vote. And, you know, listen, Kurt, this is it's one of the most important aspects of this upcoming midterm election, making sure that they turn out. It's going to be particularly important in places like Ohio, Iowa, Alaska, and elsewhere, because if they don't come out, then it could be a bad day. Now, one other thing I will point out is that when you see these numbers about low propensity Trump voters turning out, they're usually offered to you in these stories based on a national metric. And what the stories usually don't tell you is that some states over-index on turnout of these Trump voters, and I think Ohio is one of them where the Trump voters will turn out. I think Iowa is a state where the Trump voters will turn out, because these are people who know the stakes in these elections and they know what it means if you put a DSA person in to represent you in the Senate.
0: Well, I'm still trying to get my head around the idea that Iowa and Ohio are competitive. I can't buy it. I wrote a column in Town Hall the other day about polling. And it seems to me, I did a little unofficial poll of my own. How many of you guys actually, hardcore conservatives, how many of you guys actually talk to pollsters? And between people who never get called and never talk to pollsters, that was 81% of the 3,000 people who reached out to me. I'm not pretending that's scientific, but there's a lot of art to this science of polling too. I'm thinking that maybe we're missing a lot of Trump voters, because every pinko commie and leftist weirdo out there's just aching to tell the pollster how politically correct they are.
1: Yeah, you know, Kurt, you're not wrong, and there is some science behind this. And my best evidence of that is conversations I've had with pollsters who are doing this for a living, whose polls aren't necessarily public. You know, the best pollsters are the ones who are providing information to a candidate, to a super PAC, based on years and years and years of data and observation. And those polls are very rarely made public. And the decisions that these campaigns and these super PACs are making based on that data are often very tightly protected. Of course, the polls that you see are from the New York Times, are from liberal groups, are from NPR. And, you know, what we have learned over the past several cycles is that those groups of pollsters who are putting polls out for public consumption have often missed the mark. Now, a lot of the pollsters I have talked to will also say the same thing that you just said, that it's harder to get a conservative Republican on the phone with somebody who's asking them questions. It just is. You know, your experience is not unique, I guess is what I'm saying. But what these pollsters who are looking at the inside of these campaigns are telling Republicans is that the environment is very bad. But that's something that we've known. I mean, you, Kurt, you could have predicted on the day President Trump won the election in 2024 that 2026 midterm was going to be a difficult cycle for the party in power. It's going to be a difficult environment no matter what happened. So we're not in a position that anybody wasn't expecting. The question is, what are you going to do about it? Are you going to be blackpilled and be like, oh, nope, can't win, we're done here? Or are you going to go out and run the best campaign you possibly can based on the data with a message that resonates with your specific state or with your specific district? And there are an awful lot of campaigns who are doing it the right way out there.
0: John, let me put you on the spot, and let's go round robin about some of these races where you think that they'll end up. How about my new adopted state of Texas? You think that Texas is going to elect that blasphemous vegan imp?
1: Here's the thing with that Senate race and James Tallarico. His image 1 month ago was extremely soft, meaning that political people like you and me who are consuming this information on a day-to-day basis were very familiar with him and all the crazy things he has said. But there are an awful lot of people who are likely to vote who are less familiar. There has been a gigantic investment from Texas PAC into making sure that he is introduced to those people based on his lunacy, which really defines that guy in a very, very real way. And his image has started to move. And there's a saying in polling, just to go back to the polling thing, there's a saying in campaigns, a saying in polling, that information flow, the ads that are coming in, informs the image of the candidate. The image of the candidate informs the ballot. So it's sort of a three-step process. And in the case of James Tallarico, the information flow is still informing his image, and we're going to find out whether it works on the ballot in November.
0: Well, that complies with what I found here. I talked to some regular, normal Republicans, not lunatics like me, and they're like, yeah, he seems a little odd. I really don't know a lot about him. But with $200 million, you can find out a lot about this guy, and there's plenty to find out, and I'm guessing there's more that's going to come.
1: Mm-hmm. No, that's right. I mean, it's endless. I still cannot believe that Democrats nominated him. You know, in a state like Texas with so many people and so many Democrats, you'd think that there was one Democrat who is a little bit more normal who they could have nominated, but they chose a lunatic.
0: How about my girl, Susan Collins? How do you think she's going to do against the guy who, took his, I guess he met his second cousin at Cornell?
1: if you talk to the people who are working that main race as closely as the people I've talked to, they say that they have seen more investment in the main race than they did 6 years ago at this time, even more than they did 12 years ago at this time. And I will say something about Susan Collins. She has beaten an awful lot of different types of candidates. She's never run against a lunatic like Troy Jackson. You know, you mentioned the cousin thing. There's been a lot of news about his, you know, inside of the family, enrichment and everything else. I think Susan Collins gets through.
0: Well, John, we could go through all the races, but unfortunately, we are out of time. John Ashbrook of the Ruthless Podcast, which you should, like I do, listen to every time it comes out, with a special edition on Wednesdays just for the midterms. I'm guest host Kurt Schlichter. Stick around. We got a lot more to come.
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3: I'm John Saucier. New York City officials announcing today that major crime is down more than 6% across the city compared to last year. New York City Mayor Zoran Mamdani.
4: As we close out the third quarter, we do so with the fewest murders ever recorded in the first 9 months of the year. Year to date, murders are down nearly 20%.
3: Police Commissioner Jessica Tisch credited the drop in crime to the hard work of police officers. Officials note, however, they are still seeing a rise in hate crimes in the city. A woman in Northlake, Texas, in custody after allegedly stabbing her husband and two young children at their home this morning. Northlake Police Chief Robert Crawford tells us about the injuries sustained by those children.
5: Child, female, 3 years of age, suffered stab wounds to the chest. And an infant male, 10 months old, suffered a stab wound to the chest.
3: The suspect is 37-year-old Holly Flores, has been released from the hospital after being treated for minor injuries. Now she is booked into the Denton County Jail. 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
0: Welcome back to the Hugh Hewitt Show. I'm guest host Kurt Schlichter. It's an exciting time for me. As you know, I have a new book, American Warlord, coming out on November 3rd. It is not part of the Kelly Turnbull series. It's a new series about rebuilding society after everything collapses. And how do you do it? Normal guys who just happen to know a little about Roman history. You got laughs, you got action, you got adventure. It's American Warlord, and you should go pre-order American Warlord right now. You can go to Amazon and do it. And I'll give you a little preview because I'm pretty excited. We've been doing pre-orders for a while. We still have a month to go. And I am I have sold thousands so far. And I am so grateful to my audience for the Kelly Turnbull books and books like The Attack, American Apocalypse, Lost Angeles, which I wrote with Arena. I'm so excited about American Warlord, and I think you ought to go get it. I think you ought to also check on your mortgage. We call that a segue in the business. 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You know, I'm going to have to talk about Cornell later today. I'm going to have to do it, and I don't want to do it. But I think it's important. And I think it's important because we're not just talking about a sordid, grody encounter between a bunch of sophomores in some frat house. It's ugly and it's gross. Yikes. This is more important than that. Okay? This is about the rule of law. Are we going to have a rule of law here in the United States? I'm a lawyer. Law is important. You have to know how you're going to govern yourself. You have to know what is legally available to you, if not morally, because the actions of these young men, based on the facts as I understand them, were not moral in any sense of the word. They were not smart, they were not good, they were not decent, they should be ashamed of themselves. But they seem to comply with the law, and now they're facing prison, now they're facing bankruptcy. We can't have a society that doesn't respect the law, even when it's a result we don't necessarily like. I'm Kurt Schlichter. This is the Hugh Hewitt Show. We'll be talking about this and a lot more, so stick around.
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0: We're back on the Hugh Hewitt Show. I'm guest host Kurt Schlichter. I'm joined by David Drucker. He's a Dispatch contributor. You can follow him at David M. Drucker. And David is Bloomberg View opinion columnist, a new line on your resume, or has that been for a while?
1: It's been for a while. Just did some rearranging. So Bloomberg Opinion's been a great place for me to put my reporting and analysis. And there you go.
0: Well, you do a lot of reporting and analysis out there, and you're seeing what's going on. Here's my contention. I think the Democrats peaked. I think the Republicans are starting to come home. I think they're taking a look at these socialists, these weirdos, these perverted deviants running for various offices around the country and saying, no, thank you. Am I totally off base? Am I huffing the copium?
1: Well, time will tell, Kurt. We don't have any data yet. Let's look at it in two different ways. The Democrats may have peaked, but if they've peaked at 8.5 points with a generic ballot lead, and if they've peaked in places like Texas and Alaska where their Senate candidates are at or near 50%, there's nothing wrong with peaking there as long as they don't lose ground. So I guess then the question is, have they peaked and are they now beginning to lose ground? We don't have any data to suggest they're beginning to lose ground. But the whole point about campaigns is it's like playing a football game. I say this like I've got a hole in my head. It's like watching a football game for four quarters, not just one quarter or two quarters. The score can go up and down. One team can look like they're out of it, and then the next quarter, the next team looks like they're out of it, and the other team got the momentum back. So let's see what happens over the final month.
0: Well, I think we know the Republicans' game plan. It's twofold. The first is money, money, money. Throw money at the problem. And they're doing that to the tune of, what, $200 million at least? And the other is the vaunted James Blair, Chris LaCivita ground game. People tell me they are very confident of it. Do you have a read on that?
1: Look, my read on these things generally is that you go with what you have and you hope it works. Republicans have plenty of money, more than the Democrats, well more than $200 million. I mean, they're probably going to spend close to $1 billion. Or something like that. And the Democrats won't spend as much, but they'll come close. I think given the political environment, the Democrats are going to have enough money. It just depends on how these things shake out and where, because the Republicans do have structural advantages on the Senate battlefield. The House battlefield is just not large enough, given the Republicans' thin majority, to most likely play out in their favor, although we'll see. And the other thing I would say about ground games is ground games are great, but you don't know how they're going to vote once they're in the booth. And sometimes it doesn't work the same in one election as it worked in the last election. It doesn't mean that the system failed, but voters are people. And ground games are great when you can facilitate people that want to vote, particularly for you. They're not necessarily great at getting people who don't want to vote. And then sometimes you get them to the polls, but they may not want to vote for you. And so you have to take all these things into account.
0: Well, I'm seeing a couple things. First, the Democrats have nominated very, very far left, often very weird candidates. And I think that's a lifeline to Republicans. I think at some point a Republican who might either say, I'm going to sit this out, or I'm going to give a chance to, you know, Mr. Normal, the normal Democrat that I used to be able to, you know, the old reliable one. Yeah, he's a little more lefty than I like, but, you know, he's not going to castrate kids. That's not true anymore. It's much more existential, much more non-binary, if you will. The other thing is, and I want to get your opinion on this, I hear a lot, and the evidence I've gathered shows that a lot of conservative-leaning folks are simply not responding to polls. That means pollsters have to essentially make an educated guess as to what the conservatives are going to do, since so many of them won't talk to people. Do you think that's a significant factor?
1: I don't know. It may turn out to be, but I would point out that in 2018, the polls were pretty on target. In 2020, the polls showed you where the trends were headed, even though they overestimated Biden a little bit here and there. In 2016, the polls told you Trump could win. People just refused to accept it. And in 2024, the polls also told you that Trump was on track to win, and he did. And a lot of the pollsters that I talk to are partisan pollsters, Republican and Democratic pollsters who talk to me privately. These are numbers I cannot share publicly because I know that they're paid to make sure money gets spent the right way. Because even though the party under fire, and even the other side for that matter, always has to put on a brave face for the public because that's how you raise money and encourage people to vote, internally they need to know what their vulnerabilities are so they can address them. And all of the private pollsters I've been talking to indicate that there's a reason why Republicans are spending their money the way they are. They're not spending their money, for instance, Kurt, in Texas by the dump truck load simply because they've got nothing better to do with it. They're doing it because they have a flawed candidate who could lose, who's in danger of losing. I've long said I'll never predict a Democrat wins Texas and then one day I'll be wrong. Maybe that'll be this cycle, maybe it won't. But look at where Republicans are spending their money. I can guarantee you that Tony Fabrizio, a Republican pollster, and other Republican pollsters I talk to know what they're doing. They know how to weight these results. And we've found over the years that the polling has not been off by as much as people think. And every time one party's behind the eight ball when it comes to the data, they're looking for signs of hope. So I'm not saying there won't be a big polling miss. I'm just saying it doesn't usually happen the way people think.
0: Well, we saw the Ann Stelzer poll that had Harris up 3. We saw Abdul El Sayed, who was supposed to be up 10. I don't know, but... You know, maybe I'm huffing copium off the,
1: Well, it's why, Kurt, you go with the averages. It's why, in other words, if you would have taken that crazy Ann Stelzer poll in 2024 and thrown it in with the Iowa averages, you would have seen that Trump was fine. And polling a Democratic primary is a lot trickier than polling a general election. I think Mike Rogers can win. I just don't think it's an apples-to-apples comparison polling the general versus the primary.
0: Well, thank you, David Drucker of both Bloomberg and The Dispatch. Follow him at David M. Drucker on the Twitter machine. I'm guest host Kurt Schlichter. We've got a lot more to come, so stick around.
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14: Well, we've got so much more to come here on the Hugh Hewitt Show today with me, guest host Kurt Schlichter, author of American Warlord, which you can go get at Amazon. Talking to David Drucker, smart guy, knows a lot. But not everybody agrees with him about the polling. I'd like to play cut number 10, which is Harry Enten on CNN.
15: And if we in fact do have these same exact overperformances from Republicans, well, this 53-47, what does that turn into? Well, it turns into, boom, 51-49 Republicans, because Michigan, that would go from blue to red. How about Texas? That would go from blue to red. Iowa, the same. Ohio, the same. So what happens in Texas could very well tell us what is going on nationwide. Because if Texas turns blue, it means that all of this red right here, well, maybe the polls would actually indicate that they would turn blue. But of course, if Texas turns blue, that's not the only thing that it would tell us, right? So,
14: yeah, but I'm also seeing Maine. I'm seeing Alaska. I don't know if I'm ready to write out Dan Sullivan, and I will never write off Susan Collins. Look, the polling doesn't look great, but I don't think the polling's great. And I'm afraid, you know, maybe I'm huffing copium like Hunter Biden huffing cocaine off a Ukrainian hooker. I don't know, right? I don't know. Maybe it's wishful thinking. But we have a track record of failure here, folks. We have a track record of failure of the polls. And we also have a unique set of circumstances. Yeah, we have a president who is doing some things that are unpopular with some people. But we've also got the most radical bunch of Democrats you've seen. It's like the Star Wars cantina of leftist weirdos, losers, and mutations. I mean, these are not normal people. And when normal people see what the choice is, I don't think they're going to say, well, I'll spend the next 6 years listening to somebody purportedly representing me voting for everything I hate. I just don't see it. And the Republicans have plenty of money to tell them what's going on. And if you're here in Texas, every other ad's about James Tallarico and his bizarre, blasphemous creepiness. And that's good, because not everybody knows. Not everybody is fully aware. Life is about choices. Sometimes those choices are suboptimal. Sometimes you have to choose between people when voting that maybe you'd rather have another choice. Oh, well. But, I mean, you look at Ashley Hinson in Iowa, or Susan Collins in Maine, or John Husted in Ohio, or even Mike Rogers in Michigan. They're not weirdos. They're not carrying baggage. What's up here? Well, we'll see. I'm guest host Kurt Schlichter. We got two more hours. Stick around.
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2: Fox News, I'm Tom Graham. President Trump heads to Maryland today to announce his administration will spend $6.6 billion to build components for submarines in Baltimore.
3: That shipbuilding announcement the president is making this afternoon in Baltimore is getting a little bit spicy. Fox has told the president blocked Maryland Governor Wes Moore from speaking at that event. A spokesperson for the governor shot back saying Wes Moore has always said he will work with anyone when it comes to delivering for Marylanders, but bow to no one.
2: That's Fox's Jackie Heinrich. France's Interior Ministry estimates more than 250,000 people took part in demonstrations that continue to rage today. Now, young people blocking hundreds of schools. At least 190 have been injured. More than 5,000 people have been arrested. 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
5: 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The Yavapai County Board of Supervisors has proclaimed October as Domestic Violence Awareness Month.
6: This is a national campaign held annually to raise awareness of resources, uplift survivor stories, and highlight the importance of ending domestic violence. During yesterday's special meeting, Yavapai Family Advocacy Center Director Missy Sikora thanked the board for its support and encouraged residents to take back the night.
7: This is a problem that is prevalent in all communities and all socioeconomic climates. On Wednesday evening at the Prescott Valley Civic Center, we will be having our annual Take Back the Night, which is a national domestic violence awareness campaign. So if anybody's interested, that will be from 5 to 7.
6: Stepping Stones Agency spokeswoman Alexis Miller said her organization offers help for domestic violence victims.
8: We are so grateful as an agency to be able to provide our 24/7 advocacy services, because no matter what day or night, somebody can call our helpline, talk with our advocates, and get the support they need right then and there.
6: Nationwide communities and advocacy organizations connect with the public and one another through October to raise awareness of abuse and ways to stop it. I'm Bill Monroe reporting.
5: A resolution regarding local and regional stormwater and grassland restoration projects will be before the Dewey Humboldt Town Council tonight. In August of last year, a resolution was approved expressing the town's interest in being involved in a regional organization or authority charged with improving the regional government's water security. The following December, Yavapai County formed a new Regional Water Resources and Open Space Committee to replace a previous Water Advisory Board. Committee members are requesting that all participants support the use and capturing of stormwater on a local and regional basis. As one item during their voting session at 6:30 tonight in the town hall on State Route 69, the Dewey Humboldt Town Council will consider approval of a support resolution. It doesn't consider the town financially, but supports the concept of regional stormwater projects. Yavapai College will be hosting a statewide conference on emerging industries and evolving technologies.
9: 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I'm Lindsay Draper reporting.
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1: Your Tuesday afternoon KQ&A forecast for Prescott and the Quad Cities. Sunshine today, 82 degrees. Under mostly clear skies tonight, your low down to 56, and then sunny again on Wednesday with a high of 84 degrees. Sunny and 91 degrees in Cottonwood and the Verde Valley for your Tuesday. Expect mostly clear skies tonight with a low near 60, and then sunny and 93 degrees on Wednesday. Have an excellent Tuesday. 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
2: Back to the Hugh Hewitt Show. I'm guest host Kurt Schlichter, sitting in here in my studio in Texas, where everything is working perfectly. If you're listening on the radio, I have my fingers crossed. No, it's doing great, thanks to the technical wizardry of Adam and Harley and of course Dwayne Patterson. We are bringing this to you on the Salem News Channel, and you should check out the glowing colors from my new studio. I'm very, very excited about it. I'm very excited, too, about something else that's coming out. As you know, I'm a senior columnist at townhall.com. You may have read my Kelly Turnbull series of conservative action novels. I've got a new one coming, American Warlord. It's a new series. It's exciting. You got action. You got laughs. You got adventure. Civilization has fallen. Who's going to pick it up? Well, normal people. Man, they may have a little knowledge of the Roman Empire. It's got an incredible cover. It is an amazing book, American Warlord. You should go on Amazon and pre-order American Warlord. It comes out on Election Day. That's November 3rd. So it'll be... I hope it's not a mixed day for me. I hope it's all wins. We'll see on November 3rd when American Warlord drops. And, oh, yeah, the future of our country is determined. Speaking of the future of our country, Donald Trump's been talking about it. Donald Trump was in Grand Island, Nebraska yesterday, and he was talking about the choices we face. Cut number three.
3: The choice in this election is very simple. You can vote for the radical left Democrat communists to loot your wealth, raise your taxes by $5 trillion, annihilate your borders, crush Nebraska farmers and ranches, mutilate your children, and give 25 million illegal aliens amnesty and the right to vote. That's what they want to do. They're letting them in so they can get amnesty and the right to vote. That's the only reason they're letting them in. Or you can defeat the Democrat communists and vote for more money in your pockets, bigger paychecks for your families, lower taxes, less crime, a roaring Nebraska farm industry, and no amnesty for illegal aliens. You must vote Republican. Right? Just think of what we've accomplished in less than 2 years. It was great. I said this the other night.
2: Holy cow, that was amazing. Where's that Donald Trump all the time? That's what I need to be hearing. That's what we need to be hearing. Because, folks, that is the choice. That is the choice that we face. Are we going to continue on a path of success? Or is it going to be amnesty, abortion, gun confiscation, the mutilation of children, taxes raised? The whole commie wish list that this rogues gallery of weirdos, losers, and mutations that the Democrats have nominated will put into place. Is that what you want? Because, you know, if you're thinking, well, I'm kind of mad because Donald Trump's made gas a little more expensive. Well, that's not actually true. But if that's your argument, I think you should pony up the buck at the pump and save our country. But, hey, oil prices are going down. Why? Because we're on the way to winning this war. Cut number five.
3: The job that our Navy has done with the blockade. You know, we're taking out more oil out of the strait now than we did before the war. And they'll shoot at us a little bit. They'll shoot, bing, we knock it down. Like I said, it's crazy. It's amazing what our Navy has done, what our military has done. We have the greatest military in the world, and I built it during my first term. I built it. And it's been incredible. But we're going to have that over with, and oil is going to come down lower than it was before. You know, I was in Iowa, a state you like, slightly competitive with you, slightly competitive, but I was...
2: Well, he's right. He's right. The minor hiccups of the last year are in our rearview mirror. They're going away. Do you want to go back? Do you think the Democrats are going to... Do you think the Democrats are going to lower gas prices? They want to ban fossil fuels. They haven't changed their minds. They still want to do that. You know... a Democrat talking about wanting low gas prices is like a wolf coming out and advocating for sheep. Okay, it's not a thing. You are not you are not under their protection. You're in their sights. Now, Democrats are obnoxious, and their allies in the regime media are extremely obnoxious. And they don't really have anything to go at Trump again about. What are you going to go again about him about? Oh, he's taking out an existential enemy who's killed thousands of Americans. Boo-hoo. So they make stuff up. I want you to listen very carefully to this clip. This is at the Grand Island rally. And it is, well, just listen. Cut six.
3: I want to see a tremendous victory. You want to see a tremendous victory because it verifies all the things we did. And again, remember, with the war, it's just artificial. It's a little bit high. It's a small price to pay for keeping the world safe, keeping our country safe. They can take out a city. Let them take out Los Angeles. Let them take out San Diego. This is a very small price to pay. And it's going to be over with very soon. It's essentially almost over with. And they might keep going a little long, you know. They always say they have a big threshold for pain. They need it, let me tell you. They need it. But it's going to end very soon, and it'll end one way or the other, and your gas and your gasoline and all of the things. And don't forget, we also took on a country known as Venezuela. They never talk about that. They never talk about Venezuela. And we're taking in hundreds of millions of barrels of oil every week. We're pouring oil. We're pouring oil into this country like nobody's ever seen before. We took it over. China left. Russia left. They all left because they wanted them to leave. But they all left, and we took over Venezuela. 1 hour and 48 minutes it took us. Nobody killed. Nobody killed. They don't talk about that.
2: Did you catch that in the middle? Is there anyone out there? I want you to raise your hand if you think Donald Trump was advocating the Iranian nuclear annihilation of Los Angeles and or San Diego. Does anyone believe that? Does anyone think that, having heard what Donald Trump actually said? Well, the Democrats, they came out and said, Donald Trump wants to nuke Los Angeles. Hakeem Jeffries, we shouldn't be talking about nuking our cities. It's bad. John Harwood, that loser from CNN, or used to be at CNN, he's like, this is irresponsible. And, you know, all these other idiots. Rod Dreher was out there, of course, one of those alleged conservatives who's never happier than when he can wag a soft, girlish finger at a Republican for failing to meet his exacting moral standards. He was all upset about it until he listened to it, and then he did kind of the little hangdog. I apologize for that. Donald Trump really wasn't suggesting that Los Angeles and San Diego should be nuked. Hey, idiot! Why do you ever believe anything the left says? Why would you ever believe any of it? If they came up and said, Donald Trump wants to kill puppies, there are actual alleged Republicans out there who go, oh my gosh, he's really crossed the line here. We can't kill puppies. Oh no, that's bad. And then it comes out he really wants to give puppies, like, you know, a kibble treat, right? Take them for a walk or something. And it turns out to be false. And they're stunned. Oh my gosh, how is my faith in the mainstream media not returned? Did they lie? You know, with a guy like Hakeem Jeffries, you're pretty sure he's pretty stupid. So I can see how he would come out and not understand what's going on and not understand basic English, because he's no genius. But the rest of these guys, they know it's a lie. That's the dichotomy. That is the question that we always face. Are they stupid, or do they just think you're stupid? And in this case, it's manifestly they think they're stupid. I got to give credit to the Washington Post, if you can believe the Washington Post, which told false stories about me personally last month when they accused me of being a paid propagandist for the Pentagon, like the Pentagon could afford my paid propaganda. Their guy, their fact-checking guy, I think it was their fact-checking, maybe it's CNN's, in any case, comes out and says, you know, I looked at it, and that's really not what Trump said. Good Lord, somebody found his shame gene. Who would have thought it? I'm Kurt Schlichter, guest hosting for the great Hugh Hewitt. We've got so much more to come. Matt Continetti is going to join me for a second part of our interview, coming up next.
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6: 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But do they really know the issues? Now, Rob Schmidt is on Newsmax tonight talking about the war for America's future. 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
2: Back to Hugh Hewitt Show. Of course, that is Morrissey and the Smiths singing How Soon Is Now with the lyric, you go and you stay on your own and you leave on your home and you go home and you cry and you want to die. Well, if that had happened, our next story probably wouldn't have been a story. I'm joined by Matt Continetti, AEI scholar, Wall Street Journal columnist. You can follow him at Continetti. And Matt, one of the things I love about having you on a guest as a guest on the Hugh Hewitt Show is you can literally talk about anything. You hit whatever I pitch. Unfortunately, you know, I've got to pitch this, the Cornell 7. What are your thoughts on this abomination of a story?
13: Well, I think you're right to call it an abomination, Kurt. I mean, I've been thinking that this story out of Cornell is why the word sordid was invented. And you look at the details and the recriminations, and they're just upsetting, you know, especially as a parent. You just can't help but just be sick at what you read and listen to. But here's another thing I've been thinking about. The way in which these Democratic politicians are demagoguing this story is shameful. The way that AOC is describing this story is just simply false. And she is misleading people, describing this somehow this culture of rape at Ivy League universities is ridiculous. And then you have Governor Hochul appointing Tish James as the special prosecutor after it's clear Tish James has prejudged the investigation already. And so there's no one who comes within a mile of this story looks good.
2: Well, I think this is... Yeah, I was a lawyer. I believe in laws, clear laws that allow you to govern your behavior and be safe from criminal and civil liability. Not necessarily moral consequences. Look, adultery is legal, and I disapprove of people who commit it. However, right now, the law in New York is fairly clear that if you are voluntarily intoxicated, you are able to consent to sex, which, according to the facts, is we know them now, and facts change. Again, I'm a lawyer. Cases look very different from the day they come onto your desk to the day they're presented to a jury. You know, she consented. The guys were legal. Guys were able to do what they did legally, although I consider them moral reprobates. How do you have a society where law is replaced by Calvin Ball?
13: Well, it's very difficult. I mean, first thing, you're absolutely right to say that the rule of law is paramount in our society. So the law must dictate what happens here. And the laws in New York are unusual. I mean, or at least they've creating conditions for this story to become the kind of cause celeb that it's become in the United States. You dealt with the law about consent and intoxication. The statute of limitations, of course, for these types of cases is longer in New York as a result of the Me Too movement. So these are events 2 years ago, but the people involved are still criminally liable potentially. And so we have to just make sure that everyone follows the law. That's what worries me about appointing the special prosecutor, who clearly has a political angle on this. But then there's another aspect as well that I don't think has gotten as much attention, and that's technology. And that's just the general culture. And what would be pushing young people into this sort of position at the frat house? And the fact is that smartphones and social media have mainstreamed practices and ideas and behaviors that we would have just thought unimaginable before the advent of the iPhone. And so we have to, I think, when we think about this case, just keep two precepts in mind. One is the rule of law, and the other is what are we doing? How are we failing our kids that when they go to a university, even an Ivy League school, they are putting themselves into this sort of terrible, terrible situation?
2: Well, you know, I think the conservative movement has been right to reject the idea of young women who put themselves in danger and do stupid things, things that any person with common sense knows is stupid, and then they complain about the consequences. And we have correctly said, no, you have a duty not to do stupid things, to protect yourself. That is a separate duty from people not to commit crimes against you. I think we need to do that for young men, too. Yes, what they did appears to be legal, but when you do foolish, evil things, bad things happen, including exposing yourself to people who are not going to be bound by the strict letter of the law. Nothing good can come of this. And while young people take a lot of grief, and I think a lot of it's unfair, we've got to be clear. You can't get with seven of your frat buddies and do what they allegedly did with this lady, even though she consented, because it's disgusting. And bad things will always come of it. And then you don't text your friends to join you. Good gosh. How did that become hard, Matt?
13: Well, I'm with you. I mean, and I just have to say, you know, we often hear about Gen Z and young people that they're not engaged in a lot of sexual behavior, or they're not drinking that much, or they don't have these friend groups. And here we see this story that clearly you have the large aggregates that we read about in the newspaper, but that doesn't mean that this is a generation that's completely innocent or is not engaged in very foolhardy and irresponsible behaviors. And I have to say, too, you know, I mean, when you read about the amount of alcohol consumption involved, not to mention the more controlled substances, you just wish that you had parents and just reminders to these kids, hey, you know, watch it. Just kind of dial back a little bit. It's a reminder we could all use sometimes, right? But clearly it can lead to very bad situations like the one we're reading about out of Cornell.
2: Well, look, I speaking for myself, I certainly wasn't channeling John Lithgow in Footloose at college. And... you know, I would have a few beers, and sometimes I would meet a young lady. But it would be me and a young lady, not like seven dudes. That's what the hell, Matt? Were they raised by wolves?
13: I mean, it is mind-boggling. But you know, when I look at this story and the way it's come out, and the way that Hochul and Tish James and AOC are treating it. You know, about last month when AOC was like, oh, woke one is crazy. I think there's the real potential that woke two could be even crazier. And so we still just have to remind ourselves, let's follow the facts, let's stick with the law, and let's not get matters out of hand that before you know it, we're tearing everything down. Structures and institutions that actually do contribute to the good, along with things that make things worse and bad.
2: Well, that's a chilling vision of the future by a true advocate for the patriarchy, as the feminists would say, because of his commitment to honesty and objectivity. Matt Continetti, Wall Street Journal columnist, AEI scholar, joining us here on The Hugh Hewitt Show. I'm guest host Kurt Schlichter. Stick around. We got a lot more to come.
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14: Fox News, I'm Tom Graham. President Trump heads to Maryland today to announce his administration will spend $6.6 billion to build components for submarines in Baltimore.
15: That shipbuilding announcement the president is making this afternoon in Baltimore is getting a little bit spicy. Fox has told the president blocked Maryland Governor Wes Moore from speaking at that event. A spokesperson for the governor shot back saying Wes Moore has always said he will work with anyone when it comes to delivering for Marylanders, but bow to no one.
14: That's Fox's Jackie Heinrich. France's Interior Ministry estimates more than 250,000 people took part in demonstrations that continue to rage today. Now, young people blocking hundreds of schools. At least 190 have been injured. More than 5,000 people have been arrested. 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

0: Welcome back to the Hugh Hewitt Show. I'm guest host Kurt Schlichter. You know, there are a lot of people who are dooming about the midterms. There are a lot of people who are very worried. We should be concerned. We should be prepared. We should be doing everything we can to win. But the Democrats have their problems of their own. We've talked about the polling misses. We've talked about how you can't actually rely on the leads that the Democrats claim they have. Polling is both a science and an art. And I think the art part is doing a lot of work, and I'm not sure it's doing great work. There are also other things to consider, right? For one thing, candidate quality. Let's join Elise Jordan on MS Now, talking about Abdul Sayed. Cut number 9.
1: You're committed Democrats. All of you.
2: Absolutely.
1: You want to vote.
3: We do.
1: For the Democratic candidate, but you just can't.
3: They're tying our hands.
1: What could he, what could he do, if anything, to get you over the edge? But it doesn't sound like there's really anything. The damage has already been done.
4: I just would love for him to make a definitive statement. I would like everyone to know I support Israel. You know, I support the Jewish people.
3: Yep.
4: You know, their right to exist without hatred.
3: Right.
5: You believe
3: just like,
5: it?
3: Would you believe it now?
4: I don't
3: How
4: know.
3: How could we?
0: Well, no, you couldn't believe it because he hates Israel and doesn't believe it has a right to exist. Have you not been listening, lady? Have you not been paying attention? He wants to be the senator, not from Michigan, but from Hamas. Okay, this guy hates Israel. He hates the Jews. He hates the Christians, too. He won't say that yet, but that's coming down the road. You know who has some reasonable suspicions about this guy? Black voters in Michigan. We're back to Elise Jordan, cut number 8.
6: There's some missed opportunities for him to help us know who he is, mm-hmm. help us understand him. We don't know him.
7: And I think he's taking advantage that we as black people are democratic. Mm-hmm. And he thinks
8: anyway.
7: We're going to vote for him anyway. And I'm like, no, sir, I'm going to put uncommitted down on that little circle and move on. If you're going to Congress to represent me, I need you to talk about what's going on in this community.
0: Well, he doesn't care about the black community. And those citizens were right on. We don't know. He doesn't talk to us. Why would he talk to you? He thinks you're going to vote for him anyway. He's not going to spend a single second talking to you because he takes you for granted. He says, I got you down. You're going to do what I want anyway. So why would I waste time with you? And black voters see that. I think we're seeing the same with Tallarico. Look what happened with Jasmine Crockett. He beat her in the primary. And that left a lot of hard feelings, not least of all among Jasmine Crockett, who has yet to come out and endorse James Tallarico. I think she will. I think it'll be the most passive-aggressive endorsement you've ever seen. But she hasn't done it so far. And I'm not sure black voters are ready to say, we're going to be disrespected like this. Because presenting James Tallarico to them, a guy so white, he would make a Mitt Romney family reunion look ethnic. Okay? He looks like Pete Buttigieg's mini-me. It's just, it's basically saying to the black community, you don't matter. You don't count. We've got your vote anyway. You're nothing to us. That's what he's saying. And you know, the voters in both of those clips were saying, well, I need him to say something to show us who he is, show us what he really feels. Dude, you already know what he thinks. You already know what he feels. They're desperate to be able to vote for a Democrat. But if they're Jewish, they understand that this is a guy who literally wants to see their people murdered. oh, that's terrible. You're saying he wants to murder all the Jews. I'm saying he has sided with Hamas. I am saying he can't even say Hassan Piker is a bad dude. Hassan Piker doesn't hide what he thinks. And the black voters, I need him to talk to us and tell us what he's about in the community. He's not about the community. I don't care about your community at all. Because you don't matter. Because he thinks you're going to vote for him no matter what. Are you? Are you going to roll over? Are you going to fall for the okie doke? Well, if you do, shame on you. I'm Kurt Schlichter, guest hosting for the great Hugh Hewitt. We'll be right back with a lot more to come.

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0: nothing like the soothing dulcet tones of Hooster Du with their cover of 8 Miles High. My favorite song in the world. I used to watch flashes on the horizon to my north in Operation Desert Storm, listening to that on my Walkman, which was the technology of the day. 8 Miles High by the by Hooster Du. And I know another big fan of Hooster Du, and in fact all power post-punk guitar-based rock, is my pal Byron York, who is joining me here right now. He is the Washington Examiner chief political correspondent. And Byron, your tweets have been rather dark concerning Republican prospects in the midterms.
1: A little bit on the dark side. For the House, yeah. I mean, I don't think Republicans will be able to hold the House. For the Senate, I think I've been saying that it's really up in the air. Maybe 50-50, not sure. But, you know, one thing I think is really important to remember. People say, oh, these polls, you can't trust them. You just can't trust any of these polls. I think for a lot of the state races, you need to be cautious about a lot of these state polls. We know some of them have been spectacularly wrong in this race, and not just in previous races. But as far as the House is concerned, I personally think the biggest single predictors that you have of which way it's going to go is, one, history, because the president's party almost always loses seats. And then, two, you have the president's job approval rating, and that is a measure that's taken in a million polls by all sorts of pollsters of every stripe. And with Trump right now, I think it's 38.4% in the Real Clear Politics or average of polls. Not good for 38.5%. Not good for Republicans. And then the other thing is what's called the generic ballot, which has also been asked a million times by a million different pollsters of all stripes, which is, if the election were held today, would you vote for the Republican or the Democrat to represent you in Congress? And right now, Democrats have about an 8-point lead in that, which does not look good for Republicans. So I think we're more on firmer ground talking about in the big picture how polls affect the House races than we are in some of the individual state Senate races.
0: Yeah, as you were talking and you were saying, well, the first is history. And I just said to myself, well, the first is obviously history. I think you and I agree there. We are salmon swimming upstream. We are fighting the power, to quote Public Enemy, another band I'm sure you love. And it is, and it's hard. It's hard to do this. You and I were both alive when Ronald Reagan got his clock cleaned in 1982, and then 2 years later, it was morning in America. So these things do change. These things have ups and downs and patterns. But do you think the fact that the Democrats seem to have gone way left with some of their marquee candidates is going to make a difference in these historical trends?
1: Well, it might, and I do think that is like the last thing that can still be affected in the race. I mean, I think everything else is pretty much over. The president's job approval ain't going to change in the next month, you know, unless there's some world-changing event, which would usually be terrible. I don't want that to happen. So the president's job approval is pretty much baked in the cake, as they say. And also pretty much the same with the generic ballot. But you have some of these really hot personality candidates like Abdul al-Sayed, like James Tallarico, like Troy Jackson. And you think, well, you know, they can still dump a lot of negative advertising on these guys' heads and see what happens. So, I mean, if I were running a Republican campaign right now, you know, I think I'd have all the right answers about, you know, what my candidate would do if elected and how we've got to do this and got to do that. But I'd spend a lot of my time just going, James Tallarico is a nightmare. Hear it? He's a nightmare. And just go negative, negative, negative.
0: Well, look, President Trump did that at Grand Island, Nebraska yesterday. He went down the list and said essentially you'd be voting for communists who want to increase taxes, give amnesty, you know, hunt down your children and turn the boys into girls, which it has the advantage of being true, as we say in the law. But, you know, I just in the previous segment, we listened to two MSNBC focus groups, or MS Now focus groups. One was Jewish voters who said, look, I'm a Democrat. I'm desperate to vote for this guy, but I want him to come out and say he doesn't hate Israel. He doesn't hate the Jews. And there's a problem there because Abdul El-Sayed manifestly hates Israel and hates the Jews. And you had black voters who were saying, look, he doesn't talk about our community. I don't know him. He doesn't talk to us. We don't yet trust him. And when you take Democrats minus Jewish and black votes, you've got a very, very small party.
1: Well, I mean, that's the race in Michigan right now. And by the way, that's why Barack Obama is going to Michigan to try to, I guess, convince black Democrats, tell them it's okay to vote for Abdul El-Sayed. He will make a joke about how years ago there was a young candidate with a funny name, and people were wondering whether they should vote for him, and they did, and it turned out to be me, Barack Obama, and I was great. You know, he'll say something like that about Abdul El-Sayed. But that is the question. Now, I do think that a lot of voters, especially I think black voters who have been, you know, extraordinarily loyal to the Democratic yeah. Party over the years, will tend to, when Election Day comes around, not when they're selecting one Democrat over the other, as they did in the primary, but if they've got a Democrat versus a Republican, they're going to vote for the Democrat.
0: If they vote.
1: If they vote, you're right. They might not come out, and that's the second best thing for Mike Rogers.
0: And, of course, there's a lot of talk about whether the Republicans will vote. I happen to think that I think they're in a sour mood. I think they're annoyed. And I think that they'll do what Republicans do, which they tend to show up. But that's just me. Byron York from the Washington Examiner. It is always a pleasure to talk to you when I, Kurt Schlichter, guest host on the Hugh Hewitt Show. I want you to stick around because we've got a whole lot more to come. So I'll see you on the other side.
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7: friend. You don't believe we're on the eve of destruction. We are back on the eve of destruction here on the Hugh Hewitt Show. Or are we? We've got the midterms coming up, and we don't know how they're going to go. I'm guest host Kurt Schlichter, and I've got another hour here, and I want to give you a little preview of what's coming up. It's pretty amazing. Mike Collins, he's Representative Mike Collins. He's the congressman running for Senate in Georgia. And guys, everybody's writing him off. But I've talked to him a number of times, and I'll talk to him again right at the beginning of the hour, about his run. And I got to say, this is an exceptional cat. This is a guy who doesn't give up. He doesn't quit. He doesn't stop. He's pretty amazing. So you're going to want to stick around to hear from Mike Collins. He's actually coming in at 20 after the hour. I had to fight for this guy, right? Initially, I'm like, could you come in at this time? No, I'm in an engagement. How about at this time? Can you do this time? Yeah, but he might be in the car. Well, that tells me he's working. And working is the answer. We're going to have to work. We're all going to have to work. What have you done? What have you made your choice? Have you made your decision to win? Victory is there. I feel like I'm Alec Baldwin and Glengarry Glen Ross. Victory is there. They want to give you those Senate seats. Are you man enough to take them? Go get them. Go get them. And for the blackpilling people, put that coffee down. Coffee is for closers. This is when we close. Guys, we have 4 weeks. 4 weeks. Anything can happen in 4 weeks. In the last week, things have started looking up. They've looked better. Yes, there are people still telling, you're doomed, or you know, Tallarico's 600 points ahead because Texas wants a vegan gun-grabbing weirdo who shouldn't be allowed anywhere near a school or a pulpit, for that matter. Have you heard his weird blasphemy? Well, everybody's hearing it. I'm in Texas. I'm at the Houston Rancho. Every time I turn on the TV, there's another Texas ad against Tallarico. Some are Super PAC, some are Tallarico's own. James Tallarico, too loco for Texas. And he is. Let's. I think we've got a quick cut with him. Here's number 15.
8: You know, I think it's going to require a giant tent. And so that's going to include some Democratic socialists like the mayor of New York.
7: And how about cut 14?
9: As an educator, always rich to me that defund the police is considered off limits in our political debate when defunding health services, defunding public education has been the stated policy of our state government for decades now.
7: Defunding the police and socialism. That's what he said. I'm not saying it. I'm not putting words in his mouth. I'm not putting steak in his mouth because he doesn't eat meat. What a weirdo. I'm Kurt Schlichter, guest hosting for the great Hugh Hewitt here on the Salem News Channel, Salem Radio Network. Stick around. The next hour is going to be incredible. Like I said, Representative Mike Collins, Ed Morrissey, and more fun. You don't want to miss it.
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0: can just change the culture that was clearly there, that is so abhorrent to all of us as we see the results.
1: Protesters criticizing the university for not doing enough to investigate the incident or support the alleged victim who has sued the school and the seven accused former students. Lawyers for two of the accused students claimed their clients did nothing wrong. 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
4: 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Thanks for making the Talk of the Quad Cities KQNA your choice for your Tuesday. 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The Yavapai County 2026 State of the County event is being called a success.
5: This second annual event was held at Finley Toyota Center in Prescott Valley on September 15th. County Communications Manager David McAtee told the Board of Supervisors yesterday there have been mostly favorable comments.
6: People just love what we call the Business Expo. They love that time to connect, to talk to people. There's a lot of people mingling and shaking hands. The pre-event networking and a corridor presentation was a big hit. The direction of the county being made clear, I think, was another one that people loved.
5: Supervisor Mary Mallory expressed appreciation to McAtee and others involved in this event.
7: I appreciate you. I appreciate your staff. I appreciate all the volunteers, because when you put something like this on, you really don't know all the people that are in the background. So it's a big thank you. Shout out to everybody that contribute.
5: If the Yavapai County officials move forward with the 2027 State of the County event, they're being asked to prioritize programs and provide an assessment of progress. Attendees should ask for more details about projects and in-depth presentations on what the future looks like. I'm Bill Monroe reporting.
4: Sole Source Procurement will be before the Prescott Unified School District Board at 5 tonight.
8: In April 2025, district officials submitted a surface deficiency request to the School Facility Division regarding a concrete bridge at Granite Mountain Upper Elementary School. The design had been completed and the project has transitioned to the construction phase. Robert E. Porter Construction will be considered a sole source contractor in order to procure the necessary construction services. According to district officials, following the completion of design by Gervasio and Associates Consulting Engineers, the building renewal grant project has progressed to the construction phase. During tonight's meeting in the district office on East Gurley Street, the board will consider Gervasio as the administrator and using a sole source designation in order to procure construction administration services. I'm Greg Paul reporting.
4: The Arizona Library Association is getting a new director, and she's from Prescott Valley.
5: Town Library Director Casey Van Heren has been named president-elect of the association, which is a statewide professional organization representing library professionals, trustees, advocates, and supporters across Arizona. In this new leadership role, Van Heren will help support the association's work to strengthen libraries, promote professional development, advocate for equitable access to information, and advance the important roles libraries play in communities. Van Heren has stated she's proud to represent Prescott Valley while working alongside library professionals across Arizona. I'm Bill Monroe reporting.
4: And the Arizona Cardinals take on the Detroit Lions this Sunday. The broadcast of the game begins at noon right here on KQNA. 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
4: Your Tuesday afternoon KQNA forecast for Prescott and the Quad Cities. Sunshine today, 82 degrees. Under mostly clear skies tonight, your low down to 56, and then sunny again on Wednesday with a high of 84 degrees. Sunny and 91 degrees.

0: is in Cottonwood and the Verde Valley for your Tuesday. Expect mostly clear skies tonight with a low near 60, and then sunny and 93 degrees on Wednesday. Have an excellent Tuesday. I'm Marty Myers for the Talk of the Quad Cities, KQNA. 99.9 FM in Prescott, 95.5 FM in Prescott Valley and Cottonwood, 1130 AM, and everywhere you go with our free AZ Hometown Radio mobile app.
1: To the Hugh Hewitt Show. I'm guest host Kurt Schlichter, senior columnist at townhall.com, retired United States Army colonel. I am a trial lawyer from Los Angeles, although I don't practice anymore. Still got my license. I'm also the author of American Warlord. That's my new novel, first in a series. I got a report from my publisher yesterday. It's in pre-order now. Comes out on November 3rd. You can pre-order it now like everybody else's. It has sold thousands of copies already in pre-order. I'm thrilled, and thank you all very much. If you've already pre-ordered American Warlord, you rock. If you have not already pre-ordered American Warlord, you should now, because you want to get it before it gets sold out, because they only do a limited print run at first, and we are within striking distance of running out the print run, and it's a month until the book comes out. So go get American Warlord, story of how civilization collapses because of stupid elite people, and normal people save it. Normal people with some knowledge of the Roman Empire. So it's a lot of fun. American Warlord. Got a great cover. It's got like Augustus, and he's got an M16 with him. So it's an amazing cover. American Warlord on Amazon. You should go get it. Like I said, I'm a military guy, retired United States Army officer. I deployed to Desert Storm, Kosovo, Los Angeles during the riots. I was there. Not rioting, though I recently found out I'm going to need a computer. I could have got myself one there. They were selling at a discount, let me tell you. I went to the United States Army War College, got a degree in strategic studies, commanded a cavalry battalion, a squadron, actually, which is where I met Hugh Hewitt the first time. I also was a deputy commander of a infantry brigade combat team. And I went to National Training Center with them, and that was a freaking nightmare. Yes, even for a full colonel, it was a nightmare. But what's really a nightmare is actual battle, and we're seeing one that you're not hearing about, and you're not hearing about because the mainstream media is much more concerned with Donald Trump says he wants somebody unspecified to nuke Los Angeles and San Diego for some reason. Please don't listen to the actual video or you'll know we're full of it. What's going on in Yemen is huge. The war with Iran is heading towards victory. We've already heard from Donald Trump himself yesterday in Grand Island, Nebraska, how we're already putting out about as much oil through the Strait of Hormuz as before the war. That their point of leverage is lost. The Iranians were also trying to leverage their Houthi tribesmen. Now, who are the Houthis? Well, they are tough guys, and they are they are skilled fighters. They're up in the mountains in Yemen. There are a bunch of Islamist lunatics. A lot of them are kids. A lot of them are high on cat, K-H-A-T. It's not like they're not out smoking a tabby. They're starting their mouth. I mean, you can see me on Salem News Channel. I'm imitating the cat mouth. They put a bunch of this plant in their mouth, and they chew it for hours, and they get a buzz. And the whole society is basically addicted to cat. It's quite remarkable. They will fight, but they prefer to go find 14-year-olds, hand them an old rusty AK-47, and say, you go fight. And sometimes they do okay. The pro-government forces, aided by Saudi forces, aided by some other militias, took a beating a little while ago. And in the last couple days, they have counterattacked. You must read. If you care about what's going on, you're not going to read the New York Times. You're not going to read the Washington Post. You're not going to watch CNN because they're not going to tell you. If you want an amazing analysis of the key ground battle in the Iran war, because the Houthis are the Iranians' cat's paws, you need to read The Dawn of Yemen by one Dwayne Patterson, who happens to be our producer here, Dwayne. Congratulations, Dwayne, on this hot air column, The Dawn of Yemen. It is it warmed the cackles of my military heart.
2: Well, it's honestly, in, you know, the 8-month overall greater war against Iran, which includes the Israelis fighting Hamas, includes the Israelis fighting Hezbollah, it involves the Iraqi militia groups that are Iranian backed that are responsible for hitting the Saudi pipeline. I mean, there's lots of different facets and tentacles that all trace back to Iran, right?
1: Yeah.
2: Well, the Houthis hadn't had much to say in a lot of the kinetic action for the first several months of this campaign until they decided to get involved, and they used a maneuver that the Saudis allowed to happen through the Taiz Mountains to the southwest, and they took over the Red Sea coast. They basically had control of the Bab el-Mandab Strait, and that's the second choke point in addition to Hormuz. Now, why is this important? The day before, this is in September, the early part of September, the day before the Houthis took control of the Red Sea coast and put that strait in jeopardy, oil was trading at about $91 a barrel, still kind of on the high side. There was still a lot of risk being priced in because Hormuz hadn't really ramped up again yet. But the day after the Houthis took the el-Mandab Strait, oil got up to 108, like almost overnight. And so it's been important because they're worried that there's no backup plan. You know, the backup plan was the pipeline across Saudi Arabia going to the Red Sea and either going north through the Suez to feed Europe or south through the Strait to feed Asia. And if that's now threatened too, we got problems. And that's why oil jumped up so much. So you would think, wouldn't you, that if there is a Middle East version of NATO, for all intents and purposes, the Mecca Mutual Defense Pact, and this is between Pakistan, Turkey, Saudi Arabia, Yemen's involved in it, they basically triggered because of near misses hitting the holy sites of Mecca and Medina. Pakistan's now sending up to 40,000 troops. Turkey is sending troops. Yemen is massing 100,000 troops. Saudi Arabia has at least 100 airplanes plus ground forces they're going to commit. And it's time to finish the Houthis once and for all. And lots of things happened over the last few weeks. But literally on Monday, an operation that Yemen launched called Operation Dawn of Yemen, instead of dealing with the Houthis in the center of the country in the mountainous range, they basically flooded the beach. They started around the strait, and it was almost an open backfield. And by noon yesterday, they had pretty much retaken the ground they had lost, and the Mandab Strait is now free for passage. They moved north. They took the airport and the strip at Mocha, which was one of the Houthi strongholds they had recently taken. They moved north from there. They took a port called Hodeidah, which is a little further up the coast, and that is the supply line. That's the port that feeds Houthi HQ in the center of the country in Sana'a. And they took out weapons depots, weapons caches, fuel depots. They took out a bunch of stuff and blew it up yesterday. It was a really rotten, no good, horrible day for the Houthis yesterday, and it's looking more and more like Sana'a is kind of surrounded on all four sides by a coalition of forces helped out in targeting and intel by the U.S. and Israelis.
1: Oh, absolutely, and I was going to...
2: Oh, you bet. We're involved.
1: If you don't think our guys are running the planning cell, because I looked at this in your great article, Dawn of Yemen at Hot Air, everybody should read it. I really liked your focus on terrain and how you move multiple forces in multiple ways. I'm looking at it, you know, a counterattack like this requires careful logistics planning. Something our allies in the Middle East are, how do I be charitable?
2: Lacking.
1: Not particularly skilled at.
2: Yeah.
1: Something we are geniuses at.
2: Yep.
1: Okay, when I was in Desert Storm, and that pipeline, I've like walked on that pipeline. I know the tap line. I remember one day I came over a hill, and in front of me there's nothing but desert. And 2 days later I came over that hill, and from horizon to horizon were forward operating bases filled with American equipment. It is power to have a battalion of tanks. It is a super battalion or superpower to be able to move a core of artillery across the world and then fight it. That's what Americans do. That's the value we give to our Arab allies. And that's what they did. It is crystal clear to me. I have no other knowledge of it. I just look at it. It looks like the kind of fight I would fight, the kind of fight I learned to fight as a serving officer, as a war college grad. Thank you, Duane Patterson. That was an amazing article, The Dawn of Yemen on Hot Air. Everybody should read that if you want to know what's going on. And you want to stick around, because I've got Representative Mike Collins, who's going to beat John Ossoff. Yeah, I said it. I got him coming up next on The Hugh Hewitt Show.
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1: Welcome back to the Hugh Hewitt Show, and I'm guest host Kurt Schlichter. I'm welcoming back to the show somebody who I have on, but it seems once every week or two, because he is at the center of the storm. He's Representative Mike Collins. He is running for the Georgia Senate seat that's held currently by John Defund the Police, do every other damn commie thing you can think of, Ossoff. And Mike, every time I talk to you, you're in the front seat of a car.
2: We are. And as a matter of fact, we're headed as fast as we can now. We got a bird supper. We got to catch up with some folks.
1: Every time I see you, you look more tired, you look more tan, and you look thinner. What is a typical
2: day? I mean, that's just part of the job.
1: Well, what's a typical day like for you fighting a Senate race that all the smart people from out of your state are telling everybody he can't possibly win?
2: You know, and it's funny, they were saying that, and then they got quiet. And now all of a sudden they're saying, oh, wait a minute, this thing's really tight, this thing's close. Even though Ossoff is over there squealing because he knows that this thing is neck and neck. And sure, we're up every day. I get up every day at 5 o'clock anyway, probably like you. And we run this thing hard all day long. I don't care if I get home at 11 o'clock at night. It doesn't matter. We're in the short rows on this race. This thing is down to less than 30 days now before November the 3rd. October the 13th is when early voting starts, and we need to make sure that people across this state understand that we have a good opportunity. As a matter of fact, we're going to get rid of this guy. He doesn't represent us. He is an extremist, and his values don't reflect anything of the state of Georgia. And come November the 3rd, the people of the state of Georgia are going to show this guy. We're going to fire his butt, and he can go back to wherever in the heck he came from.
1: Well, Mike Collins, I'm told that Republicans are lackadaisical, that they're mad at Donald Trump because gas is a little more expensive, even though we're ending a war that's been going on for 15 years in victory, that they're so angry that they're willing to allow somebody who wants amnesty, who wants to pack the Supreme Court, who wants to take their guns, who wants to take their sons and turn them into daughters. Is that what you're seeing out there?
2: Yeah, they're angry because their inflation has gone sky high. And they understand that this historical inflation actually came from those Bidenomics. They understand that John Ossoff really doesn't care how high your gas prices get. I mean, he's the Green New Deal guy. He doesn't want you riding around in a gas automobile anyway. So it really doesn't matter to him. At the end of the day, he wants you on a bus. They want to make sure that at some point that you just throw your hands up and say, I've had it. I can't take it anymore. Do whatever you're going to do to me and my family and just leave us alone. But that's not what's happening. That's not what is going to happen. We're going to make sure that they understand they have a choice. They have somebody that has actually delivered for the state of Georgia. I have been out there fighting, making sure that they have more money in their pockets, that we're going to get this federal government off their back and out of their back pocket so that their kids, the next generation, have the same opportunities that I had. I mean, Colonel, I don't know if you know it or not, I built my first house when I was 22 years old. I started my first business when I was 24. And they just don't have those opportunities. But by gosh, I know how to help get them back. And I also know how to make sure that we help our number one agriculture. Our agriculture is number one industry in our state. And we had John Ossoff shut this government down this time last year for 48 days. And we're trying to get emergency money out to farmers. And he shut it down trying to defund Border Patrol and ICE.
1: Well, look, you make great points. Are you going to have the money to do what you need to, and how can people help you?
2: We could use the help. We could always use the help. I mean, Colonel, if people go to MikeCollinsGA.com, help us out. Kick in. Pitch in 5, 10, 20 bucks. Everything helps us fight. You help me fight, we'll get this back. We'll win this race, and we'll make sure that Georgia stays red, and the rest of the country understands we're not blue, we're not purple, we are solid red.
1: Well, you know, Mike Collins, we're told that James Blair and Chris LaCivita at the White House, they've got the MAGA magic to get the so-called low-propensity Trump voters turned out when instead they might tune out. Are you working with these groups to make sure that every single voter knows that his vote is critical?
2: And that's true, man. You're hitting the nail on the head. They're the low propensity voters out here in the state of Georgia, just like the rest of them. They want to make sure that either they're voting when Trump's on the ballot or for a true Trump candidate. And they realize that. They know that I've always been there. I've been on stage every time that President Trump came to Georgia to just let them know that I am right there. We run this place like a business. We need more business folks in Washington, D.C. We don't need more trust fund kids who've never had a job in their life. That's what I'm running against. And when people figure that out and they see just how polar opposite we are in our voting records, oh, man, this thing is a no-brainer. It's crystal clear. But with Blair and Los Cerritos, there are so many people out there that are helping us just get that word out. They're pushing it from an outside standpoint. We're pushing from the inside. John Ossoff's numbers are coming down. He never got over 51%. We've got him down to 48 now, and this thing is virtually tied. So we've got him going down, and we're pushing up at the right time.
1: Well, you've got a governor there, Governor Kemp, who is we've been told he has a great organization. If he turns it on, he wins. Is he helping you? Is he backing you the way you need backed?
2: Yeah, he does. He's got a great turnout to vote organization. We've seen that in his two terms that he ran for the governor. He's turned it out. He's on board 100%. He's been out there with us. I'm sure we'll continue to see him out there on the trail. Was with him late last week. I can't even keep up with the days. But yeah, he's out there. Everybody is pushing. We all know how bad John Ossoff is. We all know that he doesn't really represent this state. We all know he's just using Georgia as a platform. Y'all, this guy is going to be the DSA candidate for president. The only reason he's just using Georgia to raise money. And if we don't stop this guy right here in Georgia, this guy's going to be a problem for the rest of the country, because he's going to be out there in 2028, and they are going to push this radical agenda on the American people.
1: Well, how about Rick Jackson, who's running for governor out there against an absolute Looney Tunes who used to be mayor of Atlanta? You working with Rick Jackson?
2: Oh, yeah. You know, and if you think about it, Colonel, look, he's a big businessman. I'm a small businessman. And when you run that unified, then you look over there at what we're running against on the Democrat side. You've got probably the worst mayor in the history of the state of Georgia. And then, of course, she and Noah Ossoff are holding hands together, running as a unified ticket over there. So you've got the worst mayor, and then you got the trust fund kid together. And it makes for an easy distinguish between the two of us.
1: So you say folks should go to MikeCollinsGA.com. That's MikeCollinsGA.com. Help you out. You think you're going to win?
2: Colonel, I'm going to be your U.S. Senator from the state of Georgia after November the 3rd. We're going to win this race. I could use the help. I need the help, and I need you. If you could go to MikeCollinsGA.com, help us out. I'd love to have you help finish this race. We're going to win this race, and we're going to make sure that somebody that actually represents the state of Georgia is sitting in that U.S. Senate seat.
1: Nobody works harder than Representative Mike Collins of the great state of Georgia. Help him out. Mike Collins, GA.com. I'm guest host Kurt Schlichter. We got a lot more to come. Stick around.
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0: News. I'm John Saucier. President Trump speaking with reporters before departing the White House from Maryland earlier today. Mr. Trump, are you considering a pause in the federal gas tax to ease prices?
1: What were we thinking about that?
0: Republicans are also weighing a diesel fuel export ban. Meanwhile, Cornell University announcing today that former U.S. Deputy Attorney General Sally Yates will lead an independent review of how the school handled an alleged gang rape at a campus fraternity house in 2024. New York Governor Kathy Hochul says she's hopeful the investigation leads to changes.
2: This is about finding out how we can just change the culture that was clearly there, that is so abhorrent to all of us as we see the results.
0: Protesters criticizing the university for not doing enough to investigate the incident or support the alleged victim who has sued the school and the seven accused former students. Lawyers for two of the accused students claimed their clients did nothing wrong. 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
5: 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I'm running for Congress because Eli Crane is failing us, and I approve this message because I'll work with anyone to save Arizona's water. 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

0: Welcome back to Hugh Hewitt Show. It's Kurt Schlichter, guest hosting for Hugh Hewitt. It is my distinct pleasure to welcome a guy who is also not just an outstanding columnist, but a personal friend of mine. I was having a chat with him as I was lounging in the hot tub at Fort Schlichter just a little while ago here in Texas. He's like, "What's that splashing?" I'm in the hot tub, Ed. He's like, "Of course you are." It's Ed Morrissey. He's managing editor over at Hot Air, the guy responsible for publishing The Dawn of Yemen, the outstanding piece by Duane Patterson that everyone who wants to understand the military situation, that misbegotten part of the world is experiencing. Ed, let me start off by saying I have a way to clear the federal deficit, the federal debt, okay. The national debt. We should auction off slots on the firing squad for Major Nadal, whatever his name is, the guy who murdered 13 American soldiers, his own people. Yeah. What do you think?
1: Nadal Hassan, yes.
0: Yeah, that guy.
1: I think that's – I would – you know, I don't know if we can – I don't know if we can retire the federal debt, but it would make enough of a dent in it to make it worthwhile. You know, this is we can have debates about using the death penalty for – you know, regular criminal trials. This is a guy who sided with the enemy during a time of war and murdered his own comrades in arms. That is a death penalty situation, period, end of story. And there shouldn't be any debate about it. It's shocking that it took, what was it, 14 years or 13 years after his conviction?
0: I think they just didn't think it was important. Remember, they dismissed this as workplace violence. When it was done.
1: Workplace violence, yes.
0: Yes, and it was, well, we want to, you know, it would be a tragedy if this undermined our commitment to diversity. Oh, you know what I think the tragedy was? The murdering. And not the least, because one of the guys murdered John Gaffney, not a close friend of mine, but someone I had known in the Army. And the other guy, Sergeant Akbar, I believe, was whatever his name is, the guy who threw a hand grenade into a tent in Kuwait, killed two guys. Wounded another guy I know. For us military people, this is absolutely personal. And I'll tell you, I would pull the trigger and go out for cheeseburgers without losing a beat.
1: I think that there's a number of people who feel the same way, and you might want to just take them out for cheeseburgers anyway, Kurt, because apparently it's happening. I guess it's within the next 5 months. They've got 150 days on the order that Donald Trump signed. I suspect it's going to happen a lot faster than that. You know, clearly there's going to be some people who go to court to try to stop this, but I don't think that there's much that can be done in federal court at this point in time. And it's long past time for us to set the precedent that when you do something like this, you are going to die. And the other part of that, of course, is Pete Hegseth lifting the ban on carrying personal firearms on bases, something that never should have been banned in the first place, and which could have limited the damage at Fort Hood when this terrorist attack took place.
0: Well, at least one, maybe more of the soldiers murdered was physically attacking the guy unarmed when it happened. Our guys don't lack for courage.
1: Right.
0: Don't make them lack for weapons. But, you know, I did think it was kind of adorable there, Ed, that you said, well, I don't know what the courts could do. Well, the courts have been playing legal Mad Libs with jurisprudence for the last couple years. I think they'd actually invent something. And we're seeing the invention of law, the overturning of law, the ignoring of black letter law in this Cornell 7 thing, which is appalling on every level.
1: Right.
0: And when I say
1: everybody involved,
0: everybody involved. And I was, you know, I tried in my column earlier this week at town hall to explain that, you know, we conservatives are frequently saying, hey, young ladies, you need to take responsibility for not putting yourself in a bad position. Same for you dudes, all seven of you. Okay.
1: Right.
0: Yes, absolutely.
1: This is about formation. Young people are not being formed properly to understand that there are consequences for this. This is a failure of parenting. It's a failure of our educational system. Stuff like this has happened at colleges. It's not necessarily novel here, but it's gotten a lot worse. And this idea that there's an entitlement to act in a certain way without consequences cuts both ways in this
0: case.
1: Yes,
0: it does.
1: It just does.
0: Yeah, and it's not picking on young men who get picked on plenty, including by that silly Sandra Huckabee Sanders ad, to say, dude, if you do something dumb and evil, bad things are going to follow. Don't do it. Be better. Anyway, Ed, I'd love to hold you over for the next segment. We got a lot more to talk about. I want to do a round robin on Senate campaigns here on the Hugh Hewitt Show. I'm guest host Kurt Schlichter. Stick around. We got so much more.

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1: Millions will vote soon, but do they really know the issues? Now, Rob Schmidt is on Newsmax tonight talking about the war for America's future. Rob Schmidt reveals that many Americans are embracing socialism, especially young people. 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
2: Arizona News Audio. Two of the candidates for lieutenant governor facing off in debate Monday night. Sina Kerr running with Republican Andy Biggs saying they have a plan to tackle affordability.
3: We will incrementally reduce the individual income tax. We will go after the fraud, waste, and abuse that is very prevalent in some of our programs.
2: No Labels candidate Angela Harrell Mohan, who's running with Terry Horahan, says people often lose assistance they depend on when they do slightly better.
4: Because the harder they work, they might push themselves above a benefit limit, and now they're actually one step forward, two steps back, because they're losing assistance in other areas.
2: John Giles is running with incumbent Katie Hobbs, declined the debate invitation. Attorneys say fraud and abuse involving sober living homes in the state, many of them serving Native Americans, continues years after they filed a class action suit.
5: We're doing this because the public needs to know, and there needs to be accountability.
2: Attorney John Brewer, Attorney General Chris May, saying the attorneys are politically grandstanding. Jeff Scott, Arizona News Audio.
6: 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When Barkley smells gas, he leaves fast. 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When Barkley sees dirt or water shooting from the ground, he leaves fast. Barkley then calls 911 and Southwest Gas from a safe location.
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0: And that's The Clash off their triple album, Sandinista, Somebody Got Murdered, one of their best songs. Of course, Sandinista, well, that's going away. Go short on the Sandinistas. After Cuba goes away, and Cuba's going away, the communist dictatorship in Nicaragua is next on the list. Then we will have unity in the northern, in the Western Hemisphere. Unity of free countries. It's going to be amazing. But, you know, some people are saying that the Republicans are going to get murdered in these Senate races. I don't know about that, Ed Morrissey, managing editor of Hot Air. Do you, are you as glum and gloomy as a lot of the black pillars out there?
1: No, I'm actually not. First off, I think some of the polling has been off all year, and that's including the Democrat primaries in places like Michigan. Yep. And for that matter, in Texas, too, although not as bad. But, you know, no, I'm not. There's other signs here besides the polls. I mean, for instance, apparently James Tallarico has completely disappeared off the campaign trail here in Texas. His ads disappeared a few weeks ago, and now our colleague over at townhall.com, our sister site, townhall.com, Joe Chalfant is reporting that Tallarico's missing. They've canceled events over the last couple of days. Supposedly there's a health issue, but he's been gone for a few days. He's not been showing up at different events. They tried to put out some video that was supposedly from the weekend. It turned out to be from an earlier event a few weeks back. I mean, it's almost sort of like a Princess Kate thing. Remember when she faked a photograph to cover up for a very real health concern, but you know, it's. I mean,
0: I'll give her a pass.
1: You don't do that if you're winning.
0: I
1: give her a pass. I mean,
0: Look, you and I are both in the state of Texas, and you and I have talked about this. There are two things that we're seeing. One is what we're not seeing. We are not seeing the kind of massive enthusiasm we saw for Beto the Furry. The second thing we're not seeing is the people in the know about Texas politics. You and I both talk to people who do this and have done this for years. They are unanimous that Tallarico is not going to win, that these polls are off, that he's just not going to pull it off against Ken Paxton. I think those two things mean something.
1: Well, I think they do, too. And here's another thing that means something. Greg Abbott is very popular in Texas. I think he's more popular than he was 4 years ago. And the same polls have Greg Abbott out by, you know, 3, maybe 4 points.
0: Yeah,
1: that's nonsense.
0: Nuts.
1: This guy's going to win this election by 8 or 9 points. And there isn't an election model that I know of where Greg Abbott wins by that much and Ken Paxton doesn't get carried to victory on the same wave. The second thing is, and this is very interesting, that what happened over the weekend was Angela Paxton, who's a state senator and is Ken Paxton's estranged wife, came out with an ad arguing to vote for the entire GOP ticket in November. She didn't mention her soon-to-be ex-husband, but clearly that's including that particular race because general elections are choices between two different visions for the country, and you have to choose the correct vision for Texas. Now, I think that was outstanding on
0: Very
1: Angela
0: classic.
1: Paxton's part. Very classy. She is telling people what the personalities don't matter in a general election. What matters is policy, and you have to vote for the people who are going to put the right policies in place. And that includes her soon-to-be ex-husband. And, I mean, that kind of takes the whole personal baggaging off the table, or it should, because if Angela Paxton is still going to vote for her husband, even after the stuff that went on in their marriage, then that's not really
0: you
1: our
0: can
1: concern
0: too.
1: At this point. We should... Yeah, exactly. It gives you permission. If nothing else, it gives you permission. So I think that this is turning around here. If it even needed turning around, it's probably turning around at this point because, again, Tallarico's been basically off the air, and now he's off the campaign trail. Nobody seems to know where this guy's at. In Michigan?
0: I've got some guesses.
1: I have a sneaking suspicion here. You have guesses.
0: Let's move on to a state you're very familiar with, Minnesota. What is going
1: Minnesota,
0: on with Michelle
1: Tafoya? I'm actually really surprised. I think that this is not necessarily... I mean, first off, Michelle Tafoya is a great candidate, was very happy when she jumped into the race because she's smart,
0: Normal.
1: She's classy, and she knows how to conduct herself, right? But I was very... the opposite of bullish on bearish. I was very bearish on Minnesota until it became clear that Peggy Flanagan is carrying the weight of the scandals in the Waltz administration, and she should. And she's also a terrible candidate. I think Keith Ellison's going to lose his race, and I think that that's almost a certainty at this point. But Peggy Flanagan might actually lose that Senate race, even with Amy Klobuchar winning the gubernatorial race, because people in Minnesota are really angry about this fraud, and Flanagan's part of that administration.
0: Well, look, I don't know if I put money on her, but I think she's got a puncher's chance. How about in Michigan? Abdul Sayed, there were some interesting videos that we, video clips that we played from MS Now focus groups, Jewish voters, black voters, and both of them said, look, we need him to reach out and connect. I, as a Jewish voter, I want to know if he hates Israel and hates Jews. And the black voters were saying, well, I want to know if he cares about our community. And I'm looking at that, and I'm going, well, it's obvious he does hate Jews, and he does hate Israel, and he doesn't care about the black community because he can take them for granted. Do you think he's going to have problems that the polls aren't seeing?
1: Yeah. I mean, this was part of the problem with the polls in the primaries, is that they didn't go ask black voters, apparently, and it was way off. Haley Stevens ended up winning Detroit while just barely losing the nomination, right? Tallarico's got the same problem with black voters in Texas for different reasons, but part of the issue in both states is that black voters are used to having their interests be primary in Democrat politics, and Tallarico is basically setting them aside for the, you know, this sort of progressive elite, academia type of agenda that has nothing to do with black voters in Texas. And Abdullah Sayed in Michigan is displacing black voters for Free Palestine. Black voters don't care about Free Palestine. What they want is an economy that works in Detroit. And so Syed's off on these tangents and doing all of this. He's not speaking to what the voters actually want. That doesn't mean that black voters are going to necessarily turn out for Mike Rogers. I hope they do. But it does mean that they're not going to be terribly enthusiastic about turning out for the Democrats.
0: Well, let's hope not. Let's hope these voting groups vote for self-preservation. Literally. My name's Kurt Schlichter. Thank you, Ed Morrissey, managing editor of Hot Air. We're going to be right back with more Hugh Hewitt Show. Stick around.
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0: Welcome back to the Hugh Hewitt Show. I'm guest host Kurt Schlichter, rounding out another guest host gig. I thought it went pretty well, Dwayne. How about you?
9: It did go well, especially because you started the third hour with a very important column.
0: I did. That was an impressive. I'm not just blowing smoke. That was an impressive column that I read as a colonel, not just some internet loudmouth.
9: So the question, did you learn something you didn't know by reading?
0: I learned a ton I didn't know.
9: Okay.
0: And the thing is, you know, I didn't need my background to understand it, but I think my background gave me a fuller understanding and fuller picture because I kind of figured out some of the things that were going on that other people might not pick up on. But I mean.
9: Deep down, I absolutely firmly believe if people knew that we are winning and you can see tangible results of gains being made in the overall war effort, it's not that people are war weary. They just don't want it to go on forever. But if they see we're winning the thing, I think that changes the calculus. The problem is the media is never going to do that.
0: No, it's not going to happen until the Mullahs are swinging from lampposts in Tehran, which I think is eventually going to happen. I mean, you can only get so hungry before you said, I've had it.
9: At some point when it's, you know, 2 million to, you know, 2 million reals to a dollar and you can't buy food, you have no work, and you're being conscripted to, do guard post duty, at some point, you can't just go home at night and watch your family starve to death. At some point, you have to take action.
0: Yeah, and it's going to happen. And, you know, after the midterms, Trump is unconstrained.
9: Right. And he's acting that way. He's acting
0: like... Yeah, and he's saying, you know, after midterms, I'm really going to lay into you.
9: Yeah.
0: And he is. What are the Democrats going to do? Impeach him again? I'm impeaching you for defeating an enemy that's murdered and maimed thousands of Americans. Oh, yeah? And we don't call that an impeachment. We call that a medal.
9: Yeah, I think that third carrier group leaving San Diego should remind people that it's going to get it. There's going to be a net around coming. And this time he doesn't have to worry about an upcoming election. He's going to do what he's got to do. So it's over with before the 28th cycle begins in earnest.
0: Yeah, and then Cuba will be over with, Nicaragua will be over with, and the economy will be pumping. I'm writing about that town hall on Thursday.
9: Yeah,
0: and
9: I think even the Russia Ukraine thing is going to wind down too, because it's like every other day, either a tanker, a port, or a refinery that Russia cares about keeps getting blown up. At some point, they've got to take an off-ramp.
0: Well,
9: don't you think?
0: Well, you know, people do dumb things all the time, and Russians are very, very good at dying until they eventually win. That's the Russian way.
9: Yeah.
0: My name's Kurt Schlichter. I want to thank Dwayne and Adam and Harley and the whole gang, and of course Hugh Hewitt himself, for letting me host here. I love doing it. I love being with you guys. And if you love me, go get American Warlord on Amazon. Pre-order that sucker.
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15: Fox News, I'm Tom Graham. Demonstrations ramping up today in France after weeks of protests and riots. Many unhappy about inequality and demanding more funding for the nation's schools.
16: Today's demonstrations were much bigger and far more intense. Tens of thousands of people lining the streets of Paris, going from one plaza to another in the center part of town. And it was there at that plaza where there was this huge clash between riot police and demonstrators.
15: Fox's Jeff Paul in Paris. President Trump announcing his administration will spend $6.6 billion to build components for

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1: It's just after 3 o'clock. Thanks for making the Talk of the Quad Cities KQNA your choice for your Tuesday. I'm Marty Myers with a check of your news brought to you by Verde Valley Sanctuary. The Yavapai County Board of Supervisors has proclaimed October as Domestic Violence Awareness Month.
2: This is a national campaign held annually to raise awareness of resources, uplift survivor stories, and highlight the importance of ending domestic violence. During yesterday's special meeting, Yavapai Family Advocacy Center Director Missy Sikora thanked the board for its support and encouraged residents to take back the night.
3: This is a problem that is prevalent in all communities and all socioeconomic climates. On Wednesday evening at the Prescott Valley Civic Center, we will be having our annual Take Back the Night, which is a national domestic violence awareness campaign. So if anybody's interested, that will be from 5 to 7.
2: Stepping Stones Agency spokeswoman Alexis Miller said her organization offers help for domestic violence victims.
4: We are so grateful as an agency to be able to provide our 24/7 advocacy services, because no matter what day or night, somebody can call our helpline, talk with our advocates, and get the support they need right then and there.
2: Nationwide communities and advocacy organizations connect with the public and one another through October to raise awareness of abuse and ways to stop it. I'm Bill Monroe reporting.
1: A resolution regarding local and regional stormwater and grassland restoration projects will be before the Dewey Humboldt Town Council tonight. In August of last year, a resolution was approved expressing the town's interest in being involved in a regional organization or authority charged with improving the regional government's water security. The following December, Yavapai County formed a new Regional Water Resources and Open Space Committee to replace a previous Water Advisory Board. Committee members are requesting that all participants support the use and capturing of stormwater on a local and regional basis. As one item during their voting session at 6:30 tonight in the town hall on State Route 69, the Dewey Humboldt Town Council will consider approval of a support resolution. It doesn't consider the town financially, but supports the concept of regional stormwater projects. Yavapai College will be hosting a statewide conference on emerging industries and evolving technologies.
5: 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I'm Lindsay Draper reporting.
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1: Your Tuesday afternoon KQNA forecast for Prescott and the Quad Cities. Sunshine today, 82 degrees. Under mostly clear skies tonight, your low down to 56, and then sunny again on Wednesday with a high of 84 degrees. Sunny and 91 degrees in Cottonwood and the Verde Valley for your Tuesday. Expect mostly clear skies tonight with a low near 60, and then sunny and 93 degrees on Wednesday. Have an excellent Tuesday. 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
7: Yes, sir!
8: What's the most you ever lost on a coin toss?
9: Larry Elder here, the sage from South Central, the prince of Pico Union, the czar of common sense, the great Eldersky, Don Lorenzo. Welcome to the program. No Victor Crafts allowed, because we've got a country to save. So let's get her teed up!
10: You wanna play rock? Say hello to my new friend!
11: What the hell's that?

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2: 888-971-SAGE, 888-971-7243. I am Larry Elder. We are Salem News Channel. President Trump is now being accused of being willing to allow Iran to bomb Los Angeles or San Diego. Do some people really choose to interpret what he said that way? Yes, they do. California Governor candidate Javier Becerra has abruptly withdrawn from the debate against Steve Hilton that was set for tomorrow. Pourquoi? How does the media help cause economic pessimism? Kamala Harris is in mid-season form, still serving up word salad. At least it's not fact-net. Trump signed an executive order that eliminates the diesel fuel tax for truckers, farmers, and other Americans. Tom Homan challenged ICE critics to name one example, just one, where ICE went too far. Two are dead and 35 are injured from a shooting at a Georgia block party. This does not appear to have been widely covered by the media. And what detail do you think the media that did cover this left out? CNN says James Tallarico, the Democrat Texas Senate candidate, after the death of George Floyd, donated to a group pushing to defund the Austin Police Department. All of this and more, 888-971-SAGE, 888-971-7243. Mr. McConnell, we haven't heard from Magnificent Mark in a couple of days. I wonder if he's okay. Let's send out a search party. Now, before I get into the affordability crisis and how the media helps shape how people perceive the so-called affordability crisis. Yes, I said so-called. This morning I get a text from a friend of mine. He's I call him a recovering liberal. He's, we're friends, and he'll text me about something that Trump says or Trump did that bothers him, and I'll text him back and calm him down, get him off the ledge. This morning he said, this just tears it. Trump's giving a speech, and he says he's willing to let Iran nuke Los Angeles or San Diego. And I said, I know what you're talking about. He was riffing. He's going off script. He was talking about trade-offs. And the point he was making is, well, maybe some people have to see L.A. or San Diego get nuked before they realize that Iran is a danger and that we should have done something to stop it. He wasn't saying, I'm willing to allow San Diego and L.A. get nuked. I said, you know how Trump is. He's not the most articulate, precise speaker. And he was riffing. He was in no way, shape, or form saying, you know what I'm going to do? I'm going to allow Iran to get a nuclear bomb and then drop it on Los Angeles. Wait a minute. That's where I'm doing my show. In fact, I'm going to do the rest of the show from underneath my desk. Are you serious? Even the CNN fact checker. He posted. His name is Daniel Dale. He's a CNN fact checker. He said on X, quote, Trump has repeatedly argued that the consequences of the war, like higher gas prices, are a small price to pay compared to what an unchecked Iran could allegedly do. Before I finish the rest of what the CNN fact checker, let's hear what Trump actually said, number 81.
3: And again, remember, with the war, it's just artificial. It's a little bit high. It's a small price to pay for keeping the world safe, keeping our country safe. They can take out a city. Let them take out Los Angeles. Let them take out San Diego. This is a very small price to pay, and it's going to be over with very soon. It's essentially almost over with, and they might keep going a little long. You know, they always say they have a big threshold for pain. They need it. Let me tell you, they need it. But it's going to end very soon, and it'll end one way or the other, and your gas and your gasoline and all of the things. And don't forget, we also took on a country known as Venezuela. They never talk about that. They never talk about Venezuela. And we're taking in.
2: Okay, all right. Now you heard that. Is he saying it's okay with me if Iran takes out L.A., takes out San Diego? Really? Back to the CNN fact checker, Daniel Dale. Last night, in an especially rambling and incomplete fashion, he, one, claimed high prices are temporary and suggested they are artificial. Two, contrasted that to the damage of Iran supposedly taking out a city. And three, then in an especially confusing style, repeated his old point that this, as in the consequences of a war, is a small price to pay to avoid something like a city being wiped out. He continues, it's Trump's fault. You kind of have to be steeped in Trump rally speak to know what he was saying last night. And of course, you can say it's inappropriate regardless for what the president to casually float the possibility of a city being wiped out. But the context exists and is important, close quote. So that's about as strong a defense you're going to get from a fact checker on CNN. But you heard what he said. Come on. Calm the bleep down. Really? Joe Biden can go on Charlemagne the God and say, you ain't really black unless you know where you want to vote for me or vote for Trump. I'm sorry, I shouldn't have said it. Nobody talks about it. What is more offensive? Barack Obama goes on a podcast. Racism is in America's DNA. We're not cured of it. That's not a problem. He's never even been asked to explain that away. What do you mean by this? That's a very serious comment made by a very respected guy. Donald Trump is in Nebraska at a rally. I've seen a number of them, and he's riffing, and he's essentially saying, you know, you guys are all over me for going to war against Iran to prevent this vile, fanatical, maniacal regime from getting a nuclear bomb and using it on a city like L.A. or San Diego. Maybe then you get the message. It just tears it. I can't believe he said it. Really? Let's hear it one more time. 81.
3: I want to see a tremendous victory. You want to see a tremendous victory because it verifies all the things we did. And again, remember, with the war, it's just artificial. It's a little bit high. It's a small price to pay for keeping the world safe, keeping our country safe. They can take out a city. Let them take out Los Angeles. Let them take out San Diego. This is a very small price to pay. And it's going to be over in
2: very soon. Okay. All right, good. Now, while we are fact-checking, Scott Galloway is the one who told Abdul El Sayed he didn't really like the idea that you call what's going on in Gaza a genocide. But he's not a conservative. He's a lefty. And here's what he said would have happened to the election of 2016 when Hillary Clinton was running against Donald Trump if America were not sexist. Number 74.
0: Exhibit one of how sexist this nation is, tell me, if Hillary Clinton had a penis and balls, she wouldn't be President Clinton. Mm-hmm. I mean...
2: Okay, let's just stop there. Tell me if Hillary Clinton had a penis and genitals, she wouldn't be president. Yeah! Therefore, America is too sexist. And I suppose same thing of Kamala Harris. It isn't that Americans did not want Hillary Clinton to be president, Americans did not want Kamala Harris to be president. It's because, at least in the case of Hillary, he didn't mention Kamala Harris. I wonder why. She doesn't have a penis. Okay. Study after study has shown that Hispanics are more sexist, if you define sexist as the willingness to say a woman's place is in the home. A higher percentage of Hispanics say that than non-Hispanic whites. And even a higher percentage, by the way, of blacks say that. So if that's your definition of sexism, Hispanics are more sexist than other groups. However, New Mexico, with a 49.4% Hispanic Latino population, according to the Census Bureau, has a governor, Michelle Lujan Grisham, a Democrat, female. As far as they know, no penis. Her predecessor is Republican, Susana Martinez, first elected Hispanic governor in history, and won re-election, by the way, in 2014. As far as I know, no penis. So I'm just trying to follow Mr. Galloway's logic. If America is too sexist to elect Hillary, and if Hispanics are more sexist than other groups, how do you account for the fact that New Mexico has elected back-to-back female governors? One Republican, by the way, one Democrat. How do you explain that Claudia Sheinbaum is Mexico's first female president when you think that Mexico is more sexist than America? Just asking. And there are many, many other examples. Nicaragua elected a female, 1990, 1997. Panama elected a female, 1999, 2004. Chile, a female, 2006, 2010. Re-elected her 2014, 2018. Argentina, elected a female 2007 to 2015. Costa Rica, Honduras, Venezuela. Maria Corina Machado won the election with almost 93% of the count. I can go on and on and on. So really, that's your analysis? 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
7: Salem News Channel. Kirk is in Buena Park. Kirk, you're on the Larry Elder Show. Thank you so much for calling.
8: Hello, Larry. Kind of backing up there on the comment that Trump made about taking out L.A.
7: Right, and San Diego.
8: Yeah, these smug bastards think we're untouchable because everything's going on the other side of the planet. Let's see, San Diego's got a naval station and Camp Pendleton. Mm-hmm. L.A.'s got the L.A. port. You don't think that that would be a target? They think that, oh, well, they won't bother us because, well, we support them. They don't care. You know,
7: Kirk, I'm a little disappointed you left out the Lakers and the Rams. You really want to demoralize the country. You take out the Lakers and you take out the Rams.
8: I could really be cool and say, how about the Clippers and the Chargers?
7: Kirk, I don't think anybody would miss the Clippers or the Chargers, but the Lakers, that's a whole different ball game.
8: Yeah, Kirk, but I mean, that's just it. They got their heads up their favorite orifice, and yeah. They won't bother us because right. We're way over here.
7: Yeah, point taken, Kirk. Thank you very much for the call. Always nice to hear from you. The number is 888-971-SAGE, 888-971-7243. Let's hear the comment one more time, and then let's move on, number 81.
9: I want to see a tremendous victory. You want to see a tremendous victory because it verifies all the things we did. And again, remember, with the war, it's just artificial. It's a little bit high. It's a small price to pay for keeping the world safe, keeping our country safe. They can take out a city. Let them take out Los Angeles. Let them take out San Diego. This is a very small price to pay. And it's going to be over with very soon.
7: Okay, essentially. All right, so we just dealt with this assertion that the reason Hillary didn't get elected in 2016 is because she doesn't have a penis. She also had an opponent. His name was Donald Trump, one of the most extraordinary politicians I have ever seen. He had high disapproval ratings, so did she. Call him offsetting penalties. He beat her pretty handily. And then I talked about the other Latin countries that have elected female leaders of their state. By virtually any standard, one would argue that Hispanics are more likely to be sexist, end of quote, than non-Hispanics. So much for that assertion. Now let's deal with another one. This is a woman who worked for the previous president, Joe Biden. She was a senior advisor and staff secretary. And listen to what she said, number 84.
10: Surprised we're only talking about Trump here. A number of Democrats, elected officials and party people have come out in public, including, I think, on this network, and already sort of preset the idea that Republicans are out there rigging or trying to steal the election. I wonder why we're not having a dual conversation here, Ellie, because for all the complaining about Donald Trump, we've had a number of Democrats lately saying, well, we have to make sure they're not out there stealing the election. There's no evidence that anyone's stealing the election.
11: Are these Democrats in the room with us right now? Like, who's actually saying?
10: Sometimes they are definitely in this room here at CNN.
11: Who is saying? I mean, I guess.
10: So I just wonder, are Democrats going to accept the outcome if this doesn't go the way they say the polls are pushing right now?
7: She said, who is saying that? Who is saying that? The conversation was about Donald Trump being prepared to say if we lose the midterms, it was rigged. And Scott Jennings very properly, very smartly, brought up the fact that a lot of Democrats are talking about that, that if they don't win the midterms, that the midterms will have been stolen. Well, who's saying that? Who's saying that? Okay. Let me bring a few receipts. Chuck Schumer, Senate Democrat leader, September 30, year of our Lord, 2026. Quote, talking about the prospects of winning the Senate. Quote, it's 50-50. We're right on the edge of winning. Two things could have us lose. One, they steal the election, end of quote. Hakeem Jeffries, leading Democrat in the House, August 4, 2025. Quote, Democrats are going to respond from coast to coast and at all points in between in this effort. To prevent Trump from stealing the midterms. He's referring to the redistricting. In all points between this effort to steal the midterm election, referring to the proposed mid-decade redistricting. So he used the term steal. Gavin Newsom, your governor of California, September 6, 2026. Quote, Trump is ruthless. He's ruthless. He's going to try to steal this election, end of quote. Eric Holder, former AG under Barack Obama and the National Democratic Redistricting Committee chairman. He said this May 6, 2026. By the way, Gavin Newsom's was September 6, 2026, so just a month ago. Eric Holder, May 8, 2026, referring to the, quote, Republican efforts to steal the 2026 midterm election, close quote. Ken Martin is the DNC chairman. He said this August 5, 2025. Quote, what Republicans are trying to do in Texas is a model for other red states to lie, cheat, and steal their way to victory, end of quote. So Neera Tanden challenged Scott Jennings to identify Democrats who say Republicans will steal the election. Let's hear it one more time, 84.
10: Surprised we're only talking about Trump here. A number of Democrats, elected officials and party people have come out in public, including, I think, on this network, and already sort of preset the idea that Republicans are out there rigging or trying to steal the election. I wonder why we're not having a dual conversation here, Ellie, because for all the complaining about Donald Trump, we've had a number of Democrats lately saying, well, we have to make sure they're not out there stealing the election. There's no evidence that anyone's stealing the election.
11: Are these Democrats in the room with us right now? Like, who is actually
10: sometimes
11: saying?
10: Sometimes they are definitely in this room.
7: Okay. Who's actually saying it? And we're not talking about fringe Democrats. Chuck Schumer, Hakeem Jeffries, Gavin Newsom, Eric Holder, Ken Martin, the DNC chairman, all saying that Republicans are trying to steal the election. Well, who's saying that? Who's saying? Really? Now, one more fact-check thing, and we're going to get to the pessimism about the economy. This is Nora O'Donnell. She is an anchor on CBS News. And she's talking about the disastrous effects, disastrous is in air quotes, of overturning Roe v. Wade. 97.
12: You know, this is groundbreaking because the overturning of Roe versus Wade was the overturning of essentially 50 years of federal law. And while you can debate the constitutionality and how it was decided, what's interesting is the effect that has had in many states where abortion access is restricted. Less people are applying to OBGYN residencies because they're worried about being penalized. That results in less doctors available for maternal care. The March of Dimes just came out in 2026, and their report said 35% of U.S. counties are maternity care deserts. Think about that. If you are a pregnant woman, it is harder to go and get maternity care.
7: Because of the overturning of Roe v. Wade, 35% of counties are maternity care deserts, and fewer people are applying to OBGYN residency, all because of the overturning of Roe v. Wade. Are those things true? They're not. Stick around. Will you still love me
13: tomorrow? Fox News, I'm Tom Graham. Demonstrations ramping up today in France after weeks of protests and riots. Many unhappy about inequality and demanding more funding for the nation's schools.
14: Today's demonstrations were much bigger and far more intense. Tens of thousands of people lining the streets of Paris, going from one plaza to another in the center part of town. And it was there at that plaza where there was this huge clash between riot police and demonstrators.
13: Fox's Jeff Paul in Paris. President Trump announcing his administration will spend $6.6 billion to build components for submarines in Baltimore.
9: This massive project will create over 3,100 new jobs right here in Maryland and will support an additional 11,000 jobs across the nation.
13: President has ramped up events in several states as next month's midterm elections near. 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
18: Arizona News Audio. Two of the candidates for lieutenant governor facing off in debate Monday night. Sina Kerr running with Republican Andy Biggs saying they have a plan to tackle affordability.
19: We will incrementally reduce the individual income tax. We will go after the fraud, waste, and abuse that is very prevalent in some of our programs.
18: No Labels candidate Angela Harrell Mohan, who's running with Terry Horahan, says people often lose assistance they depend on when they do slightly better.
20: Because the harder they work, they might push themselves above a benefit limit, and now
19: They're actually one step forward, two steps back, because they're losing assistance in other areas.
18: John Giles is running with incumbent Katie Hobbs, declined the debate invitation. Attorneys say fraud and abuse involving sober living homes in the state, many of them serving Native Americans, continues years after they filed a class action suit.
20: We're doing this because the public needs to know, and there needs to be accountability.
18: Attorney John Brewer, Attorney General Chris May, saying the attorneys are politically grandstanding. Jeff Scott, Arizona News Audio.
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12: You know, this is groundbreaking because the overturning of Roe versus Wade was the overturning of essentially 50 years mm-hmm. of federal law. And while you can debate the constitutionality and how it was decided, what's interesting is the effect that has had in many states where abortion access is restricted. Mm-hmm. Less people are applying to OBGYN residencies mm-hmm. because they're worried about being penalized. That results in less doctors available for maternal care. The March of Dimes just came out in 2026, and their report said 35% of U.S. counties are maternity care deserts. Mm-hmm. Think about that.
25: Yeah.
12: If you are a pregnant woman, it is harder to go and get maternity care. And this has been one of the real term effects.
25: Yep.
12: And so legislators need to address that issue. We need more people caring for pregnant women.
25: Especially if you're poor.
12: Yep. Yes.
25: Right about that, Nora.
12: And Justice Alito's book, So Ordered, is out tomorrow.
7: 888-971-SAGE, 888-971-7243. I am Larry Elder. We are still on this channel. Well, right about that, Nora. Right about that, all because of Roe v. Wade. She made two assertions. She says she cited the March of Dimes and said, since Roe v. Wade, March of Dimes now says that there are 35% of counties are what she called were maternity care deserts. That means the counties lack maternity care facilities and clinicians. Okay? Here's the problem. The actual figure was not 35%. It was 34.6%. She rounded it up. 6 years earlier in 2020, before Roe v. Wade was overturned, same March of Dimes said 34.9% of U.S. counties were maternity care deserts, to use her expression. So the number actually has gone down, not up. That's the first problem. Second, she said fewer people are applying to OBGYN residencies, meaning there are fewer doctors who are going to be specializing in that area. Here's a problem. In states that are strong pro-life states, she's not wrong. The percentage of OBGYN people has fallen 6.7% in the 2023-2024 application cycle, compared to a 0.4% increase in states without restrictions. However, the Association of American Medical Colleges finds that OBGYN applicants increased slightly overall, and nearly all OBGYN residency positions are still filled. Fewer applicants does not mean positions are not being filled. They are being filled. So both claims she made attributing the maternity care deserts to Roe v. Wade is false, the overturning of Roe v. Wade, rather, and claiming that there are fewer people applying to OBGYN residencies, implying that these residencies aren't being filled. There are fewer applicants, but the residencies themselves are being filled. So there isn't a shortage of people as a result of the overturning of Roe v. Wade. But she sat there, she made that assertion, and both the other panelists just went, oh, yeah, right, right. And regarding the overturning of Roe v. Wade, Justice Alito said it required courage to do so. Number 37.
0: I think in some instances, as I said, it provides a clear answer. I know this is very controversial, but I thought it was perfectly clear that the reference to liberty in the 14th Amendment, adopted in 1868, did not mean that there is a constitutional right to abortion. In 1868, abortion was illegal in most of the states. And so it is unthinkable that those states would ratify an amendment that rendered their own laws unconstitutional and then continue to have those laws on the books for decades after that. So although that was a controversial decision and an important one, I think their originalism provided a clear answer.
7: And he was asked about who he thought leaked the Dobbs decision. And he says he has an opinion about it. Number 38.
0: Would take the most extreme forms. And I never dreamed that the draft of the opinion would be leaked. That was totally unprecedented in the history of the country. It was a grave breach of the trust that everybody who worked in this building had before that point. And it very predictably made the five of us in the majority targets for assassination and nearly resulted in the assassination of my colleague, Brett Kavanaugh.
11: Do you have an opinion about who you think the leaker was?
0: I do have an opinion.
7: Didn't offer his opinion, but I do have an opinion. I mean, that's how crazy these people are. 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

0: Millions will vote soon, but do they really know the issues? Now, Rob Schmidt is on Newsmax tonight talking about the war for America's future. Rob Schmidt reveals that many Americans are embracing socialism, especially young people. 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A secure border, biggest tax cuts in history, inflation under control, lowest drug prices, largest crime drop ever, and so much more. Rob has the whole story on Trump and the media. So watch Newsmax on cable tonight. 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
8: 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Deb is in Manhattan Beach, California. Deb, you're on the Larry Elder Show. Thank you so much for calling.
9: Hi, Larry. Thank you for taking my call. I love your show.
8: Thank you. My pleasure.
9: I just wanted to bring up just something that bothers me a lot. When it comes to this whole Palestinian thing and the Islamic, you know, the Islamists and stuff like that, the women knowingly thinking that's a good idea or standing up for that idea or emboldening them, I mean, I think there needs to be more ads and billboards about, you know, no more wine and cheese parties and, you know, you know, forget having a labradoodle or a little Frenchie, because those are not allowed, right?
8: Mm-hmm.
9: You know,
8: or having a gay friend or a gay family member.
9: Yeah, I mean, but really, the women don't even care about that. They don't care about people. Mm-hmm. They care about their nails, their cheese, their wine parties, and they're superficial. These women that go out there and do that, they're so superficial. They don't care about the women in Iran or the women in Israel or the babies in Iran or the babies in Israel that have been murdered. But they do care about their alcohol, and they care about their nails and their hair and stuff like that. So, That's all. I just think there needs to be more emphasis on the superficial stuff that seems so important.
8: Well, Deb, thank you for calling. Only because you brought this up. I was going to do this later on in the program, but because you brought it up, I'm going to move it up. Now, Deb, I hope you're sitting down. This is a poll from Our Republic and Rasmussen. 43% of young adults age 18 to 24, American, have a positive view of Islam's Sharia laws. Now, these would be the laws that require chopping the hands of thieves, stoning those involved in adultery, killing homosexuals, and as you pointed out, no dogs, forget about premarital sex. 43% of young Americans age 18 to 24% have a positive view of Sharia law. A quarter of those 18 to 35 would support a community implementing Sharia law as the legal code for the whole town, city, or state if the majority of residents living there desired its adoption. End of quote. And read that again. Quote, a quarter of 18 to 35-year-old voters polled would support a community implementing Sharia law as a legal code for the entire town, city, or state if the majority of residents living there desired its adoption. End of quote. Overall, 21% of likely voters said they have a mostly or somewhat positive opinion of Sharia, compared with 57% who have a negative opinion. Positive views, of course, are much higher among younger Americans than older Americans. And the pollsters explained, just so that people responding would be clear what we're talking about, pollsters said this, quote, Sharia is a system of Islamic religious principles and law derived primarily from the Quran and the teachings and practices of Muhammad that addresses matters including religious practice, personal conduct, family life, finance, and often civil and criminal law. Close quote. Is that scary or what? My friend I mentioned earlier who was upset about what Donald Trump said about a bombing of L.A. or San Diego would be a small price to pay. He said, what about the children? He's riffing about children being killed. And I said, roughly how many children do you think would be killed if Iran had a nuclear bomb and used it as a vow to do? Just round numbers. Of young adults age 18 to 24 have a positive view of Islam's Sharia laws. A report at the Federalist concluded the following. Too many have been taught to see constitutional limits as obstacles to progress, especially when those limits stand in the way of policies they would believe would help groups they view as oppressed. Because Muslims are widely perceived by young people as an oppressed or marginalized group, I suspect many default to a sympathetic view of policies associated with Islam without seriously considering whether these policies are compatible with constitutional freedoms. The irony is that in doing so, they may be undermining the very rights they claim to care about. End of quote. Now, as far as I'm concerned, any politician who argues that Israel is engaging in genocide in Gaza is disqualified. I don't care who he or she is. I would never in a million years vote for somebody like that. But here you have AOC saying it, Rashida Tlaib saying it, Abdul El-Sayed saying it, Zohran Mamdani, who is the mayor of America's largest city, and the center of global capitalism, who's a socialist, who accuses Israel of engaging in a genocide, in a city with a very large Jewish population. Please, somebody needs to explain this to me. And a large number of Jews, secular Jews, voted for this man. A man who accuses Israel of intentionally killing civilians because they want to engage in a genocide. A genocide is a Holocaust. A genocide is what the Khmer Rouge did. A genocide is what the Turks did to the Armenians. As a percentage of combatants killed versus civilians, they are more humane than we were when Donald Trump eradicated ISIS. 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
4: 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I'm Marie Hart.
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8: 888-971-SAGE, 888-971-7243. I am Larry Elder. We are Salem News Channel. Coming up, we're going to talk to Dr. Robert Jeffress, got a new book called Divine Invasions. And then we're going to get into why people are so pessimistic about the economy. Hint, hint, has a lot to do with our media. 888-971-SAGE. Deborah is in Clearwater, Florida. Deborah, you're on the Larry Elder Show.
9: Hey, Larry. I call you the prince. And you have the best call screener. She is so nice, and she said she's in love with you, too. So we both love you. Anyway, I love your show the best. You
8: Thank
9: have
8: you.
9: A very calm, soothing voice, better than all of the radio shows. Anyway, the one thing I wanted to bring up, and she knew about it, I wanted to confirm what my best friend was telling me. With the terrorists, and I don't know what else you want to call them, but they, with the Sharia law, the little girls, some of them, sometimes before they're 9 years old, she said to use the letters FGM. They removed that. And so that, you know, they removed that. You know why? So I don't think all of these kids, I mean, and you said what age, 19 to 24?
8: Yeah.
9: Yeah.
8: That's right.
9: So they,
8: 18
9: they
8: to 24.
9: Know, mm-hmm. Yeah, they don't know what these older people know. And just like the mayor that they have in New York, if we don't do something, by the time they all wise up, they're not going to be able to make any other decision. It's going to be really bad.
8: Well, Deborah, thank you for calling. You're talking about female genital mutilation. And again, I'm certainly no expert in Islam, but it is not a universal practice in Islam. Some places in the world do this, and there's a big dispute within the clerics as to whether or not this is something that's required. But it does happen, no question about it. Hershey Ali has talked about this. But the bottom line is Sharia law really compatible with our Constitution, the 14th Amendment, our Bill of Rights? I told you about this professor of religious studies I talked to some years ago. And he studied Islam, Christianity, Judaism. And I asked him whether Islam was compatible with a constitutional republic like the United States. And he didn't say anything for 15 seconds. And he'd been studying and teaching this subject for about 20, 30 years. And he said, and I quote, "I'm not sure." End of quote. Later on next hour, we're going to talk about the affordability crisis that President Donald Trump calls a hoax. And I'll tell you why he calls it a hoax. He believes that the media are ginning it up, ginning up pessimism, and that the facts do not support the case for economic pessimism. All of this and more. 888-971-SAGE, 888-971-7243. I am Larry Elder. Do not leave town.

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4: Fox News, I'm John Saucier. The tensions remain high in the Strait of Hormuz as the U.S. and Iran continue to try and control the waterway. President Trump again suggesting an end to this war could be coming soon.
5: We have to finish up, and it's only a question of which way. Do we want to do it, the nice way or the not-so-nice way? And pretty soon you'll find out.
4: Cornell University announcing today that former U.S. Deputy Attorney General Sally Yates will lead an independent review of how the school handled an alleged gang rape at a campus fraternity house in 2024. New York Governor Kathy Hochul says she's hopeful the investigation leads to changes.
6: This is about finding out how we can just change the culture that was clearly there, that is so abhorrent to all of us as we see the results.
4: Protesters criticized the university for not doing enough to investigate the incident. Lawyers for two of the accused students claim their clients did nothing wrong. 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

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Today on Talk of the Town, it's Prescott Valley Day. 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
0: Welcome back to Talk of the Town, Prescott Valley. And today, I have Diana Soto with the Town of Prescott Valley. And we're talking Restaurant Week because... It is so fun and exciting, and it's happening this Friday.
15: Oh, my gosh. Yes. Third annual.
0: And we got to work together this year on it, and it's been really fun. So
15: it's been a whole lot of fun, and I really appreciate you having us on radio today. Thank you so much.
0: Oh, you're very welcome. So let's talk about why we do Prescott Valley Restaurant Week.
15: Well, we value all of our businesses, right? But we always find ways to make sure that our businesses are thriving. So one of the voids that restaurants had spoken to our department about, economic development at the town of Prescott Valley, was that there was some sort of a void between the summer visitors leaving and before the holiday visitors come in. And there's a little bit of a lull. And I thought, well, what a great time to be able to initiate a new program. Restaurant Week is something that is common in other areas. It's done a little bit differently. I'm like, what the heck? Let's try this. So 3 years ago, starting back in, I think, June of that year, I visited restaurant, and asked a few key questions. What do you think about this concept? What do you think about

0: this idea? What time frame do you think would work best for you? And voila, Restaurant Week was born.
1: And it's been growing ever since.
0: It's growing ever since. The first year we had 21. Last year I think we flirted with 29. We are up to 35. You hit 35?
1: I hit 35.
0: Good job. So because it's growing, it's something that we have partnered with the Chamber with, because as our bandwidth begins to diminish with other projects, we want to make sure we continue to give this project the love that it deserves, right? And you've done a great job, so thank you for that.
1: Well, thank you. But, I mean, it's a group effort, and it's been so fun visiting them and trying to bring on. So what we discovered is there's a lot more than 50, but about 50 restaurants in Prescott Valley that are non-chain.
0: Family-owned. Mom and pop. That's right.
1: Mom and pops. People that have been taking the plunge and being entrepreneurs and saying, I can run a restaurant.
0: That's right. And it takes, I think restaurant ownership is probably one of the hardest businesses there is. Your profit margins are so tiny.
1: Whoa.
0: And what keeps them awake at night are things that we probably never even wrap our heads around. It's just incredible. Mm-hmm. And I think that's the reason why they're so appreciative, because now there's someone looking out for them and doing something nice for them free of charge. We are not like other cities that charge to participate.
1: Correct.
0: This is something that the town of Prescott Valley, the Economic Development Department, is putting out as part of a retention effort for our local businesses. We're giving back to the community. Mm-hmm. We have plans to work with other industries, because that conversation has come up too. You know, what about service industry? What about whatever else there's out there, right? And we do have plans for that. We also have,
1: which is exciting,
0: shop local on the retail side. That's a conversation for another day.
1: Yeah.
0: But these are initiatives that help all of our local businesses.
1: Correct. And you had said that the 21 the first year, that's, I mean, we've really grown.
0: We have.
1: And we've had some new restaurants move into Prescott Valley. So I was excited when they came on board. So a few of those new ones is Luisa's Filipino Kitchen.
0: Yes. Have you tried her?
1: I have not, but I'm super excited to try, because who doesn't love a good lumpia?
0: Mm-hmm.
1: Yeah, it's so good. So that's my goal, is Restaurant Week is to try something from everyone.
0: Yes.
1: And 10 days, 35 restaurants. So 3.5 meals a day.
0: That's it. You can do it.
1: Right.
0: You can do it.
1: We have coffee places, you know.
0: Yes, we do. We
1: have coffee.
0: Our dining climate is very different.
1: It is.
0: We are very much a breakfast lunch over dinner. We have some great dinner restaurants, but our bulk is breakfast and lunch. Hence the reason why we had to modify the program a little bit.
1: Yes.
0: Because we wanted to make sure that everyone felt included and supported.
1: Correct.
0: But as a person who is out trying out these 35 restaurants, you have the opportunity to vote. You know, on the tables, there are these tent cards with a QR code.
1: Correct.
0: And while we have in the past done people's choice, we've quickly realized that there are categories that probably don't play into a volume. You know, it's more of an experience, if you will. Some restaurants are more volume driven. So we've created two different categories. The first category being the breakfast and lunch category, and the second category being the dinner experience category.
1: Correct.
0: So excited to see how that pans out.
1: Yeah, so take your phones in the restaurant with you, because
0: the
1: QR code is going to be on the table. If you don't see one, make sure you ask your server so you can vote for your restaurants, because again, the restaurants that are participating, they took time to come up with the menus that they're including, which you can find online.
0: That's right. ExplorePVAZ.com.
1: Yes. And they can also go to the Prescott Valley PVChamber.org and click on Restaurant Week. And it takes them to all of their restaurants that are participating with their specials. So you can plan out your whole 10 days of where you're going to eat.
0: Yes. Let's get back to that new list of restaurants.
1: Okay.
0: Because we mentioned Luisa's. Who else is new in town?
1: New in town. Salt and Pepper in Prescott Valley.
0: Salt and Pepper. Yeah.
1: So, and if you haven't gone, please go. It's beautiful. We have another restaurant that has just signed up. It's called Spud's Potato Bar.
0: Spud's.
1: And it is close to Robert and Florentine.
0: Mm-hmm.
1: And it it's such a cute little choice of stuffed potatoes. You can do breakfast potato.
0: Yep.
1: Who would have thought?
0: Who would have thought? I never would have thought.
1: No.
0: But they have a chorizo potato as well.
1: Yes. Meatball.
0: Mm-hmm.
1: All kinds of things.
0: Yes.
1: We, Taqueria Guadalajara.
0: Yes.
1: First time on.
0: New to the circuit. That's
1: yes.
0: Right.
1: Let me tell you, when I delivered their tent cards and their sticker for their front door, they were so excited. So excited. So, again, 3.5 meals a day for 10 days, and everybody will visit all of the restaurants that are participating.
0: You are well-versed on the menus that have been submitted, right, by these restaurants. And mm-hmm. while we have new restaurants, we have our True and Blue, we have our favorites, everyone does, right? What is the most unique submission that you have seen on these menus?
1: Family meal.
0: Yeah.
1: Yes. Okay, so Ciao Bella, you have an opportunity to pre-order a family meal and pick it up.
0: Okay.
1: Right? So say you've got a little one, somebody can't go to a restaurant and whatever, call ahead, order a family meal, and pick it up from Ciao Bella.
0: That is a great reason of why we're inclusive and why we allow these mm-hmm. restaurants to mm-hmm. come up with their own menus mm-hmm. and their own ideas.
1: Right.
0: Because in a traditional restaurant week setting, you would never find that.
1: No.
0: You would not find a bulk meal to go.
1: No, you wouldn't. And I'm so grateful because some of the restaurants are including some things that have never been on their menu. So it's a great way to introduce something, and maybe it becomes a favorite, and they're going to add it. We have the Prescott Club at Stone Ridge. They've never joined before.
0: No, they haven't. They're new to the circuit as well.
1: Yeah. So I'm excited that please visit explorepvaz.gov,
0: mm-hmm. mm-hmm.
1: PrescottValleyPVChamber.org, mm-hmm. click on Restaurant Week. Find all of the wonderful things. Some of them are offering a 15% off. Some are offering mention Restaurant Week, you get 10% off. Or they just have their little specials that they're having. And it's important that you vote.
0: Yes.
1: Please vote. Because not only do they get either best restaurant for breakfast and lunch or best for dinner, there's the traveling trophy.
0: Correct. Bragging rights for a year, and on top of that, our creative branding team on behalf of the town sends out a media announcement to everyone local, and it is announced to the entire community. They get a special sticker for their window. They have the traveling trophy that they host for a year, and you know, it really is something that they look forward to, which is, again, another reason why we wanted to create an additional category to even out the playing field a little bit.
1: Yes, and there was a mailer sent out, the coupon mailer.
0: Yes, did I got it drop mine today?
1: Yesterday? I got mine in the mail, and it talks about Restaurant Week in there.
0: Yep.
1: So, again, restaurants that are participating, and maybe your favorite place might not be on the list. Maybe you could talk to them for next year.
0: For next year.
1: Yeah.
0: This is also a great time to be able to treat someone that you've been intending to. Is it your house sitter? Is it your dog sitter? Is it your babysitter? Is it your neighbor? Is it an elderly neighbor? This is a great time to invite that person out for a meal or bring a meal to them at
1: yes.
0: a discounted rate, or, you know, or maybe they haven't tried a certain restaurant before, and it
1: right.
0: would be great to invite them out for that meal.
1: Yes, and I say businesses, celebrate your staff. Take them to lunch.
0: Yes.
1: You know, it's just a great way to appreciate this community, to support the restaurants, to support the staff that are working, because they feel the dip.
0: Yep.
1: And so if we do our part and visit these restaurants, because
0: it's a great way to support. It is a great way to support. We are a fantastic community. Our restaurants take care of us. You know, whenever we have a void, that's the first place we go. You go and eat something, you go and have a drink, whatnot, and they're there for you.
1: Yes, so they've been very generous, even giving gift cards for certain events, for fundraisers. So we need to give back to them now.
0: Yeah.
1: So think about those restaurants that have helped you in some situations, and take your staff out for lunch, take your family to dinner, and enjoy. You have every opportunity, and it literally every budget is going to be able to enjoy something on this restaurant
0: list. It truly is. I mean, think of your coffee shops. You can surprise your staff with coffee in the morning as well.
1: Yes.
0: You know, Roast and Toast, BOGO
1: yes.
0: coffee.
1: Drive-through.
0: That's right, drive-through. You can't beat that.
1: Plus coffee. When you're taking the kids to Upside, you can go get a cup of coffee where the kids play. So there's different things for everybody. By the Bucket, Sally's, Thai Cafe, Lindo. I mean, there is so many choices. Carlito's Cafe. So lots of choices. I feel bad if I left so many people off, but you can find out the restaurant's names.
0: For sure.
1: And again,
0: well, let's celebrate our culinary scene here in Prescott Valley.
1: Exactly.
0: Restaurant Week, October 9th through the 18th. And we go back to the website to check out all of these dining menus at explorepvaz.gov.
1: Perfect. Thank you, Diana, so much for being here.
0: Thank you for having me.
1: And we will take a quick break. 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
1: Welcome back. And in studio now is David Siegler, the CEO of United Way of Yavapai County. And he has a few things to talk about. So what is your first mission that we're talking about?
11: Well, let's talk about the United Way mission. Most people know a lot of charities in town, but they don't know us well. We're different from every other charity across Yavapai County.
1: This is true.
11: Nobody else like us. We were built by businesses for businesses to keep their charitable giving powerful. They wanted to create a social safety net, but they didn't want to think about it. They wanted to make sure that their dollars were going to great work, but didn't have time to deal with it. So we were made to do exactly that. So when we work with a charity, we're working with them to fill a gap or an underserved need. And then we're getting deep into their finances to make sure they're all up and, on the up and up. And we don't give to that charity. We give to a program with a specific goal in mind. And currently, this year, I'm so proud of this, we have reached 38 different nonprofit charities in Yavapai County.
1: Wow.
11: We're talking about the food banks, the domestic violence shelters, homeless shelters, jobs programs. And we invested $455,000 into those 38 charities. And just those dollars through that program that we invested in, we're touching 142,173 people because of the great work of our nonprofit partners.
1: Right.
11: So that's an amazing number. It's almost half the darn population of our county, which is tremendous and sad.
1: Yeah.
11: It's sad. I mean, right now, this coming year, we have 55 nonprofits applying for over $1.4 million, which is almost three times what we have to invest.
1: Right.
11: So our volunteers who make those decisions have some hard choices in front of them.
1: That is true.
11: But the idea is we want to make sure that your money's doing the most it can do to the most critical needs our community faces.
1: And so if people want to donate to the United Way so you can distribute the dollars, how do they do that?
11: Well, they go onto our website and press donate now. That's real simple. They'll have to get by the first flyer, which talks about the event we're going to talk about too.
1: Right.
11: But traditionally what we do is we work with employers and we say, Team Fischel. Team Fischel doesn't have time to think about it. Their people are on the road all the time.
1: Right.
11: So they want me to come in, give the materials, and leave. And all of those employees then have the opportunity, if they choose, to give through payroll deduction.
1: Which makes it so much simpler.
11: Easy to do. You fill out the form once. Doesn't matter the amount. If you want to give an hour's pay per month or $5 a paycheck, we don't. It's not our job to determine how much you should give,
1: mm-hmm.
11: nor is it our job to determine how it should be spent. So that individual donor has the power to designate any single nonprofit in the country and have the dollars go there. So if you just moved here from Michigan and you want to support the Humane Society of Ann Arbor, go ahead. It's your money. But we also give you an idea that you might want to bloom where you're planted now.
1: Correct.
11: And divide that gift between them and somebody here, whether it be an individual nonprofit, a focus area. We have four focus areas: health, education, financial stability, and the Helping the Working Poor Tax Credit, which is how I give personally.
1: Right.
11: Now, we also have the general fund. In those funds, our volunteers determine where your dollars are needed most. But the tax credit fund, that's a big deal.
1: It is.
11: In fact, I'll make this story very, very brief. About 4 years ago, my wife got a cancer diagnosis, which she has since beat. Hooray.
1: Yeah.
11: Toughest woman alive. But when she did that, she quit her job because she wanted to focus on healing.
1: Right.
11: And that took $65,000 out of our household income. Mm-hmm. I work for a nonprofit. I am not well paid. I don't have benefits or a 401k. So that was a tight thing. And we were paycheck to paycheck for about a year and a half until she went back to work, part-time, but back to work. She found herself in the employee group that I'm doing a presentation for. And I mentioned, hey, I give $50 a paycheck. And she kind of went, what? Huh? We're broke and you're giving to charity right now? We're the charity you need to be supporting. And I can see her steam. I can't hear her thoughts, but I know where she was going. So then I had to explain that at the end of our tax year, we filed that taxes for our state taxes, that we got a check for $1,009. Or actually, in those days, it was $980.
1: Right.
11: And her tires cost $1,000. She was driving on four bald tires with metal showing. And when you're paycheck to paycheck, you cannot bust out $1,000 for tires. So that was like an interest-free savings plan for us. And we get that lump sum check.
1: Yep.
11: But at the same time, we help thousands of people.
1: Correct.
11: Just like us, just like our neighbors, just like my mother. We got to help those in our community who needed it. And even now, those numbers are climbing drastically. Why did we have such a huge increase in agencies asking for dollars? Because some dollars, a lot of federal dollars, didn't make it here. They've gone away. And the economy isn't great.
1: Right.
11: And people are afraid of what's happening, so they're a little bit less likely to write those big checks.
1: Right.
11: But it's that payroll deduction check that doesn't hurt.
1: Right.
11: You don't feel it. Any amount works. I mean, we have donors who give $2 a paycheck.
1: Correct.
11: And
1: every little bit helps.
11: And thank you for that. And that really matters, because when I look at my budget and I've got to go buy some T-shirts or some hats, nah, I'm not buying very many of those, because I'm not using your $5 a paycheck to pay for something I don't need.
1: Right.
11: I don't take clients to lunch. I don't, you know, all of that stuff, because I'm concerned about my donor dollars being used for the most good that they can.
1: Right.
11: So we're really focused on that, which is why only once per year do we go after companies that don't run campaigns and ask them to help us. Even if they do run a campaign, we throw on a great gala. In fact, this year it's going to be a boot scooting gala of giving and gratitude, and it's around the corner. November 13th, which is Veterans Day weekend. It's the Friday of Veterans Day weekend. So what we're doing, and I'm very excited about this, is we're going to spotlight a couple of our nonprofit partners and their veterans programs that
1: How
11: do some pretty amazing
1: that?
11: Stuff. Unusual things. I'll preview one of them, Horses with Heart. What do they do for veterans? Well, you take a veteran with PTSD and you put them next to a horse, magic happens. And I've watched it happen.
1: I've seen it.
11: It is amazing what happens, the calm that comes over. Mm-hmm. And then if you're tasked out with caring for that horse, you bond with that horse, the horse bonds with you, and great things happen to really reduce the impact of that stress, of that battle scar.
1: Correct.
11: So that's just one, but we have a few of them that do some extraordinary things. And some of the nonprofits that we support simply feed people who are hungry.
1: And there's a lot of people
11: that
1: are hungry.
11: Pretty much most important thing that you can think of. Mm-hmm. And now we have a new program going on where people with access to a great deal of food will do food share events. It's not for those with the greatest need. It's for everybody. Eliminate the stigma. You get in line with a Real Hope out in Prescott Valley.
1: Right.
11: All right. And they'll give you fresh produce, fresh foods, things that they have saved from ending up eventually into the wastebasket.
1: Right.
11: So we want to make sure that good food, quality food, especially fresh produce, gets in the hands of those who need it most.
1: Correct.
11: Because hunger issues are really not about hunger. It's about nutrition.
1: Right.
11: And when you lack that nutrition, if you're a child in school, you're not going to do as well. If you're an adult at work, you're not going to do as well.
1: Correct.
11: So we want to make sure that there's some nutrition in these folks' lives. So we have a lot of different programs, 38 different programs, 142,000 people. And if you're not in a company that's running a campaign, then come to our gala. And we're going to tell you all about the extraordinary work that we do.
1: Right. So if they want to register for the gala, they go to your website.
11: YavapaiUW4UnitedWay.org.
1: And it pops up right there.
11: Absolutely.
1: I've been there.
11: You can't miss it.
1: And you can still sponsor.
11: Oh, absolutely.
1: You can sponsor the event. You can attend the event. And they're going to have live entertainment. They're going to have great
11: Kicked
1: food.
11: Out of Cottonwood.
1: Oh, they're so good.
11: Oh, they are. They did the chamber function.
1: I know.
11: That's how we
1: great?
11: Got them.
1: And then it is at the club at Prescott Lake. So beautiful. I mean, think of how beautiful the view
11: is. The view off that over the greens and the lake is incredible. Of course, they go to our website, and they can sponsor. When they do, they're going to be a good company. Waste Management, YRMC, National Bank of Arizona, three big sponsors right there. We've got a couple more I can't think of off the top of my head, but they'll be on my website and my social media tonight, because we just really started getting those returns.
1: I love that.
11: But we're only halfway there for our sponsors. And we don't ask for a lot for our sponsorships. They go from $500 to $5,000.
1: And you get to wear your cowboy boots and your hat and all that good stuff for this event.
11: And listen to some great country music.
1: Mm-hmm.
11: Get
1: great
11: inspired
1: food.
11: By some great folks. And the food. Oh, my goodness, Cisco did it for us. The Prescott Lakes reached out to Cisco and asked them to donate the food for our gala. Who does that? Nobody.
1: Nobody.
11: They gave us everything but the brisket for free.
1: That's phenomenal.
11: It took half the price.
1: Yeah. So your event is blessing 142,173 clients.
11: Actually, no. Those clients have been blessed.
1: That's what I mean. Yeah, they're being blessed.
11: No, they already were blessed. We're done with this year's grants. Now we're on next year's grants.
1: So it's going to be more.
11: Oh, yeah.
1: Because everybody's going to give.
11: Yep. Yes, and we're going to have more to give. Right now we're planning on 500,000.
1: Okay, so we have our work cut out for us. And David, thank you so much for being here. Please reach out to the United Way. We're going to take a quick break, and we are listening to Talk of the Town Prescott Valley on KQ&A, 1130 AM, 99.5 FM, 95.5 FM, and streaming live worldwide at kqna.com.
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21: Arizona News Audio. President Trump expressing skepticism after reports that a few thousand voters in Maricopa County were sent ballots a week early because of a vendor error.
22: Did you hear that? Maricopa sent out thousands of ballots illegally, and they got caught, and now they're saying it was an error. Maricopa is a very, very dishonest County.
21: The current Maricopa County recorder is Justin Heap, a Republican and Trump supporter. Massive fire destroyed much of a home in Tonopah this morning, sending thick black smoke across the property. Everybody's okay. Police arrested a suspect in the Monday morning shooting on Mill Avenue in Tempe that left one person slightly hurt. Attorneys for plaintiffs in a class action lawsuit involving sober living homes say the state hasn't fully investigated claims of abuse and corruption. Attorney John Brewer explains why he continues to bring up allegations more than 2 years after that suit was filed.
0: We're doing this because the public needs to know, and there needs to be accountability to the state, because I believe the public is not getting the full picture at all.
21: Connie Weber, Arizona News Audio.
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1: Welcome back to Prescott Valley Talk of the Town. And I have Jamie, who is the manager for the reigning Restaurant Week winner, Back Burner Restaurant. And you have been with them for how many years?
31: 16, actually.
1: So since you were a child.
31: Yes,
1: basically. I love that. You grew up in the restaurant.
31: I just grew up in the restaurant, absolutely.
1: And I will say that you're going to have to say goodbye to our little chef traveling trophy on Thursday.
31: No.
1: Until the new winner's announced.
31: All right, well, we'll be having him back, hopefully.
1: Because you had him 2 years in a row.
31: He has lived with us for two full years.
1: So there's some friendly competition now, and but tell us, I mean, Backburner is a staple in the town.
31: Right.
1: It really is.
31: Mm-hmm.
1: What is your favorite thing about being there for 16 years?
31: I love so much about it. You know, the people, the owners, Kevin and Nick, they're wonderful to work for, to work with. We are family. I mean, the word family in the Back Burner Family Restaurant.
1: It means it.
31: It means it. Yeah. We have a lot of people. And in the restaurant industry, there's a high turnover. But we have a lot of people that have been there for a long time.
1: You are right.
31: 5 years. Like, we've been posting a lot on our social media lately. And we've had several just in the last few months that we've posted at 5 years. It's just wonderful. That's number one. We have great food. We have great, I feel, great customer service.
1: Yes, you do.
31: Hours, 7 to 2, wonderful.
1: You can't beat that. You really can't. Because you just have a life after work.
31: That's right.
1: And it's not too early.
31: Not too early. And, yeah, there's plenty of time to do things after work and still have a life. And, yeah.
1: And then I know it's been several years, but that little patio
31: that
1: you guys added, it is such a great place. So we've had our ambassador breakfast there a few years, and it's such a nice, accommodating area and dog friendly.
31: Yes.
1: And great food. And let's talk about a couple of the specials that you are having this year for Restaurant Week.
31: Okay, well, we have to start, obviously, with our famous five car. It's one of our number one sellers. It's a bed of hash browns, eggs, chicken fried steak, gravy and cheese, all piled up.
1: And delicious. Yeah, it's, I know, my son-in-law's favorite.
31: Then we have our fat burger. It's one of the burgers, one of our best-selling burgers on our lunch menu. We have great lunch as well as just, you know, not just breakfast.
1: Correct.
31: And then the other thing is our mini cinnamon roll flights. They're seasonal. And right now it's we have the pumpkin out. So, you know, you get one of each, the original maple pecan and pumpkin.
1: Oh, that just sounds so delicious. Oh. And add a cup of coffee and you're set.
31: Good to go.
1: And all of those are available to go as well.
31: Absolutely.
1: So you can call and order.
31: Yep.
1: But, again, you rely heavily on your customer base to vote for you, and that's why you have taken that trophy a couple years.
31: Yes, we do. Our customers definitely. You know, you can't say enough about our customers because without them, you know, who are we? So we do. We have amazing customers, and we have so many loyal customers that some people come in twice a day. They eat breakfast and lunch. It's incredible. Yeah, in that little bit of time that we're open, they're there twice a day to eat, you know, because we're kind of off the beaten track. We're not up at the front side of Prescott Valley.
1: Right.
31: We're kind of tucked away in the back, so.
1: Yeah, it's, I mean, you know, take Fane Road to 89A down Robert, right there.
31: Right
1: there. It's very easy to get to.
31: Corner of Long Mesa.
1: Yes, and, yeah, it's just a family-friendly, comfy restaurant.
31: Yeah. Yeah.
1: So, what are some other things that in your 16 years, what are some things that maybe have changed that have really gonna stuck with you besides like the patio, or what are some other things that you've seen grow?
31: Well, just business in general, you know. We used to run, you know, very little staff. And now we employ 28 people.
1: Wow. Yeah, I didn't know you had that many.
31: 28 people, yeah.
1: Because you do catering as well.
31: Yeah, we do some catering as well. And, So, you know, so and we're one size of a building, and it's not very big. So we have to learn to accommodate and how to grow.
1: 28 staff. That is phenomenal.
31: Mm-hmm, mm-hmm.
1: That is wonderful.
31: Yeah, so building on the patio, the boys put in an outside walk-in to store more food.
1: I did see that, too, yeah.
31: Yeah?
1: Yeah, so, that's great.
31: So we can do, you know, do more business. We're doing what we can in that aspect.
1: Turning tables over.
31: Turning tables over. Keep them coming in. Keep them going out happy.
1: Because you do have a little place. Do you have the bar still people can eat at?
31: Yep, five
1: people. So you have a counter?
31: Mm-hmm. Yeah,
1: that's
31: before
1: nice.
31: COVID, six people actually used to sit at the bar, but after COVID, there's a little bit more space, it probably makes everybody a little happier that only five people can sit up there
1: and
31: at the bar.
1: And that's nice, because you don't find that at many restaurants anymore.
31: Right.
1: Having the counter.
31: Mm-hmm.
1: So if you're only one person, and I think that's such a, my father-in-law loved to sit at the counter at restaurants because it's just that interaction with the staff right there.
31: Yeah, we're right in front of everybody.
1: Yeah, and you get to see it all. Yeah. And yeah, I just keep going back to that patio. It's the fall time right now. And
31: oh, we open the windows. Yeah, the rain coming down. You know, we open the windows up, and it's just gorgeous.
1: Yes, yes.
31: It's very nice.
1: So what are your hours?
31: 7 to 2, 7 days a week.
1: So never close.
31: No, we do close on Christmas, Thanksgiving. Those
1: are
31: the
1: good.
31: Only
1: so
31: two days.
1: So you do get some time off.
31: Yeah, those are the days. Unless, I mean, something, you know, we did close one year for snow, which is very rare.
1: Right.
31: But usually, you know, we show up, we open, and serve bacon and eggs all day long.
1: And you guys really have good bacon.
31: It's so good.
1: Right? And
31: it is
1: my husband was at the sausage. He goes, why can't we get this kind of sausage at the store?
31: Oh,
1: because the back burner has it. We don't have to get it at the store. Right?
31: Right.
1: Right. Yeah, well, we are grateful for your family restaurant that has been part of this community for so long. And Nick and Kevin have been very gracious to this community, and they obviously employ wonderful staff.
31: Obviously.
1: And 28 people. Yeah. I never knew that was that many people that work there.
31: Yeah, we have 28.
1: That is just phenomenal.
31: Mm-hmm. There's a lot of back of house people that you never get to meet.
1: Right. Yeah. Those are the ones that, they work
31: They're
1: hard.
31: Making it happen.
1: And you deliver the goodness.
31: Yes.
1: So corner of Long Mesa and Robert Road.
31: Yes.
1: And if you've never been there, I'd be surprised if somebody hasn't been there yet. But again, Restaurant Week. Starting on the 9th through
31: this
1: the 18th.
31: Friday.
1: So 10 days. Mm-hmm. So 10 days of mini cinnamon roll flights. I can see that coming. And
31: yes, we're looking forward to it. We're going to knock it out of the park.
1: And you guys do something that I haven't seen many restaurants do. Tell me about your cinnamon roll. I see you guys deliver cinnamon rolls to restaurants, which is really cool.
31: Very nice, yes.
1: And
31: I was...
1: what do you just nominate or you just choose a business?
31: I just choose a business.
1: That's cool.
31: Every Wednesday, I do a cinnamon roll spotlight.
1: I like that. And you do, and tell me the time of year you do it because I can't recall. Every cinnamon roll you sell, you donate to what?
31: The Yavapai Food Bank.
1: So this year, you've already done it. Correct?
31: No, it starts in December, every December.
1: Okay.
31: December 1st to the end of December. Everyone we sell, we donate $1 to the Yavapai County Food Bank.
1: Which is nice because it's after the holidays, so they get a nice big check.
31: And that's exactly why they do it.
1: And do you remember how many cinnamon rolls you sold last December?
31: Oh, I should know the answer to this, but I think that we go about 4,000 cinnamon rolls.
1: Wow.
31: Yeah, so and it varies. Yeah, yeah. Some years are more.
1: A little bit more.
31: And it's a competition amongst the servers. Like, whoever sells the most wins a little something, bragging rights. Yeah.
1: That is, giving back to the community.
31: Yeah.
1: That's what it's about. And I watch your social media, and I do see those cinnamon roll spotlights, and I think that's so good.
31: Yes.
1: Yeah. So you obviously are donating something, but you get to highlight a business.
31: Yeah.
1: And they don't have to apply. You get to choose. Mm-hmm. You go around.
31: Yeah. I mean, anybody is more than welcome to reach out to me. They can direct message through our Facebook Messenger or on our Facebook or call the restaurant.
1: Say, hey, we want to be included.
31: What do we have to do?
1: Yeah, mm-hmm. I like that. So, again, thank you for being here. Thank you for your dedication to the restaurant industry because we know how hard it is. And, again, I have to come by and get our little traveling trophy on Thursday.
31: Oh.
1: I know.
31: We will miss him.
1: I know. But you never know. So please visit the Back Burner Restaurant, Long Mesa and Robert Road, 7 to 2 every day except for Christmas and Thanksgiving or if there's a bad snowstorm. But, Jamie, thank you so much. I know you have catered for us for a few events, too, so we appreciate you. We appreciate your family.
31: Thank you.
1: Your restaurant family.
31: And we appreciate you.
1: Again, thank you so much for being here. And we will take a quick break. 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
15: Fox News, I'm Tom Brigati. Attorneys for the only woman on Tennessee's death row say she's conscious after a failed execution attempt. Fox's Kristen Goodwin reports.
16: A Tennessee death row inmate surviving two doses of lethal injection drugs at a Nashville prison last Wednesday. Pike was convicted of killing a classmate in 1995. Tennessee's Governor Bill Lee has appointed a former U.S. attorney to lead an independent investigation into what went wrong in the execution chamber.
15: President Trump proclaims a golden era of shipbuilding during a visit to a shipyard near Baltimore today.
17: Endural Industries is committing $3.7 billion to build new generation submarines at the facility, including autonomous vehicles. President Trump has pledged to revitalize American shipbuilding and speed up production of military systems. The shipyard is expected to create more than 3,000 jobs in Maryland.
15: That's Fox's Jared Halpern. 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
20: 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Thanks for making the Talk of the Quad Cities KQ&A your choice for your Tuesday. I'm Marty Myers with a check of your news brought to you by Ciao Bella. The Yavapai County 2026 State of the County event is being called a success.
21: This second annual event was held at Finley Toyota Center in Prescott Valley on September 15th. County Communications Manager David McAtee told the Board of Supervisors yesterday there have been mostly favorable comments.
22: People just love what we call the Business Expo. They love that time to connect, to talk to people. There's a lot of people mingling and shaking hands. The pre-event networking and a corridor presentation was a big hit. The direction of the county being made clear, I think, was another one that people loved.
21: Supervisor Mary Mallory expressed appreciation to McAtee and others involved in this event.
32: I appreciate you. I appreciate your staff. I appreciate all the volunteers. Because when you put
2: put something like this on, you really don't know all the people that are in the background. So it's a big thank you. Shout out to everybody that contribute.
21: If you have Pike County officials move forward with the 2027 State of the County event, they're being asked to prioritize programs and provide an assessment of progress. Attendees should ask for more details about projects and in-depth presentations on what the future looks like. I'm Bill Monroe reporting.
20: Sole Source Procurement will be before the Prescott Unified School District Board at 5 tonight.
3: In April 2025, district officials submitted a surface deficiency request to the School Facility Division regarding a concrete bridge at Granite Mountain Upper Elementary School. The design had been completed and the project has transitioned to the construction phase. Robert E. Porter Construction will be considered a sole source contractor in order to procure the necessary construction services. According to district officials, following the completion of design by Gervasio and Associates Consulting Engineers, the building renewal grant project has progressed to the construction phase. During tonight's meeting in the district office on East Gurley Street, the board will consider Gervasio as the administrator and using a sole source designation in order to procure construction administration services. I'm Greg Paul reporting.
20: The Arizona Library Association is getting a new director, and she's from Prescott Valley.
21: Town Library Director Casey Van Herren has been named president-elect of the association, which is a statewide professional organization representing